0: obviously do it in some kind of container, you know, that ancient version of a bedpan or something like that. And they would take it out outside to dump it. And probably through an accident, something didn't get dumped or whatever, they noticed that it was drawing flies or insects, drawing insects. And that's the first recorded observation of what we would say now is spilling sugar into your urine, which happens with people who are very advanced, but that's a whole nother thing. But to your point, it's been observed and known for a very, very long time. And I would actually just point out that we have known a way to control it without medication. And I would say a way to control it that costs nothing. I mean, in the grand scheme of things, we have known for a very long time how to control it. We just gave that up when insulin was discovered.
1: Out of convenience? Out of a desire to sell insulin? Was there a patent on insulin?
0: No, actually, I believe the people that discovered insulin wanted it to be available to whoever. So don't ask me why it's so ridiculously expensive now, because I think they sold the patent for a dollar. Don't quote me on that, though. I'm not really sure about that part of it. But, yeah, when they discovered insulin, obviously it was life-changing, because back then, when they discovered insulin, it was mainly for type 1s, the type 1 children, they just died. They starved to death because they had no way to get energy into their cells, because that's what insulin does. And if you're a type 1, you can't make it. It's actually if you want to think of it, if you're born that way, it's essentially a birth defect. And so when insulin was discovered, it was literally life-changing for these parents. You know, their children had a death sentence, and now they didn't.
1: How long did children live with it back then, do you know?
0: I don't really know. I mean, I've seen pictures of children who, they probably look like they're 4 or 5, but they're absolutely emaciated. So it's kind of like, you don't really know. They look very sick.
1: Gosh, I can't imagine not knowing what your kid is sick. What's making them sick? And I wonder how long it took them to figure out that they had diabetes.
0: I don't know. I don't even know that they called it that back then, but I would have to go back and look into that part of it a little bit more. But I think once insulin was discovered, I don't really know exactly when the pivot was made, because if you go back in history, actual type 2 diabetes, which is what we're going to talk about today, because type 1 is different. Type 1 is it's essentially a birth defect or some kind of defect. Your pancreas doesn't work, doesn't produce insulin for whatever reason. And although I would say people who are type 1s, if they, through their diet, just like we're going to talk about here in a minute, they will have to take a lot less insulin if they control their diet.
1: Mm-hmm.
0: And if they stay active and some other things.
1: But stay away from ingredients that aggravates
0: right. The
1: insulin issues.
0: But diet is huge. Also, being in the weight room is huge, because if you have muscles, that gives the sugar someplace to go. I forget where I was going. But somewhere along the way, we used to have, you can go back and find books that were written in the 1700s. Of treatment plans for people. It was usually extremely wealthy people, because they had access to whatever food they wanted, whatever treats they wanted, whatever sugar they wanted. I mean, back then, very few people in the grand scheme of the world had access to sugar. You just didn't. It was only the really wealthy people who did. And so those were the people that actually had the first illnesses, basically from what I would say is carbohydrate toxicity.
1: Interesting. You have to tell us more about that in a moment.
0: And so you can go and you can find the treatment plan, and it's all written out, you know, it's about eating meat, not eating sugar, not eating bread, not eating rice, you know, all what we would call a low to no carb diet now. They knew it back then. They just, it was called something different. And we got away from that. And that's even like today. If you go into a hospital, okay, their formula for dealing with people who are diabetic or blood sugar, have high blood sugar, their treatment is, well, eat whatever you want, and then we'll just dose you. We'll just give you enough insulin to cover whatever you're eating. Instead of, you know, we've gone the medical route, I guess you could call it that, but we don't have to. And I think one thing that people don't understand, because we've been taught that way for reasons, but there is no medication you can take, including insulin, okay? And insulin's not really medication. Now, we take it, so we could call it that because it's like we take a drug. But insulin in your body is a hormone.
1: Okay.
0: But there's no thing that you take like that, a medication, a drug, or whatever, that does not have a side effect. So, for instance, in the case of insulin, it's why so many diabetics have a problem with this. Most diabetics that I know who are type 2, they're usually overweight and they're desperate to lose weight. For them, it's more about their health, a health reason. Than, I mean, you know, everybody would like to, that is overweight would probably like to lose weight to look good. But if you're already diabetic, it's usually about your health, okay? And the doctors, now I'm not a doctor, I'm giving you my opinion. Okay. But the doctors will never tell you that as long as you are taking insulin, you will never lose weight.
1: Really?
0: Because insulin is a fat storing hormone. So as long as your insulin is high, your body will not let the weight go.
1: So insulin's role is to, through whatever apparatus, is to take glucose in the bloodstream and store it exclusively in fat? Or does it store it anywhere else?
0: Well, no. Let's go back to a minute. So we think of glucose in our body. We think of it, I mean, that's how we think of it. You know, our glucose is high, our sugar is high. Okay, if you're a diabetic or you live with someone that's diabetic, just about everybody knows someone that's a diabetic. Well, that's maybe how you think of it. But I think you can understand it better if you think of it, if you think of the glucose and the sugar as energy.
1: Okay.
0: So your body is a fantastic, amazing thing. It can do so many things, and it can heal itself in so many ways. And it has, you need to think of it like it's a compilation of systems. So if X happens, you take whatever into your body to eat, and it gets translated in your body, it turns into sugar, okay? Your body can only handle 1 teaspoon of sugar in its blood at a time. Okay, your body can handle a whole lot of things, but the blood cannot. Can only handle 1 teaspoon of sugar. Now we all imagine in your head what a teaspoon looks like an actual measuring teaspoon, which is even smaller than a teaspoon you eat with, really. Okay, that's nothing. Now, so I want you to think about that. That's how much your blood can take when you go and have the Dunkin' Donuts iced coffee that has 53 grams of sugar in it. By the way, I believe it's 3 or 4 grams is a teaspoon. I'm not really up on my
1: metric imperial conversions,
0: but it's something like that.
1: Fair enough.
0: So what is your body going to do? I mean, that's obviously your body. This is what happens. Say you drink the Dunkin' Donuts drink. Okay. Your body is literally screaming, alert, alert, alert. We've got to do something with all this energy. Okay. And to kind of make the connection of why energy in you like that would be bad. Okay. You're literally frying your nerves. That's why people with high blood sugar for a long time get neuropathy, which is nerve damage. That's why your organs get damaged. That's why your brain gets damaged. And for those of you who haven't heard the latest news, Alzheimer's and dementia is type 3 diabetes in your brain. Okay? You jack up your sugar constantly. Now, we've talked about here before the way to know you have a problem. Because remember, I talked about your body has all these systems, okay? You can drink the sugar, and especially if you're young and healthy and athlete, like our son who's a football player, if he goes and gets his A1C checked, it'll be just fine because the insulin is doing its job. The insulin's going up. It's getting the sugar out of the blood. And so your A1C stays nice and low. Nice and low. Okay? And that's all the doctor looks at. If that number's in the range, you're fine. Check the box and move on. Okay? But it's made your insulin high. And when you eat like that every day, every week, every month, year after year, your insulin stays high. Which is why, as an adult living in America, you know, once you hit that wall at 25 and you start gaining weight, if you're not paying attention, okay, it's why you're gaining 2 pounds a year, 5 pounds a year, 10 pounds a year. Before you know it, you're carrying an extra 50.
1: Yep.
0: Okay? So your insulin, because your insulin stays high, remember I said before, you can't lose weight if your insulin's high. Okay, it's a fat-storing hormone, and it really is an amazing thing. We'd all like to lose weight, but this comes from back, you know, however many years you want to go, tens of thousands, millions, whether you believe in evolution, creation, whatever you believe, there was a time when humans walked the earth. We didn't live in little communities. You know, we were hunter-gatherers, okay? And fat storage kept us alive. That's the only way we made it through history. Well, even whether you like it or not, our bodies still function like that, okay? We have not evolved to how we currently live. And how we're currently living is what's killing us. So I digress. I think I got off there. So when your insulin stays high, it keeps your A1C down. Your average of your blood sugar, it's doing the job. But your insulin shouldn't be high all the time. If your insulin's high all the time, it means you have too much energy in your body. And eventually, you're going to be on the road to diabetes. So I guess we're just going to talk. This is such a big subject, but... some of the things that will lead you to diabetes, I'm going to talk about some of those here today. Some habits that you may have that you need to adjust, because diabetes, type 2 diabetes, now this will be a controversial statement, but type 2 diabetes is 100%. I'll say that again. 100% controllable and reversible.
1: Through?
0: Diet is the biggest one. Okay, and I think, you know, we've talked about food on this podcast enough. You could probably figure that out.
1: I wanted to just kind of close out the introduction you just did here with a bit of disappointment I have with, I guess, America? That we've known about this topic for a good while now, the whole 20th century, Yes, you learn new things, but generally speaking, we've known about it. And in the 19th century, I think you've remarked before that there was indeed processes put in place to counteract, basically through diet. I can't remember the setting, but let's just say the knowledge has been there for a good while, and now the current food system apparently is assaulting us.
0: Well, we're being poisoned. There's no doubt about it. For
1: that's a bold statement.
0: We are. And there's different... The one thing I would say about this, there's a lot of different pieces of the puzzle. We are being poisoned for either money. I would say there are some other nefarious reasons out there that, and some of it's ignorance.
1: Some of it is purely profit motive, right? I mean, far more efficiently, you make stuff with more sugar. I mean, some of this is benign, I suppose, but.
0: Well, I think this is the thing now. I think when some of these things started, they were benign. I mean, it started from a place of, I'll use the example. This is kind of not really diabetes, but glyphosate is sprayed on all the crops here in this country. It's not in Europe, okay? So if you go to Europe and you eat bread over there, it doesn't bloat you and, you know. But over here, it does, okay? So you don't have a gluten sensitivity. You have a glyphosate sensitivity, probably, that more than likely. So my point in saying all that is we do have a problem with soil erosion because we're not doing regenerative farming anymore, which is what we used to do and what we need to get back to. But that's a whole nother podcast.
1: Whatever Europe's doing, I have no idea how they're getting around that and not using some sort of weed killer like glyphosate.
0: Well, I would also say there's other weed killers that aren't necessarily bad for humans. So my point in saying, I don't want this to all be about glyphosate, but, you know, we started glyphosate for a good reason. Now, you know, the farmers needed something. We needed the soil to not be eroded, yada, yada, yada, yada. But as usual, we've done things backwards here. I don't know if nobody asked if there would be a problem, if it would make humans sick. Did they test it? My guess is no, because like I said, we do everything backwards here. We just implement it into society, and then 10 or 15 or 20 or 30 years down the road when people are, you know, dying of whatever, go back and look at mesothelioma and asbestos, same thing, okay? Then they pull it off the market, okay? But I kind of want to turn this around about, like, to button up that intro in that I think part of what happened with getting away from just diet to control diabetes is that with the discovery and the implement of insulin, it was also kind of at the same time where there was this push from Rockefeller, who basically was the father of the pharmaceutical industry, right? And he and a lot of other people, probably because our parents, we talk about our parents, you know, they're known as like the atomic age children, okay? Back then, people were brought up thinking everything natural could be improved by man. We could make it better. We could make it modern. We could come up with something to fix it or make it better or, you know, and I think that was all part of that. And then, of course, the pharmaceutical industry was born and they saw that as like a, you know, they could see the cash cow. If they had a pill for this and a pill for that and a pill for that and a pill for, you know. I mean, if they literally could give us a pill for our actual food and we never had to eat food and just take the pill, they would probably do that. But coming back around from that.
1: I had a vision of the show called Quark. Some of you might know what that's about. Anyway, I'm sorry.
0: No, I'm just saying. And then once the, I think this was a big one. Once we mapped or discovered, however you want to call it, DNA and the human genome, once we all knew, once we knew about genes, okay?
1: Fairly recent for...
0: Then it was Katie barred the door. Because now what has happened, every ill a person has is blamed on your genes. Oh, it's just bad luck. Oh, it's just, oh, we feel so bad for you. But, you know, it's your genes. You can do it. And that is 100% bull. Now, your genes may have something to do, and I hate to use the analogy of a gun, but I can't really think of it, you know. So your genes are the gun. It's loaded, okay? So, but then the behavior is what pulls the trigger. So you can have whatever gene you have, you know, if, you know, God bless you, if your father had a heart attack, he had the Widowmaker at 40 and died, doesn't mean you're going to have a Widowmaker at 40 and die. But if you eat all the sugar and you smoke and you never exercise and you do all the bad stuff, because he probably did it too, you're going to have the Widowmaker and die.
1: Okay.
0: But so my point in telling that is your blood sugar control, which is what we're talking about now, which is basically diabetes if you don't control it, okay? It's in your daily habits. It's what you do every day. And your habits control your health, not your genes. It's you and what you do every day, okay? And one more thing about medication, and then we'll get to this. Your body is not lacking medication. Okay, you don't have diabetes because you have a metformin deficiency.
1: Okay.
0: You don't have diabetes because you have a Jardiance deficiency. Okay? I hope I can say those. I don't know if I can. But your body is lacking something. And it may have lacked several things for years, 10, 20, 30 years. I can take all I know about, all I've learned about health right now, and I can go back into my life and I can see where I was having problems in high school that my body was saying, like, when you're having a problem, and that's your body's cry for help. Now, you don't know what you don't know, but now that I know, you can see how 40 years, 50 years worth of problems, this is how it ends up. You get these awful things that nobody wants. You get a stroke. You get cardiovascular disease. You get diabetes. You get neuropathy. You get kidney disease. You get all the things. So but your body's not lacking meds. It's lacking movement, nutrients, sleep, and sunlight. So I guess getting back to the list of you're on the road to diabetes if you're not controlling your diet. Okay. And this is the other thing. We're surrounded by so much crap now, how we live. Remember I talked about hunter-gatherers? Our bodies are still functioning like hunter-gatherers, but our lifestyle is nothing like that. So if you are not doing something to combat all this stuff, you will be sick. So it's just like you have to think of this as self-care. It's like you brush your teeth, you take a bath. You have to try and mitigate these things in your life. So diet is huge. You've got to eat cleaner than you are. I'm not saying you got to be 100%. I'm not saying you have to be, you know, you don't need to make yourself crazy, but you got to eat real food. You got to cut out the sugar. You got to cut out the seed oils because that's not real food. You got to cut back on starches, because starches are sugar. We are eating way too much sugar.
1: Starches are sugar?
0: Yes, starches are sugar. So bread, pasta, potatoes. And I mean, okay, back to our son, the football player. He can probably eat them. I mean, he's got big muscles, so he's got a lot of place to store his energy. Okay. I, who was one step away from type 2 diabetes, and I've had cancer, and I've had fatty liver disease, and whatever else, I can't eat the starches. I can't eat the potatoes. I can't eat the bread. I can't eat the pasta.
1: You were one step away, and you managed to back away from that, right?
0: Right. I hate to use A1C. I mean, that moderated, that's what everyone looks at. But the bigger issue is the fasting insulin. So I had a fasting insulin of 20, which is not good. You want it under 4 to give you a reference. Most people, if they took a fasting insulin test, just eating the SAD diet, standard American diet, would be a lot higher. I've seen fasting insulin of 40, 60, 90. Somebody I saw had 90. That's horrible. But I cut it in half in a month. So that's how quick it can moderate if you do the things.
1: You definitely wrapped your arms around this problem and attacked it pretty forcefully, right, didn't you?
0: But being on the road to dehydration, the diet, obviously, that's the number one thing. But there's other things that affect your insulin. Okay, so remember, it's about sugar, but it's about high insulin. Because your body doesn't really want to have high insulin all the time. It's protecting itself when it's up high like that. So food, if you're eating the standard American diet, you're probably have some sort of gut disruption. Okay, so I know no one wants to read labels, but you got to. Okay, because all the food now has something in, well, I won't say all of it, but a majority of the food now has something in it to make it cheaper for the company to make. So things that disrupt your gut would be stuff like carrageenan, xanthan gum, modified cornstarch, cellulose, frankenfoods, stuff that's not real food. Just eat real food. Real food, and this is the other thing. We've been doing this for so long, I think some people don't actually understand what real food is.
1: It gets lost in the noise now.
0: Doritos are not real food.
1: What?
0: Flavored yogurt is not real food.
1: It's pudding, right?
0: Right. Cereal is not real food.
1: Cereal, you told us a story food about that in a previous episode, I believe.
0: So you gotta get that. Your diet affects so many things. It's also why our diet, we have nutrient deficiency. So if your body has a nutrient deficiency, specifically vitamin D, you're on the road to diabetes.
1: So vitamin D and diabetes are interrelated. I did not know that.
0: Yeah,
1: I knew it was part of the immune system. I guess it has a lot of different roles.
0: Well, when your body has a nutrient deficiency, it is not as able to control things it's supposed to control. It has to work harder. But yes, to your point, some things are worse. I mean, like vitamin D deficiency is directly correlated to cancer. So,
1: because of the immunosuppressant,
0: right? And so just to let you know, that's why it's so important. Is you don't catch cancer. You don't get cancer. Now, you could have a genetic predisposition to it, okay? But cancer is in us all the time, just like a lot of other stuff is. It's whether your immune system can handle it or not. So if you're chronically vitamin D deficient, that affects your immune system, okay? And so just speaking as someone who, I had breast cancer, and then, whoa, it turns out I was also chronically vitamin D deficient. It raises your risk of like 50%.
1: America is chronically deficient in vitamin D. And I'll relay a quick story with my rheumatologist, who is from Persia. He says that when he got here, he had no problem with vitamin D. And then once he was here for a while, he was vitamin D deficient. He detected my vitamin D deficient in 2007, where nobody else seemed to care.
0: They don't.
1: And he did. And he immediately gave me the prescription vitamin D, which is hardcore. And then I've been on vitamin D ever since.
0: And why do they not care? there's no money in vitamin D.
1: Could be, yes. Yeah. Anyway, I credit him for doing it and for him identifying the fact that he got transplanted and the problem followed him when he got here. So it's here that's the problem, a food system.
0: It is. And so just to let you know, our diets, this is the other thing. When you eat our diet, you think it just goes in you and this whatever. But if you're eating bad food, that's actually stripping stuff out of your system. Okay? So you're stripping vitamin D. Perfect example. If you eat a high sugar diet, which this is another thing people in America are chronically deficient in that most people have no clue, is magnesium. Because your body has to use the magnesium to process the sugar. So if you're eating sugar all the time, you have no magnesium. And then vitamin D doesn't have a way to get to where it needs to go because vitamin D needs magnesium to get to where it needs to go. It's all like interconnected dominoes. So
1: beautiful thing, our bodies.
0: Yeah. So food, which leads to gut disruption. Another issue is chronic dehydration. People who are chronically dehydrated have a 34% higher risk of diabetes. And I just think that's because, once again, we were talking about how your body just can't function as well. I'm hitting some of the, like, little small things. Prolonged sitting. This is a real problem in our society, movement in general. But if you have a desk job, if you're in front of a computer all day, like a lot of people are, prolonged sitting is killing us. You know, they say sitting is a new smoking. It's not far from the truth because, remember I said, you know, back to hunter-gatherers, nobody sat around. Nobody sat around waiting for the deer to walk by or the elk or the whatever they were looking for. You know, it didn't come to you. You went to it. So sitting is killing us. We need movement. These are big because the ones I'm going to go over now because I used to do these. And we think we can do it and get away with it, but it's horrible. Nighttime eating, horrible. Okay. Once the sun is down, you should be eating nothing.
1: I have a hunch that a lot of people feel they're living in luxury when they eat, when they want what they want.
0: Right. And this is the thing. You just have to move it earlier. You have to take control of your schedule. You have plenty of time to eat. You just have to think about it and you have to arrange it. Okay. But nighttime eating wrecks your metabolism and I can prove it. I don't know if you know this, but the way, you know, the sumo wrestlers, the
1: yes.
0: big, big, huge guys, okay? The way they get that big is they eat a buffet every night at midnight before they go to bed.
1: So they sleep on it.
0: That's how they get that big. I mean, over time, obviously, you know, okay? So it wrecks your, absolutely wrecks your metabolism. Your insulin sensitivity goes down. Your beta cell function goes down. And there's a 42% higher risk of diabetes in late eaters. You need to finish your eating at least 3 hours before you go to bed. That means snacks too, because you shouldn't be snacking anyway, but that's a whole nother, podcast. So that messes you up and kind of tied with that, because this is about your circadian rhythm, blue light. So what we're around all the time, our computers, our phones, TVs, not so much, but I guess some comes out of a TV. And if you've got the horrible lights in your house, blue light after sunset blocks your glucose uptake, and it also reduces melatonin. So it's one of the reasons you're having a hard time sleeping. Over 10 years, it's a 3 times higher risk of diabetes just from blue light exposure. Okay.
1: And this is basically unplugging us from the natural rhythm that we're supposed to be in.
0: Correct. So circadian rhythm, basically. We should be up with the sun.
1: Which is blue. It makes us wake up, gives us awakeness so we can accomplish our task. And then it gets dim and yellow and peaceful.
0: As the day, yeah. So that's not saying no exposure to blue light, but none in the evening. So I use, you know, you can get the blue light filter for your phone and for your computer and your iPad and all the things. You can get blue light blocking glasses, all the stuff. I would do it because ultimately what this is doing is it's disrupting your circadian rhythm. Like I said before, we should be waking up with the sun. We should be, I'm not saying you have to go to bed at 5 p.m. in the winter. Like, what's the earliest it gets dark in the winter? 4:30 sometimes?
1: Yeah.
0: I'm not saying you have to go to sleep then. Okay, but you do need to understand that your health is tied to that. Because remember, just because we're living whatever life we're living now, our bodies don't like that. Our bodies are still living the hunter-gatherer life. And you're confusing it. It doesn't understand. And so it's stressed out. That's how it translates in your body, stress. So all of our lights and staying up late and blue light and eating whenever we want, and eating every 2 hours and eating carbohydrate-rich food and having all the sugar we can shove in our faces, it's killing us because our bodies are 100% stressed out. It's not how our bodies can function. The other problem, to just go back to sleep, is sleep deprivation. It destroys your glucose control. If you have 5 nights of less than 6 hours of sleep, your insulin sensitivity is wrecked. Your control of your hunger hormone is wrecked. Your fullness, the satiety hormone is wrecked. Which is why they've done studies. They did a week, people only giving them 4 hours of sleep, and they ended up eating more. They actually consumed more calories because you don't have any control over that. And shift workers, 67% higher diabetes risk than people who
1: shift don't. Meaning third shift.
0: Yeah. So they're up at night when they shouldn't be, and they're sleeping in the day when they shouldn't be. Now, I mean, I get it. Somebody's got to do it. But maybe you should only do it for a little while.
1: And the premium pay that some of them get, it sounds like it's well-earned if it's a health risk like this.
0: Or, I mean, some people, they're just, I mean, as long as you, this is the thing. If you know it's a risk and you choose, okay. But the problem is when you don't know. So I didn't know a lot of this stuff, and I don't think a lot of people do. And that's a problem. So any of those things, I'll just finish since we talked about a little, you need to reduce your stress level. And once again, how we're living our lives now is a stress to your body. And going back to hormones, so cortisol is your stress hormone. Okay. And your body is created or evolved, whatever you believe, to handle a certain amount of stress. I mean, like back in hunter-gatherers days, when you were getting chased by the saber-toothed tiger, because the tiger was looking for food too, and you were in the wrong place at the wrong time and he was chasing you, okay, that's what kept you alive. But once the tiger wasn't chasing you anymore, the cortisol came down. That never happens in our world, because even though we aren't getting chased by a tiger, we're eating every 2 hours, which your body doesn't like. We're exposed to blue light. Somebody yelled at us on the road rage. You had a road rage incident. Your kids are getting bullied at school. Your boss is on your tail about, did you call so-and-so? I mean, it's never ending. And it's a constant stress that's not good for your body. If you break it up, like when you go out and you, let's say you go to the gym and you lift really heavy that day. Okay, that your body was stressed. But that was good because it was a moment in time and then it was over. But all this other constant stress in the background all the time is not good. So whatever that means for you, sustained cortisol, diabetes risk, 45%, and your liver releases more sugar, so that's more sugar in your blood, which your body doesn't want, really. So over time, it's a risk for diabetes. So you have to find a way to reduce stress, whatever that is for you. If it's meditation, if it's walking, if it's sauna, if it's massage, whatever you find that works for you, to reduce your stress, do it.
1: Next.
0: Oh, I mean, I think that's my list. You're on the road to diabetes. If you're eating bad, if you're sleeping bad, if you're not getting exercise.
1: On that point, not getting exercise, you mentioned move. And I'm assuming that it doesn't really require a stunning amount of movement to make it good, like just walking?
0: Walking is amazing. The return on investment for walking is highly underrated. And the days of killing yourself with cardio are over. Because all that's doing, especially women are guilty of this. If you are spending an hour on the treadmill or the elliptical or the rower or the stair stepper or whatever machine you're on, and you're on it for an hour because you think, oh, I gotta get my cardio in, gotta lose, cause it's gonna help me burn and I'm gonna burn the calories away. You are killing yourself for nothing. All you're doing is jacking your cortisol, and as long as your cortisol is high, you're never going to lose weight either. So the whole thing of, if you're just talking about weight loss, not talking about diabetes, but the whole thing of eat less, move more to lose weight is a bunch of crap. That's a whole nother podcast.
1: This is the attitude where food calories are food calories.
0: Calories in, seco is psycho. So calories in, calories out, a seco.
1: Okay.
0: Is psycho. I just made that up. I thought it was pretty good. But anyway, movement is great for blood sugar control because it gives an outlet for the energy. Remember I talked about
1: to burn it up in your muscles as you use them.
0: And this is also why you need to be in the gym when you are older. Okay, now everybody's like, I can't afford to be in the gym. You can afford a gym. I think Planet Fitness is $10 a month. You can't afford not to be in the gym. Okay, because it's going to cost you a lot more in the future if you get diabetes and have to go to kidney dialysis than if you just went to the gym for $10 a month. Get to the gym, lift weights, do strength training for all you women out there who are freaked out. You know, I don't want to look like a man. I don't want to get muscle. You can't. That's impossible unless you're taking roids, okay? You're not going to look like Arnold Schwarzenegger.
1: Yeah, I've seen women who have done a very good job at the gym, and they still look like a woman.
0: Correct. And this is the thing. Because men and women are different. They're built different. They have different muscles. They gain muscle mass differently. Okay? Get in the gym. That is way better for you to do your health and lose weight than cardio. And it gives your energy someplace to go in your muscles. Now, that doesn't mean if you're in the gym, you can eat whatever you want. Okay? You can't eat crap food. You still got to eat well. And if you have a health condition like you're metabolically dysfunctional, like 90% of America is, you got to get off the carbs. Our carbohydrate-rich diet was never meant to be.
1: I was noticing on the diabetes.org, so that's the ADA, American Diabetes Association. I was looking at their menu choices, and I guess I was pleased to see at the bottom they have a low-carbohydrate meal pattern.
0: Yeah, they finally were forced.
1: Is that recent?
0: Yes.
1: So if I go to archive.org, this will pop up recently.
0: I don't know what that is, but
1: a snapshot's over time, so they can't say that was on there the whole time.
0: But what I would recommend, ditch the ADA, the American Diabetes Association, and start following the American Diabetes Society. It's a different organization. There are doctors on there who are not going to tell you what you want to hear, like the ADA, which has a recipe on there for fruit cobbler with oatmeal, which is death for a diabetic. Okay, no diabetic should be eating oatmeal. And if you believe oatmeal is healthy, you just bought the line that you were sold. I get it, but it's not.
1: Yeah, I'm looking here, and Quality carbohydrates, this is a different meal. This is one of the four meal plans. Quality carbohydrates are included, but limited. This language is new.
0: Right, because they finally got caught, basically, because of social media now. People are talking and sharing information, and they're not the only one to come to now. They're not the only ones. So they're trying to salvage their reputation. Too late. But anyway, my philosophy, they want most doctors, most medical places like the ADA, well, they want you to everything in moderation. Okay, moderation is what got you here.
1: Yeah.
0: Okay, there is no moderation if you are sick. If you are a type 2 diabetic, there is no amount of safe carbohydrate. It really isn't.
1: I'm going to say that in our current society, well, dessert and birthday cake and things like that were special occasion treats.
2: Right.
1: And now they've become part of the moderation in daily consumption.
0: Yeah, you're right. And that is a problem because I know people who go to Cold Stone ice cream every day. Every day. It's the same thing with your coffee. Remember I talked about at the beginning, your Dunkin' Donuts, 55 grams of sugar? Really? And I mean, I don't even believe in counting the calories, but some of those drinks have the entire day's worth of calories that you're supposed to have, that they say, in the drink. So that's like, I mean, if you were really following it, like you would have that drink and nothing else for the rest of the day. But it's the sugar that's killing us. And the carbohydrates, because carbohydrates are sugar. And this will be another podcast. You don't need carbohydrates for anything. Now, your body can use them. That's why your body's great. Your body can burn it. Your body can burn it and it's quick energy, da da da. But you don't need them. You do need protein. You do need fat. Yes, fat. You need a lot of fat.
1: Animal fat, we're talking.
0: Right.
1: Not vegetable oil fat.
0: No, all that. That's another podcast. But
1: I think we've already made it. But
0: you don't. Well, we haven't really talked about protein, fat, carbs. But carbs are not essential. If you never, ever, ever had another carbohydrate in your life, you would not die. But you can't. You have to have protein and you have to have fat. Okay? And this is one of the reasons why people don't do well on vegan diets, because they're not getting it. They're not getting what they need. And when I say you need protein, I'm talking about animal protein. Plant protein exists, but it's inferior. I end with that controversial statement.
1: Inferior. So
0: our bodies, whatever you believe, created, evolved, whatever, our bodies need animal protein to perform optimally. Okay? So when we settled and got agriculture into our lives, okay, agriculture is, our bodies can use it totally, but it is filler food. It is slave food. It is peasant food. It is not optimal food for a human. You can live on it. You can exist on it. It's great in times of famine because you can store rice. You can store beans. You can all the things, okay? But it's not optimal for the human body. The human body prefers meat and fat, and lots of fat. And I'm not saying you have to be carnivore. You can eat carbs, but we were never meant to eat a high carbohydrate diet like we're doing now. And so we were never meant to consume the amount of sugar we're consuming, because carbohydrates are sugar. And I think that's where the disconnect is. People don't think of starch as sugar. It literally, if you put it in your mouth, it turns to sugar right then. It's A complex carb is two sugar molecules hooked together, and as soon as it goes in your mouth, the saliva cleaves it, and it's a simple sugar.
1: That is something that most people don't understand.
0: Right.

0: buy, buy, buy all the time, all the time. And that, and with food, they, that's okay. They want to, you know, it's okay. Partly the washer dryer you had when you were a kid, you probably moved out of your house and left it there and it's still working.
1: Right.
0: But now we all know they don't last that long. Now, I don't know how often you might have to get one, but we all know, we've talked about it before, it's a throwaway culture. You buy something, it lasts for, well, I don't know, a year, 2 years, maybe five. You junk it and get another one, okay? Food's the same way, okay? They're used to, and, you know, I left this off my list about the road to diabetes. If you're snacking all the time, stop it. You're literally killing yourself because you're jacking your food.
1: That's the 5 meal a day kind of thing, right?
0: Right.
1: Even though some people... they just snack. They don't think about 5 days. They just eat all the time.
0: They're grazers.
1: Grazers.
0: We weren't
1: okay.
0: meant to be grazers. Okay. Because think about hunter-gatherer. Do you think he could just walk through the woods and there was just food everywhere? Would you go out in the woods right now and if you found a berry or a mushroom, that's a better example, would you eat it? No, because it might kill you. But they knew if they killed a deer, they, yeah, we can eat that. What if they didn't find a deer? Oh, you didn't eat that day.
1: Yes, and fruits were certainly, I guess they would take advantage of fruits when they found them.
0: Right.
1: And like you said, you fatten up for the winter to survive it. But
0: there's no fruit like the fruit we have now.
1: Truth. I was watching a show about how George Washington's kitchen made these things. It was like an orange whipped dessert thing.
0: Called a fool.
1: I think so, yeah. But the keynote was made from oranges from the Mediterranean, and he made sure that we knew that the oranges back then were not as sweet as they are now.
0: And they were smaller.
1: Probably.
0: Everything was smaller. Apples were smaller. Strawberries, they were not the size they are now.
1: By the way, I learned that from the YouTube channel Townsend's. Excellent. Recommend it.
0: Bananas. And a side note, if you're diabetic, stop eating fruit. Okay, fruit is not good for you if you're diabetic. Nope. Maybe blueberries once in a while, but don't listen to the American Diabetes Association who tells you you can have a banana with your oatmeal every day. You're killing yourself.
1: The banana is a poison pill almost, isn't it?
0: 22 grams of sugar in a banana. And then I don't want to hear, well, but the fiber. The fiber ain't doing nothing for you. The sugar's killing you.
1: How much? Okay, fiber.
0: Well, we're getting kind of off topic, but...
1: we've got 3 or 4 minutes left.
0: This is going to be controversial, too. We hear it all the time, but fiber is not needed. Now, if you're eating absolute crap, yeah, maybe. Maybe you need fiber to push it through your intestine. Okay, but fiber, by its very nature, it's not digestible. It's not absorbable. So why do you need it?
1: So I will say this. When I was eating the normal sad American diet, SAD, I benefited from fiber. But now what I think I've learned is fiber allows that diet to function and get through you, which you shouldn't have to need.
0: Right. So I would say if you're eating real food on a continuous basis, and especially if you're eating animal food, and I don't want to hear this bull that is going around about meat rotting your colon. That is a bunch of crap. Okay. And meat is not going to give you colorectal cancer either.
1: Give our intestinal system a little more credit, I think.
0: Well, I mean, going back to hunter-gatherer, how would they have survived? How would the human species have survived if meat rotted in their colon? And so just to back up there a minute, your stomach acid as a human, there's only like two animals on the planet that have a stronger stomach acid than humans. That would be hyenas and I forgot the other one. Maybe vultures. But anyway, we have stronger stomach acid than lions, than wolves. Okay? So don't tell me meat rots in your colon. It's like impossible. And this is a little TMI, but the more meat you eat, like a lot of people get really hooked, get spun up about how many times they go to the bathroom, okay? You won't need to go to the bathroom that much if you're eating more animal protein, because guess what? Your body's absorbing it. It's digesting it. It's taking all that good stuff that it needs, all the fat, all the nutrients.

0: all the stuff.
1: I'm sure there's still waste product, but we're talking about it's a lot less.
0: Right. A lot less. So, really didn't expect to go down that road today, but back to, you know, that got started on this. Stop snacking. Stop it. That is 100% driven by consumerism. The only people that need to be eating every 2 hours are hypoglycemics because they have a problem with their blood sugar. It's too low. Okay. Diabetics don't have that problem. Stop snacking. You're killing yourself.
1: Sounds like the easiest two things, walk.
0: Diet.
1: And eat a lot less and sleep. Eat, walk, sleep.
0: And move.
1: And move.
0: Please move.
1: Thank you, Kimberly. See you next time, everyone.
0: Bye.
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3: 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We talk about news and issues of the day on this show. More often than not, news that the mass media simply doesn't report. If you'd like to call this show to express your opinion about news, telephone number you can dial, country code 1-201-771-3013. Today is the second day of June, 2026. And we begin tonight with an update on the fundraising for this radio show. Fundraising that was destroyed by DonorBox, the third-party donation processing system that cut off my ability to raise donations a week before the fundraising had to be finished. So I reported to you, I guess, on Monday that $2,321 had come in via postal mail. And my son had picked up that mail the prior Wednesday and drove it up to me in Pennsylvania on Friday. And I went through it over the weekend and I reported to you guys on Monday, $2,321 had come in. So then we picked up the mail yesterday and processed it, you know, last night and much of today. Another $2,562 came in by postal mail. So I've raised $4,883 I need to raise $7,200. Now, my dearest thanks to those of you who have donated. You have my sincere, earnest gratitude. None of this radio show, the website, none of this would be possible without your help. So if you want to help get this website and radio show over the finish line by raising the remaining $2,317 that I'm short, please mail a cash check or a money order. And I'll give out my postal mailing address in a few minutes so that those of you who need it can grab pen and paper and jot it down. But so far, $4,883 has arrived, and I'm $2,317 short. So hopefully that'll come in. We begin tonight in news. The United States Strategic Petroleum Reserve is approaching an all-time low level. America's emergency oil reserve is dropping toward levels not seen since the 1980s when it was first created. The United States is rapidly draining its supply to stabilize global energy markets that have been rattled by the conflict with Iran. According to the latest report from the United States Energy Information Administration, that's the EIA, the United States has 365.1 million barrels of oil sitting in the Strategic Petroleum Reserve in the week ending May 22. Now, that was down to 365.1 compared to 374.2 million a week prior. This drawdown has already brought the Strategic Petroleum Reserve to its lowest level since April 2024. That's when the Biden regime was selling off the Strategic Petroleum Reserve to try to lower gasoline prices for the then pending election. At the current pace, Gas Buddy analyst Patrick DeHaan predicts that the reserve is days away from reaching levels last touched in August 1983, when the SPR, Strategic Petroleum Reserve, was still in its initial fill-up stage. Now, former President Joe Biden recklessly drained the Strategic Petroleum Reserve during the 2022 energy crisis. And President Trump pledged at his inauguration to bring America's emergency reserves right to the top. But that didn't happen. It went up, but it didn't get right to the top, which would have been like 700 million barrels. Now, the Strategic Petroleum Reserve was authorized in 1975 by then-President Gerald Ford. It was created in response to the economic fallout from the 1973 Arab oil embargo against the United States, which caused shortages, price increases, and broad unease about the United States' vulnerability to global energy shock. Now, I'm 64 years old. I was born in 1962. I remember 1973 Arab oil embargo. In particular, my mom and dad each had their own car. And they were rationing gasoline here in the United States. In my home state of New Jersey, the rationing was set up so that it was based on the car's license plate. If the license plate ended in an odd number, the car could only buy fuel on odd-numbered calendar days. Similarly, if it ended in an even number, the car could only buy fuel on even-numbered calendar days. And then when that went on for a while, but didn't solve the problem, they increased the rationing worse. You could buy on odd and even days, depending on your license plate, but you could only buy 10 gallons. I remember that. I remember sitting in the front seat of my car, my mother's car, waiting in long gas lines that, you know, ran several blocks long. And, you know, back then the cars didn't all have air conditioning, and ours did not. And we had to crank down the windows because, you know, back then cars didn't have power windows unless you got like a Cadillac, right? And we didn't have a Cadillac. You know, we had Chevy Impala, Chevy Caprice, right? We had to crank down the windows, and man, it was hot. And then it had vinyl seats, right? So you sweat. It would burn the back of your thighs if you were wearing Bermuda shorts. And we would sit in this gas line for, you know, an hour, sometimes 2 hours, just to be able to get 10 gallons of gas. So anyway, the SPR was authorized in 1975 by President Ford, and it is located across a series of underground facilities along the Gulf Coast of Texas and Louisiana. The SPR has been dubbed an emergency response tool by the Department of Energy, and supplies have, in the past, been used to increase the amount of available crude on the market and put downward pressure on prices during significant disruptions in oil supplies that threaten the U.S. economy. Releases occurred during Operation Desert Storm back in 1991 when we went after Iraq and its leader Saddam Hussein for invading Kuwait. Release occurred after Hurricane Katrina damaged response facilities in the Gulf in 2005. Releases came out of there again following supply disruption caused by the Libyan civil war, and in 2022 to address the energy crisis sparked by Russia's invasion of Ukraine. Now, that took place under Biden, and at around 180 million barrels, the sell-off under Biden is still the single largest drawdown in the Strategic Petroleum Reserve's 50-year history. At the time, this drew opposition from Republican lawmakers and then candidate Trump, who called it a futile attempt to reduce oil and gas prices. Now, President Trump said just prior to his most recent election, quote, "The strategic national reserves, which I filled up, have been virtually drained in order to keep gasoline prices lower just prior to the election." He said that when launching his 2024 presidential campaign. And then prior to the Iran war, the administration said it was successfully refilling and repairing the SPR because Biden drained it so fast, some of the cavern walls underground collapsed. So they have to go in and repair it. But America's oil reserve is shrinking fast. And the United States has relied on the SPR in its attempt to curb the rapid rise in global oil and domestic gasoline prices. Now, in March, the Trump administration announced it would release about 172 million barrels from the SPR over the course of 120 days, right? So that was in March to April to May to June. We're almost down to the end of that 120 days. And this is taking place alongside dozens of other nations in the International Energy Agency that have collectively pledged to release emergency reserves. But while the latest release has seen reserves drain rapidly, the amount of crude in the SPR has been dwindling for years. And here's the problem. Let's just cut right to the chase. At the top of my reporting of this story, I reported to you that the U.S. Energy Information Agency confirms there are 365.1 million barrels of oil. Well, I asked artificial intelligence, what is the, quote, tank bottom, unquote, of the Strategic Petroleum Reserve? And artificial intelligence answered me, saying about 150 million barrels, because lower than that, because it's an underground cavern system, the oil below 150 million barrels is full of sediment and rock, right? It's not usable. So, folks, do the math. If there's 365 million barrels of oil left, and you take away the 150 million that can't be used because it's full of silt, that leaves 215 million. Well, 215 million divided by about $8 million barrels a day that we're taking out of it leaves us 26 days of crude oil supply here in the United States. More when I get back.
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And I'm back. Hal Turner, live from Metro New York City. 26 days of oil. And then what? You know, I reported back on May 5th that J.P. Morgan Commodities told their rich muckety-muck clients that they needed to prepare for what J.P. Morgan Chase commodity analysts saw coming. And on May 5th, I reported that J.P. Morgan Commodities revealed the actual oil reserve situation worldwide to their rich clients, revealed how those reserves are being drawn down and over what period of time, and also revealed how the pricing of oil would change as the drawdown continues until the price reached the operational floor. And that term, operational floor, is the same as tank bottom. It means the absolute bottom of storage reserves for oil flow to be able to continue. And back on May 5th, I reported that by this June, you know, this month, J.P. Morgan Commodities expected oil to be priced at $200 a barrel. And by September, as the drawdown of oil reserves continued worldwide, oil was expected to reach the operational floor, tank bottom, triggering prices of $500 a barrel. And again, that is by September. So I warned back on May 5th. I actually warned earlier than that, but May 5th was the update by J.P. Morgan. So, here in northeastern New Jersey, just outside Midtown Manhattan, the gas station here near my house, selling regular unleaded for $4.56 a gallon, Supreme, super unleaded, at $5.33 a gallon, and diesel fuel at $5.75 a gallon. Now, for every $10 increase in the price of a barrel of oil, it leads to an increase of 20 to 30 cents per gallon for gasoline. Right? Because a barrel of oil holds 42 gallons, not 50. So for every dollar that oil goes up per barrel, it's 2.4 cents per gallon. So a $10 rise in crude oil prices translates to a 24, 25 cent increase at the pump. The cost of crude oil generally makes up 50 to 55% of the total price of a gallon of gasoline. So let's do some basic math. Regular unleaded here in New Jersey today costs $4.569 per gallon. So if the price of a barrel of oil goes to $200, that same gasoline will cost an additional $2.50 a gallon for a sale price of $7.06 a gallon. If oil goes to $300 a barrel, that's another $2.50 per gallon. Gasoline goes up to $9.56 per gallon. And if oil goes to $400 a barrel,
Same gasoline goes up another $2.50 a gallon to $12.06 per gallon here in New Jersey. But if oil rises to what J.P. Morgan Chase estimated, if oil rises to $500 a barrel, gasoline here in my home state of New Jersey would be $14.56 a gallon. Now let's talk about diesel fuel, because the entire trucking industry runs on diesel. And, you know, Exxon here in my hometown is selling it for $5.75 a gallon. Google AI reports that for every $10 increase in the price for a barrel of oil, diesel fuel rises about 29 cents a gallon. So when a barrel of crude oil gets to $200, gallon diesel fuel goes up $2.90 a gallon. At today's price of $5.75 plus $2.90, gets diesel to $8.65 a gallon. If oil gets to $300 a barrel, diesel fuel goes to $11.55 a gallon. If oil goes to $400 a barrel, diesel goes to $14.45 a gallon. And if and when the J.P. Morgan Chase estimate arrives at $500 a barrel, the price of diesel fuel becomes $17.35 a gallon. Trucks, they only get 5 to 12 miles per gallon, depending upon the size of the truck and the weight of its cargo. And trucks have a minimum 50-gallon fuel tank. Like a straight job, 50-gallon fuel tank. So for a truck to fill that 50-gallon fuel tank will cost the trucker $867.50. And he'd only be able to drive about 500 miles for $867.50. Now the big over-the-road tractor trailers, they usually have 100-gallon tanks. Most of them have 200-gallon tanks. Well, if they have to fill up 200 gallons of diesel, it would cost $3,470 in fuel. And the truck would only go about 2,000 miles. It wouldn't even make it fully coast to coast. $3,470 in fuel per truck. And I explained this to you many times. The products hauled by that truck, the shipping cost for those products has to pay for that $3,470 in diesel fuel. So since everything in this country except electricity and natural gas must move by truck, literally everything manufactured or just sold here in the United States is going to skyrocket in price. The price of every product hauled by trucks must pay for the cost of that fuel. So the price of everything is going to skyrocket. And the U.S. economy simply cannot handle these types of prices. The economy will be forced to shut down. All of it. No more commerce. No more food deliveries to stores. No more trucks out doing package deliveries. Everything simply stops. You may recall about a month ago, shares of United Parcel Service dropped by 10.5% in one day. Why do you think UPS shares dropped? Because everybody figured it out. When the fuel gets to that price, UPS ain't going to make it. Same day, FedEx shares dropped by 9.1%. Why? People figured it out. When the fuel prices get this high, FedEx ain't going to make it. The rich folks know the truckers won't be able to survive. So the rich started to quietly dump their stocks. They got out.
when this unavoidable series of price increases happens, ask yourself, how are you going to eat? How will your family eat? And you'll say to yourself, God, I got to get back and forth to work. Work? What work? What company is going to be able to sell anything with prices so high from fuel costs? And if they can't sell anything, how long do you think they can remain in business? What does that mean for your job? Yeah, you have none. If the company is still even open, how will you get back and forth to work if gasoline is up at $14 a gallon? See, everything falls apart when this happens. And I think back on May 5th, that was the message, I think, that JPMorgan Chase was very quietly conveying to their rich muckety-muck clients when they released their charts showing when the oil supply here in America and around the world reaches tank bottom, the operational floor. Now, maybe I'm wrong. Maybe JPMorgan Chase is wrong. We're not. And given all the barbaric third world savages that Biden and company led into this country, the end of this country ought to be quite eventful. Because in the metropolitan cities, you're going to see roving bands of third world savages pillage and loot for food, or to steal to get money for food, or to steal because, well, that's what they do. We see it every hurricane. Power goes out. The alarm systems aren't working. What do? They break in and loot, right? Every hurricane. Why do you think all the uber-rich people have been building underground bunkers for the past few years? Huh? Now, the only saving grace that you and I have is that the cities will fall apart first. And the cities, well, that's where all the Democrats are. I personally believe they'll be slaughtering each other for food. And I think the world may see an absolute bloodbath. But don't fret. Don't fret. If that happens, the Democrats and especially the cities deserve it. Yeah, they deserve it for betraying our country in favor of illegal immigration. That's where all the sanctuary cities are, right? They'll probably be slaughtered by the very savages they brought into the country. Folks, it's poetic justice. You don't have much time to prepare. Emergency food, water, things you need. Better get to it. Because by the math I just did right here on the air, 26 days. And whatever you do, try. Make some effort to get right with God.

0: 9:35 p.m. here in Metro New York City. Hal Turner back with you. I like that song. I Can Only Imagine is the title of that song. It's on YouTube. If you want to look it up. You know, this is not a religious radio show, right? But I have confessed publicly to all of you that me, Harold Turner, I absolutely, positively believe that God exists. He's real. And I explained on several occasions in the past how I came to that conclusion. Go outside and look around. The trees, the grass, the flowers, the meadows, the mountains, the rivers, the streams, the oceans, everything is perfect. The entire planet is completely balanced and self-repairing. We here on Earth are about 90 million miles away from the sun. And we are positioned so perfectly, and our planet is of a size that is so perfect that we have four seasons, right? Spring, winter, spring, summer, fall. At least up here in the Northern Hemisphere. But if you travel from New Jersey, New York City, down to Florida, you still got 70, 80 degree weather in the winter time. And because the United States is not actually perfect east-west, California is kind of further south. The weather out there is beautiful all year, right? The difference of distance, New York City to the sun versus Miami to the sun, is about 400 miles. I don't know if you knew that. Because of the curve of the Earth is narrower, right, at the North and South Pole. New Jersey and New York City, where I live, is about 400 measly little miles farther away from the sun than Miami, Florida, which is further south where the Earth is wider, and therefore Miami is about 400 miles closer to the sun. And despite being 90 million miles away from the sun, you have the weather differences between New York City and Miami. 400-mile difference in distance from the sun. Who else but God could have done that? But it goes farther. All you folks out there are average or above average human beings. And you know that if you see something on the computer or you watch something on TV, the typical average normal person remembers it easily for 3 days. There have been studies. 3 days is what people remember. Now, if it's a big incident, people will remember it a week, 2 weeks, 3 weeks. And then, you know, maybe they'll have a vague recollection, but they won't know the details. Right? 3 weeks. We all remember where we were when a certain president was shot, right? Because that's a super big deal, right? That's a stunning thing. And those things last quite a while. But most people, 3 day attention span, and then 3 weeks, most of the information is gone. So the way I came to believe, the way I factually concluded that Almighty God did in fact beget a son. Has to do with the reality that people only remember things for about 3 days and at best 3 weeks and maybe slightly longer than that. Here we are in the year 2026 AD, right? Anno Domini. That's what AD stands for, Anno Domini. And then that's when Jesus was born, to about 2,000 years ago, right? And the stories have been told for over 2,000 years. Angels came down in the sky and to shepherds tending their flocks in the field and told them, in Bethlehem is born the Son of God. By name. The angels told the shepherds his name. You all know the story of the three wise men, right? Traveled to Bethlehem. The star that shone down on the manger where this child was born. We all know these stories, the history. And that's the point. This took place, his birth took place when there was no TV or radio. There were no newspapers or magazines. No telephones, no internet, no faxes, no satellite communication, nothing. And here we are, 2,000 years later, and we know the history of Jesus, don't we? Ladies and gentlemen, given the reality that the typical average human being only remembers things 3 days and at best 3 weeks, the fact that we all know the story of Jesus from 2,000 years ago, who could have pulled that off except God? No phone, fax, TV, internet, newspapers, books, magazines, nothing. No satellite communications, no email, nothing. And 2,000 plus years later, we all know the story. Who could have done that except God? See? So, I believe, and I believe God sent his only begotten son down here, born of a virgin, that only God could do, right? And that I believe the biblical reports of the miracles he performed, made the lame walk, made the deaf hear, made the blind see, and so on and so forth. And I believe that he was sent here so that wretched, repeat, pathetic sinners like me could have a chance at redemption, could have a chance at salvation, could have a chance to be forgiven. I believe Yeshua, Jesus, is the only begotten Son of God, that he was sent here by God so that wretched, filthy, degenerate sinners like me could have a chance to be saved. And I'm very comfortable at the conclusion that I've reached. Now, you know, there's biblical scholars and historians and archaeologists, and they all have their points of view. But I look at it in very modern terms. People don't remember things more than 3 days or maybe 3 weeks at best. How is it at 2,000 years we all know the story of Jesus? Well, because it's real. Because God is real. So, before the last break, after I read about the coming disasters with fuel and energy, and I told you, make some effort to get right with God. I meant it. I'll be back.
1: The best way to understand how gun control works is to ask an expert. Jane Doe is a murder victim who was tortured with a knife and then raped before having her throat slit by a paroled murderer. Jane, tell us about gun control. Approximately 500,000 murderers that have been paroled or otherwise released in America are on the streets today. While politicians like Dianne Feinstein, Chuck Schumer, and Al Gore demand more gun control, but they all have armed bodyguards, many paid for with your tax money. Jane, care to comment?
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0: 9:46 p.m. here in Metro New York City. Hal Turner back with you. So, earlier in the show, I talked about the fundraising, and I said I was going to give my postal mailing address so those of you who needed it could get a pen and paper. So let me get that out of the way. Those of you who appreciate the news that comes out on this radio show and or the free speech of callers and or the common sense commentary, you can support this by sending cash or check or money order to Hal, H-A-L, Turner, T-U-R-N-E-R, P.O. Box 421. And the town is North Bergen, B-E-R-G-E-N, New Jersey. And the postal zip code 07047, USA. Now, I've been getting donations from Canada. Not many, maybe half a dozen. And they sent Canadian currency, you know, cash, in the envelope. And I got it. And I just take it down to the bank with me, and the bank converts it, and I deposit it in my checking account. So those of you outside the U.S., you can send currency from your country. And by the way, I got an email today from a fella in Japan saying, Hal, I just sent, you know, $70 for this month and $70 for next month, but it's going to take about 10 days for the mail to get there from Japan. So, cool. And, you know, similar people in Europe have said, Hal, I'm sending euros, you know. It's on its way, man. So that's really cool. Thank you so much. But, you know, one guy tonight, I was quite taken aback. And then I wasn't. He said to me, Hal, I've been waiting to see if you raised at least half of what you need before I decided to donate. Yeah. So he said, now that you've raised half, I'm going to make a donation. And I suspect there might be many other people out there that thought along similar lines. So, yeah. I'm more than halfway there. So please send cash, check, or money order right away. Again, Hal Turner, P.O. Box 421, North Bergen, New Jersey, 07047, USA. There's a lot of trouble going on in Britain. Racial trouble. Hundreds of protesters descended upon the Southampton Central Police Station last night as tensions ran high following the release of police body cam footage, which showed police officers handcuffing 18-year-old Henry Nowak, N-O-W-A-K, as he bled to death while begging for their help. The crowds, hundreds of protesters chanting Nowak's final words, quote, "I can't breathe," unquote. Britons took to the street of Southampton to demand justice for the slain student who was murdered last year by 23-year-old Vikram Digwa, a Sikh. Vikram Digwa stabbed Henry Nowak with a ceremonial Sikh knife. And then when the police came to the scene, they were falsely told by Digwa's family that Henry Nowak had been racially abusive. Despite Nowak being in clear physical distress, repeatedly telling officers he had been stabbed and that he couldn't breathe, the officers didn't care. They chose to believe Digwa, and they handcuffed the dying 18-year-old white kid, Henry Nowak, instead of handcuffing his attacker. Police body cam footage of the scene was published in the middle of the night on Monday night this week by the local Hampshire police. And the video has sparked national outrage, with some, including Reform UK boss Nigel Farage, accusing the police department of anti-white racism. According to the local Daily Echo newspaper, hundreds of people gathered outside the Southampton Central Police Station Tuesday night holding placards reading, quote, "Prison for police on scene," and, quote, "We want justice," and, quote, "Save our kids." One resident told the newspaper, quote, "I'm here for Henry. I saw the video online when he was handcuffed and dragged on the floor after being stabbed. And I want the police to be held accountable. It angers me seeing them stood there in uniforms. It angers me." The protesters were joined by several street protest organizers, including an anti-grooming gang activist, Tommy Robinson, who told the crowd that the death of Henry Nowak was clearly racial. Tommy Robinson said, quote, "I've spoken about this for 20 years. You will be a victim of a race gang, i.e. Pakistan."

that the Democrat Party here in the United States embraces when they allow all these third world savages in across the southern border for the 4 years during the Biden illegitimate presidency. They allowed 8 million, 9 million, 10 million, some estimates say 11 million of these savages into the country. They're here now. The Biden regime sent them by bus, by plane, you know, into all neighborhoods all around the country. And it is these people, these third world subhumans, that are going to go absolutely off the deep end when the oil runs out, when rationing starts, when they can't get food, and they're going to start the trouble. And you and your family had better be ready. You and your family had better be ready. You better be mentally prepared. You have the right in this country to keep and bear arms if you're a law-abiding citizen and you comply with your state laws. You should not leave your house ever without exercising your right to be armed. Because these savages, they're everywhere. And when things start getting tough, later this month, the end of this month, definitely into August, horribly into September, I'm telling you, you better be ready. Don't go out looking for trouble. That's the stupidest thing to do. Don't ever go out looking for trouble. Because believe me, you'll find it, right? Or it'll find you. Don't go looking for trouble. But if trouble comes your way, you better be ready to defend yourself, your family, and your property. Because these third world human garbage, it's here. It's everywhere. The Democrat Party of the United States has betrayed this country by letting these people in. And now we're stuck. You know, look at this crap that's going on. I almost used a different word. Did you hear that? I started to say shh, and I said crap. I caught myself. Look at the crap going on down 7 miles away from me in Newark, New Jersey, at Delaney Hall. They got all these human two-legged bags of human garbage Democrats under the guise of Antifa or under the Democrat socialists rioting every night for weeks down at Delaney Hall in Newark. The Newark mayor, another savage, third world savage, will not let the Newark Police Department respond to calls for help from the federal agents at Delaney Hall. Because this mindless piece of human political garbage, the mayor in Newark, sides with the illegal alien invaders that are being detained in the ICE facility, Immigration and Customs Enforcement, ICE, in Delaney Hall in Newark. So there's a riot there every night. The state police had to come. And the state police came in last night on horses. And you know what these two-legged bags of human garbage, these Democrats, did? Yeah, that's what I said. These two-legged bags of human garbage, you know, Democrats. They started turning on the horses. And a couple of them, how stupid these Democrats are. I mean, really stupid people. Screwing around with a 1,000-pound horse. So, guess what happened to them when the horse turned around and kicked them? Because they're screwing around with the horse. Yeah, they didn't end up too good. A couple of them got kicked. A couple of them got rammed by the horse. The horse walked forward two or three steps and rammed his chest, the horse's chest, into the Democrat. Down the Democrat went. Oh, I'm hurt. The horse hurt me. Yeah, because you're screwing around with the horse because you're stupid. But that's the level of treachery that exists in the Democrat Party. They infest the country, too. And so you guys better get ready. You better be ready to defend yourself. Because there's real, real trouble coming. I'm trying to prepare you. I'm not trying to scare you. I'm trying to prepare you. But you can lead a horse to water, you can't make him drink. And some of you will not deal with this until one of these savages comes up and bites you in the butt.

And then that's on you. I did my job. So I hope I can count on your financial support. Please mail some donations in. $2,300 short, and I got to get that covered. Thanks for listening. I'm Hal Turner. Good night from New York.

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2: Wherefore he saith also in another psalm, Thou shalt not suffer thine holy one to see corruption. For David, after he had served his own generation by the will of God, fell on sleep, and was laid unto his fathers, and saw corruption. But he, whom God raised again, saw no corruption. Be it known unto you, therefore, men and brethren, that through this man is preached unto you the forgiveness of sins. And by him all that believe are justified from all things, from which ye could not be justified by the law of Moses. Beware, therefore, lest that come upon you which is spoken of in the prophets. Behold, ye despisers, and wonder and perish. For I work a work in your days, a work which ye shall in no wise believe, though a man declare it unto you. And when the Jews were gone out of the synagogue, the Gentiles besought that these words might be preached to them the next Sabbath. Now when the congregation was broken up, many of the Jews and religious proselytes followed Paul and Barnabas, who, speaking to them, persuaded them to continue in the grace of God. And the next Sabbath day came almost the whole city together to hear the word of God. But when the Jews saw the multitudes, they were filled with envy, and spake against those things which were spoken by Paul, contradicting and blaspheming. Then Paul and Barnabas waxed bold and said, It was necessary that the word of God should first have been spoken to you, but seeing ye put it from you, and judge yourselves unworthy of everlasting life, lo, we turn to the Gentiles. For so hath the Lord commanded us, saying, I have set thee to be a light of the Gentiles, that thou shouldest be for salvation unto the ends of the earth. And when the Gentiles heard this, they were glad, and glorified the word of the Lord. And as many as were ordained to eternal life believed. And the word of the Lord was published throughout all the region. But the Jews stirred up the devout and honorable women and the chief men of the city, and raised persecution against Paul and Barnabas, and expelled them out of their coasts. But they shook off the dust of their feet against them, and came unto Iconium. And the disciples were filled with joy and with the Holy Ghost.

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The international broadcast, The Overcomer, with the voice of the Last Day Prophet of God. Ladies and gentlemen, proclaiming profoundly, with deep conviction and divine anointing, the kingdom of heaven is at hand. 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This is the last generation. Prepare to meet your God. Maranatha. Must be born again. The words of the Lord Jesus Christ. Except a man be born again, he shall in no wise enter into the kingdom of heaven. Except a man be born again, he can't see, understand, or even know what you're talking about when you talk about the kingdom of heaven. Have you been born again? We have a book that we'd like to offer to you on the heavenly birth, the new birth. It is a magnificent book. It was preached on July 23rd, 1843, at Zion Chapel in London, England. I felt like this book would be very valuable to all of you who are seeking to know and to understand the new birth and what its consequences, blessings, and purposes. I'd like to send it to you free. Your phone number is 1-843-701-5053. Give us your name, your address, your zip code. 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It's free. And may God bless you. Amen. Can I say that to you again? The men of God are honored and used by God, and all who are eternally grateful for that. But we know, I do, and I know every man of God that's clay in the master's hand is acutely aware of the fact that he can do nothing without Christ. The Apostle Paul, dealing with that, says, who is Apollos? Who is Cephas? Who is Paul? One plants, the other waters, and God gives the increase. A brother writes, I remember telling someone that I was 99% sure that you, Brother Stair, were a prophet. Later, God convicted me with 1% of doubt could send your soul to hell. This is the man for the hour. You are either with him or against him, with me and against me. So then I realized that if I didn't believe 100% that you're God's man, that I wasn't believing at all. I understood also in concerning this gathering that God is the one that purposed this meeting. At first, God said, you're going down here, you think, because Brother Stair is doing this. But I now know that it is God's doing. I understood that just 200 years ago, before this democracy propaganda, with everybody and every creature having rights, if the king's messenger came to your household and gave you a date that you were to be in the king's court, you would be there on that date, and you would send word back to your family when you knew you could return. Otherwise, you would not leave until the king gave you leave. So, with God's help, I will be at the gathering until the king says I should leave. And I'm not referring to you, brother, but I know you're his messenger. Well, ladies and gentlemen,
I have marveled many times at the happenings that take place on the earth. We find again in one of our tabloids a gigantic page dealing with Nostradamus. Judgment Day warnings. Now, I don't never have studied Nostradamus. I never have read his books. I have read some of his predictions and prophecies and from friend and foe alike. But there were some interesting things in this particular one. For instance, he goes on and talks about the last days, and he says this, according to the students who studied his prophecies, and I understand that the French spent $1 billion on studying the prophecies of Nostradamus. $1 billion. And Mr. Nostradamus said a statement like this: when the sun is 20 degrees in Taurus, an earthquake, the great city full of people will be shattered. Darkness and trouble will be on land and sea. The people are deserting God and his saints. Now, this prophecy was long believed to refer to the possible destruction of a crowded theater in Paris. But, again, this is a millennium prediction, and it refers to the United States. The sun will enter Taurus later this year for the first time since 1987. And Nostradamus foresaw the destruction of a great city which lies along the California San Andreas Fault by an earthquake. The computer experts now believe that this prediction means to be Los Angeles, the city of the angels. This is also a weather prediction. Time and again throughout his quotes, Nostradamus refers to bad weather as darkness and trouble, referring to black skies, torrential rains, tornadoes, and hellish ice storms. The prophecy or prediction means, according to these students who have studied this prophecies of Nostradamus with over $1 million or $1 billion, that's a lot of money, it means that America's weather holocaust will keep raging into the new millennium, destroying large areas of the country with fire, floods, and lethal high winds. Wow. He goes on to describe in number 46 prediction, a great misery. The sky will be on fire. A rain of blood, famine, and disease. Mr. Nostradamus says Americans will have deserted God and his saints, and that this will intensify in a meteorologist holocaust because of a nation and a people who have forgotten God. Almighty Yahweh has declared a long time ago, even before Nostradamus, that the wicked shall be turned into hell and all the nations that forget God. Sort of commenting here on a few of Mr. Nostradamus' predictions, some call them prophecy. They just had a study of it, they tell us. Took $5 million and a $1 billion computer to do it. Dr. Pretense, who was one of the computer scientists, believed that one of the predictions that Mr. Nostradamus made was prediction number 89, which he says refers to President Clinton's recent trip to China and warns that the Antichrist got a full report on even the most secret meetings. No doubt about it. The Antichrist is here, my friends. He's on the earth. He is full grown, he is being groomed, and he will be made manifest very,
very soon. But most people will believe him to be a fine man, just like they believe about the Shriners and the Pope of Rome and Billy Graham and all the fine religious leaders and political leaders who are gracing our world scene with their smooth religious techniques in deceiving the masses into a grave in hell for sure. Number 89, the prophet says, two great leaders will become friends. Their powers will be seen to grow. The new land will be at the height of her power. All things are known to the man of blood. And that's the way Mr. Nostradamus put it. The computer scientist tells us that the man of blood refers to the Antichrist, who is here on earth right now. And he already has wealth and power and influence. I believe that. Apparently, by keeping tabs on Clinton's relations with the U.S., he is already preparing for Armageddon and with it, Judgment Day. Another prediction by Nostradamus tells us that the holy prophecy comes true. A horrible war then will follow terrible pestilence. He goes on and says it like this: neither young nor old nor animal will survive the blood and the fire. As he describes the vision of Armageddon, he goes on and says in prediction number 74, the games of slaughter, not far from the age of the great millennium, when the dead will come out of their burial places. You can see from these predictions that Nostradamus expected Armageddon, the war of the Antichrist, to occur at the end of the present millennium. And shortly afterward, the dead will rise from their graves to face the day of judgment. Well, immediately after the tribulation of those days, that's when Jesus is going to come. But this all sounds like gloom and doom. Nostradamus knew that righteous people will survive. He goes on to say, courage and faith will bolster you. The Lord of all will help you to survive. The kingdom of heaven opens, and all who will pray will enter freely. He goes on to declare to us that a golden age is coming. To you and I, who believe, it's called the kingdom age. Praise the Lord. Ladies and gentlemen, the king is coming. We have access to the internet simply because we're on the internet. Incidentally, if you'd like to listen to us on the internet, on a live stream, you can go to our website. 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And our email address is... Last time, you spelled that LASTIME at overcomerministry.org. And we hear from a lot of sources and a lot of things. I have spoken to you time and time again about keeping your eyes on Jerusalem. Some time ago, we interviewed Barry Shamish, who is an Israeli reporter. We put out over 1,000 of the books called Traitors. They're all gone now. But Barry wrote about the pollution and the corruption of the Israeli government and how they were selling Israel down the drain.
Of course, ladies and gentlemen, you must know that that is the status of all governments today. They are not honoring the wishes nor looking out for the needs of their people. Those in power are getting richer and wielding more power and are enslaving slowly but surely the entire population of the world. But Barry went on to tell about how the CFR and the Trilateral Commission and the Bilderbergers and the Secret Brotherhood, what have you, as well as the Vatican, who influence the circumstance and situation in Israel. And the next great war is surely been predicted by many sources to take place in Israel. We heard about it the other day as we heard the conversation with the young lady who had the vision of the destruction of America. That's talking about Syria finally moving against Israel. And of course, then there's Iran, there's Lebanon, Iraq. And you can't ignore the Russian bear. Thursday, 7/23/98. The CFR out of the closet. And no doubt about it. The CFR is out of the closet. Remember the date, July 17, 1998. And the place. Why, the editorial page of the Jerusalem Post. For in that place in time, Henry Sigmund, who according to the Post is a senior fellow at the Council on Foreign Relations in New York, they threatened Israel with extinction if she doesn't obey American CFR wishes and dictates. The article begins with the thesis that Prime Minister Netanyahu's offer of a 13.1% withdrawal from territory in return for the PLO living up to its signed commitments is a tactic that Netanyahu has resorted to repeatedly to camouflage his own government's violation of reciprocity. In other words, the facts that the PLO has not changed its charter to eliminate clauses calling for Israel's violent destruction, nor have they extradited murderers of Israelis, and then went ahead and added 40,000 more policemen than permitted, that should all be ignored, or best of all, forgiven, because Israel is violating the accords by not giving in until the PLO lives up to its bargain. Isn't that something? Well, the gentleman who sent this to me says, skip the rest of this stupid analysis and get to the threats of what the CFR will arrange unless Israelis do what they are told. Apocalypse will come in May 1999 when the deadline for the Oslo Accord is reached. What will follow is a sudden downward spiral that will return the region to the conflict and the violence that characterized it for nearly half a century. Herr Sigmund warns that the situation is similar to the days prior to the CFR-ignited Yom Kippur War, which was a disaster brought on by a diplomatic freeze, boastful self-confidence, contempt for the Arab adversary, and a nation which follows its leaders into destructive apathy. This time, the war plan for Israel will be much uglier, given the imminent proliferation of missiles and weapons of mass destruction. And once Israel is turned to rubble, Israelis will have no one to blame but themselves. But there is a way out, is there not? Israel is a democracy, and thus the Knesset can oust the prime minister. Now,
in the final paragraph the dire threat if Netanyahu is removed from office. They have not done so and will therefore have claims on others in dealing with the failure's consequences. You cannot repudiate U.S. diplomatic efforts in the name of Israeli democracy and then demand that the U.S. intervene in a conflict triggered by that repudiation in order to save the Middle East only democracy. Well, there you have it. The head of the notorious CFR Task Force, July 1997, which demands Israel's withdrawal to its 1948 borders everywhere, including in Jerusalem. If you don't toe the line, get prepared for the end, and don't expect us to bail you out. I had previously considered that since Netanyahu was groomed by the CFR, that he was in their pockets. I now acknowledge that he's in the midst of a deadly tumble with his former bosses and will need all the support. You keep your eyes on Jerusalem, friends. The city itself, very soon, is going to be surrounded with armies. And when you see Jerusalem come past, surrounded with armies, know you, therefore, that the desolation, the abomination that maketh desolate won't be far behind. The countdown to the end will begin, and these will be the days of vengeance that all things written shall be fulfilled. And he shall send Jesus, whom the heavens must retain until the restitution of all things shall be fulfilled that was written by the holy prophets since the world began. And he will send Elias, who shall restore all things. We are on the brink of the greatest end time happenings, events, and fulfilled scriptures, climaxing in the glorious coming of the Lord Jesus Christ that men have ever witnessed since the day that the Virgin gave birth to the Messiah, and the angels shouted, "Glory to God in the highest, and on earth peace, goodwill towards men." The beginning and the end of our Lord Jesus Christ, the author and the finisher of our faith. He shall come with the shout of an angel, the trump of God, and we shall rise to meet him in the air. But before all these things, we shall witness the terrible, terrible time of Satan's wrath and raging upon the face of the earth. The time is near. Saying of God, children of the King, now is your salvation nearer than when you first believed. Maranatha.

The Acts of the Apostles, chapter 14. And it came to pass in Iconium that they went both together into the synagogue of the Jews, and so spake that a great multitude, both of the Jews and also of the Greeks, believed. But the unbelieving Jews stirred up the Gentiles, and made their minds evil affected against the brethren. Long time therefore abode they speaking boldly in the Lord, which gave testimony unto the word of his grace, and granted signs and wonders to be done by their hands. But the multitude of the city was divided, and part held with the Jews, and part with the apostles. And when there was an assault made, both of the Gentiles, and also of the Jews with their rulers, to use them despitefully, and to stone them, they were ware of it, and fled unto Lystra and Derbe, cities of Lycaonia, and unto the region that lieth round about. And there they preached the gospel. And there sat a certain man at Lystra, impotent in his feet, being a cripple from his mother's womb, who never had walked. The same heard Paul speak, who steadfastly beholding him, and perceiving that he had faith to be healed, said with a loud voice, "Stand upright on thy feet." And he leaped and walked. And when the people saw what Paul had done, they lifted up their voices, saying in the speech of Lycaonia, "The gods are come down to us in the likeness of men." And they called Barnabas Jupiter, and Paul Mercurius, because he was the chief speaker. Then the priest of Jupiter, which was before their city, brought oxen and garlands unto the gates, and would have done sacrifice with the people. Which, when the apostles Barnabas and Paul heard of, they rent their clothes and ran in among the people, crying out and saying, "Sirs, why do ye these things? We also are men of like passions with you, and preach unto you that ye should turn from these vanities unto the living God, which made heaven and earth and the sea and all things that are therein, who in times past suffered all nations to walk in their own ways. Nevertheless, he left not himself without witness, in that he did good, and gave us rain from heaven and fruitful seasons, filling our hearts with food and gladness." And with these sayings, scarce restrained they the people, that they had not done sacrifice unto them. And there came thither certain Jews from Antioch and Iconium, who persuaded the people, and having stoned Paul, drew him out of the city, supposing he had been dead. Howbeit, as the disciples stood round about him, he rose up and came into the city. And the next day he departed with Barnabas to Derbe. And when they had preached the gospel to that city, and had taught many, they returned again to Lystra, and to Iconium and Antioch, confirming the souls of the disciples, and exhorting them to continue in the faith, and that we must through much tribulation enter into the kingdom of God. And when they had ordained them elders in every church, and had prayed with fasting, they commended them to the Lord on whom they believed. And after they had passed throughout Pisidia, they came to Pamphylia. And when they had preached the word in Perga, they went down into Attalia, and then sailed to Antioch, from whence they had been recommended to the grace of God for the work which they fulfilled. And when they were come and had gathered the church together, they rehearsed all that God had done with them, and how he had opened the door of faith unto the Gentiles. And there they abode long time with the disciples.

I want to pick up something that just popped up here in front of me again. You know, I preach my message that God gave me, but there are others, a few around the world, that are continually searching out things like they're supposed to do. I preach by revelation. Many of these other people, they study the Word of God. Now, the Bible says that the things that were written before our time, they were written to admonish us, to enlighten us, to inform us, to direct us, to prepare us for things here at the end of the time. Now, tomorrow, here on Tuesday, the 2nd of March, 2005, Mr. Netanyahu, the Prime Minister of Israel, is going to be speaking at the joint session of Congress here in the United States. Just like the Pope is going to come later on, he's coming on feast days. What a remarkable coincidence, huh? Coming on the Feast of Trumpets and the Feast of Tabernacles. Well, Mr. Netanyahu, he accepted the time to come. And so tomorrow he's going to be here on Tuesday to address Congress. Many people who have been watching this unfold are calling it a wake-up call and a warning, one that appears eerily similar to another incident like this that took place 2,500 years ago, in which the Jewish people found themselves in grave danger. With the Feast of Purim and Netanyahu's speech converging in the same week, this coming week, there are lessons to be drawn from history, they say. Purim celebrates Queen Esther's brave intervention to stop a plot that, if allowed to go forward, would have led to genocide against the Jews. The biblical story of Esther replayed thousands of years later. The things that were written before our time, written for our learning, upon whom the ends of the world have come. The threat Israel faces today does include some of the national players. The same dates, the same stakes, according to Bible scholars and Christian friends of Israel. Mr. Netanyahu's feast Tuesday will occur on the biblical fast of Esther. That was the same day that Mordecai told Queen Esther of Haman's plot. Isn't that some of that Palestine group called Hamas? Queen Esther was told by Mordecai on the commemoration day on Tuesday of the evil plot to kill the Jews, and pleaded for her to approach the king of Persia on Israel's behalf. Tuesday is Adar 12 on the Hebrew calendar. This is the day in which Esther asked for prayer and fasting as she was about to approach the ruler of the ancient world, her Persian husband, Persian, Iran, and king, to plead for the lives of her people. She would expose Haman's plot to exterminate them. Today, it is again Persia, now called Iran, which stands at the center of the alleged murderous plot. Instead of Haman scheming to kill the Jews, it's Hamas, or Iranian mullahs, who are accused of plotting to wipe Israel off the map and being aided in the process by the soon realization of a goal more than 20 years into making, obtaining a nuclear arsenal. Larry Moore, who is president of Proclaiming Justice to the Nations, a Christian Zionist organization, said the drama unfolding in Washington this week, with more than 30 Democrats vowing to boycott
Netanyahu's speech because of a breach in protocol is alarming. The Democrats won't show. They said because Netanyahu arranged the speech with House Speaker John Boehner, bypassing President Obama. He will use the speech to push for stronger terms in a nuclear arms deal that the U.S. and other world powers are negotiating with Iran. It is a tragic day in the history of this once great nation that a sitting president and members of Congress would join the anti-Semitic, anti-Israel global boycott movement and refuse to attend an address by America's ally and steadfast friend Israel. They won't stretch forth the scepter. Well, parallel to scriptures, huh? God warned the prophet Obadiah that in the latter days he would wipe out the descendants of Edom because they stood by while their brother Jacob was held in captivity and did nothing. Esther was also warned that she remained silent. Relief would come for the Jews from another place, but she and her family would perish. Could Congress be Israel's modern-day Esther? Is Netanyahu a modern-day Mordecai pleading with America's legislative body, the one that most directly represents the American people, to intervene in the situation by asking the king to foil the schemes of the anti-Semitic Hamas, who in this case is supported and empowered by Iran, Persia? Oh, that second horn, of the ram is going to be destroyed. It really is. We're asking Christians and Jews to fast and pray leading up to Netanyahu's speech. Let the events unfold in Washington, D.C. be a wake-up call to Christians, Jews, and people of conscience around the world to pray and fast as in the days of Queen Esther, that God will preserve his people, because this battle is not only against Israel, it's against Israel and the church and Jesus Christ, as Satan is plotting to wipe them out. Although he always said he would not permit it, there's one difference between the biblical narrative and today's turn of events. Israel is not defenseless. If America is not going to protect Israel's security, Israel could act on its own. And by the way, under the story of Esther, that's eventually what happened. The king gave Israel the right to fight back when they came to kill him. And the Israelites fought back and destroyed their enemies. And Mr. Hamas was hung on his own gallows. If America is not going to protect Israel's security, Israel could act on its own, although that is not the preferred option, as it would undoubtedly lead to global condemnation and further isolation. Netanyahu has said repeatedly that Israel cannot accept a nuclear Iran, which it considers its mortal enemy based on statements from the leaders vowing to destroy the Jewish state as part of its apocalyptic vision of the world. My God, help us, friends. In Jesus' name, we are watching end-time events. Could Muhammad have been Islamic Messiah figure known as the Mahdi? What does the Bible and the Quran have to say about these end times? Ladies and gentlemen, everybody knows that the Muslims are looking for their apostate Christ, the Islamic Antichrist, the one, the Mahdi, who they tell us is supposed to appear at the end of time. And you think because we're just going to sit here in America in our seemingly secluded place that it's not going to affect us, we, for such a time as this? Ladies and gentlemen, keep your eyes on Jerusalem. Keep your eyes on Israel. Keep your heart open, because you're watching world events identified
the ending of the world. This is The Overcomer. My name is Brother Stan. Can you be baptized with the baptism? When they asked Jesus if they could sit on the right hand or on the left hand when they come into the kingdom, he said, that's not my responsibility to give you that place. That belongs to the Father, the God, that I am serving here in the flesh. He said, but we'll ask you a question. Are you able to be baptized with the baptism? That's an interesting phrase, isn't it? Baptism. Baptism. What does that mean? To be immersed, to be overwhelmed, to be covered by, to be protected by. Are you able, he said, to be baptized with the baptism that I am going to be baptized with? They're going to take my life. I'm going to submit to the hands of evil men, those that hate me. Are you able to endure that? That was one of the first things God spoke to me when he began to awaken me up to the role of the prophet that he sent me to be. It took a lot of doings for God to get me to the point where I would actually declare to you that I am the prophet. I am the sign. Now, I have not, under any circumstances, ever told you that I am Elijah. I have also not told you that there's a possibility that I might be. You see, the ministry of Elijah or the last two witnesses, or even the ministry of the sign or the covenant messenger, these are all mysteries that were hid in the book. These were part of the mysteries that God said to Daniel, you seal up the sayings of this book. This is part of the mystery that God had concealed in the message of the thunders. And my friends, or my foes, if I could just somehow make you grasp, because it is important, it is vitally important to you to understand the mystery, the secrets of God. And the only way they can be or will be is if God raises up a prophet and then reveals to you who that prophet is. He had to reveal it to me. That's why I continually hold to revelation. That's why I resist all of these people that tell me,

0: and that Christ will be revealed. And to let us know that we're getting close to that time, that there are many antichrists, many, many false prophets, many false teachers, many false brethren, deceivers in every facet of life, on every side. That's how you know that the antichrist is about to be revealed. And you also should know how God revealed to you how he would reveal anything. These things that have to be revealed are secrets known only to God. When you got saved, it was a secret. God knew it before you were saved. It was a secret. And he birthed you at the right time, and then he had a time for you to be born again. And when that time came, he revealed to you all the revelation, the revelation. Paul said, I went up to Jerusalem by revelation. Paul said, you know, the message that I preach is a message of revelation. The apostles didn't even have it. And, you know, that's right. Even Peter, who was given the key of knowledge, of revelation, he had to have it revealed to him concerning the Gentiles. He just did not believe, even though the scriptures tell us that the gospel of Jesus Christ, the Savior of the world, was preached to the Jew first. Why? Because the Jews should have been expecting him. He had been prophesied, spoken of by the prophets. So when he came on the scene and it was revealed who he was by a prophet, his name was John. He revealed who the Lamb of God was. He revealed who the Savior was. And he told the Jews to repent, because you've been looking for salvation in the law and in Moses. He said, and what Moses taught you was that you should realize that you need a Savior, and that Savior is Jesus. It was revealed. What a secret, huh? The Lord God will do nothing. The Lord God, the Almighty God, these days are God's doings, and he's doing what he's doing, and it's a secret to most people. And unless you receive the prophet who received the revelation of time, so he can tell you, you God's people, that it's time now to lay aside, make ready, the bridegroom's coming, prepare your hearts for the glorious coming of Christ, stop hoping in a new government on this earth, stop trusting in the almighty dollar or the wealth of this world, stop depending upon your flesh to respond righteously, and begin to look for the glorious coming of Christ, who will come and save us from our iniquity, from our sin, from our rebellion, and take us into the kingdom where there will be peace, real peace, not United Nations peace, not the kind of peace that the world gives. Did you know that Jesus said that? He said, my peace I give unto you. Not as the world giveth, give I thee. Let not your heart be troubled. Do you believe in God? Then you believe also in me. I go to prepare a place for you, but I will come again. But when you're coming, Lord, well, it's a secret right now, but just before I get ready to come, I'll reveal that secret. Ladies and gentlemen, citizens of the world, you're listening to the prophet. You're listening to the sign messenger who had been sent to all the nations of the world to proclaim to you that Jesus Christ is coming. This time he's coming. I know it's been preached a long time ago, many times. Yes, sir, ever since the outpouring of the Holy Ghost, ever since we've seen all the Hitlers and the Mussolinis and the prophets and the guys come up and prophesy there'll be peace in the land. Ever since that time, my friend, we've seen false peace promised. They will say, peace, peace, peace. We're going to fight this First World War, and then we're going to end wars, and we'll have peace. Then we'll fight the Second World War, and we'll bring it to an end, and then we'll have peace. And then we'll fight the war in Afghanistan. And the
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Welcome to Fluxedo Junction. I'm Scott Kugler. Each episode, we bring you the best music of all genres from throughout the world. And this week, we'll be speaking with our old friend, singer-songwriter Roger Silverberg. Having done his first performance as a young teen in 1963, Roger has become a staple of the Long Island music scene after working regularly throughout Greenwich Village in the early 80s. He continues to write and perform new music to this day. He's currently working with Cambridge Sound Studios in Philadelphia on a new batch of songs, and he's gearing up for a robust 2023. In the meantime, we'll catch up with Roger today, and there's no better way to start than with his latest single, Here's and In the Final Act, on Fluxedo Junction.

0: kept managed to keep busy anyway. I know that you've got something coming up, and then you had something recently at a gallery, right?
1: Yeah, that is right. I played at the Michael Braceland Art Gallery in East Patchon a couple of Friday nights ago. That's a place. It's a small space, but it's a space that I enjoy because A, it's respectful. B, it's not a bar. Three, there's no television sets in the place.
0: Yeah.
1: Michael Smith created a listening experience, a performance space, and, you know, you take advantage of that. And, you know, as an originals-oriented performer, that is golden. You know, I look for that.
0: Well, sure. I mean, just knowing your material the way I do and knowing that it is basically an art of storytelling, in a way, space has everything to do with it. Space and ambiance and mood. I remember when I used to do musical theater, I had done a production of Godspell. And, you know, that show is small cast and kind of improvisational. And we did it in a really small, very small black box theater that ended up being perfect. If it had been bigger.
1: Where did you do that?
0: Claro's Playhouse in St. Joseph's at Matchup.
1: Oh, okay.
0: So
1: I don't know that you know I have a theatrical background.
0: I don't think I did know that, actually.
1: Oh, yes.
0: Tell me more.
1: Oh, man. I mean, I could go back to 1970 to give you that one, but... I started, you know, apprenticing as a theatrical tech back in junior high school, which was mid-60s.
0: Mm-hmm.
1: And, you know, I did that. I learned, you know, lighting and stagecraft or set, you know, set spotting and, you know, how lighting design affected mood. And subsequently, by 1970, I was involved in rigging lights for the Music Fair Enterprises touring productions. So I did the circuit. I did the tent circuit back then on a couple of shows.
0: Wow, that's amazing.
1: So that was it. I've done some acting, too, and I was tech director for Hewlett Woodmere School District for their Black Box Theater.
0: Mm-hmm.
1: And that's much more recent. That's back in the mid-2000s. So it's been, you know, it's been that. And I've been involved in every Huntington Jewish Center production, either as an actor, a set designer, a lighting director, a sound engineer, you name it. I've done all the jobs.
0: Well, yeah, I guess you get to a certain age, like you and me, and you have the opportunity to have done a lot of different things. But it's interesting to me that much as we were just saying that space is so important in providing a good experience for getting your music across, you know, that all ties in with lighting and everything as well. I loved reading Bill Graham's autobiography where he talked about not just the juxtaposition of acts that he would put together, which would be as strange as a, you know, production of Michael McClure's The Beard opening up for Frank Zappa, you know, and with lighting by the Joshua Light Show or the Holy Sea.
1: The Joshua Light Show, that's it.
0: Or Holy Sea, or any of those groups. And I love the theory, because Bill Graham also came from a theatrical background. He'd worked with the San Francisco Mime Troupe. So the whole thing just comes full circle, really. And it shouldn't surprise me that somebody who writes the way that you do has that kind of a background. I mean, basically, you're a storyteller in all of those things, your music and your theatrical work. You've been a storyteller.
1: I think that you know, I think you nailed it. And, you know, I don't want to make it a cliche, because it really isn't. But when you are on the, you know, non-acting side, which is just as much of a being a storyteller as any part of a theatrical presentation. The whole idea of a theatrical presentation is to create an experience and to let the story be told and to let the tech guide it, but be invisible, seamless to be unobtrusive. You know, if people are looking around the theater and wondering what's going on and they're looking back at the booth, you know, that's not good.
0: Yeah, they're not.
1: So I say that when I do my job well, it was always that, you know, nobody knew what I was doing, but everybody thanked me, which is fine. You know, I love that.

0: So tell us a little bit about what the show at the gallery contained in terms of material, or even the upcoming show. Where are you drawing your material from now? Is it previous releases, or is it something new that's about to come out?
1: Well, I was very deliberate a couple of weeks ago at the gallery, and I positioned that one as a performance of songs that were, for the most part, not performed prior ever at the gallery. And that meant new material, the most recent stuff. And I believe out of the, I think I played 19 or 20 songs in total, there were only four that were retreads of anything. And I did one cover. I played Sail on Sailor, the old 1971, 1972 era Beach Boys song.
0: Yeah.
1: I think that was the only cover I did. But it was, you know, I'm playing new stuff because, A, I'm going in, I've already started. I've actually been in the studio. And recordings began on October 17th. I'm going back down there again, Scott, next Monday, which is November 7th. I think it's November 7th. It's getting close. So we're rolling along. I'm doing three or four songs out of a batch of eight that I had done demos for, all new stuff. And let's see how the money goes. That's how far I'm going to take it.
0: How would you describe the material?
1: Same as I ever did. I can't tell you where it comes from. The material, it's a mix of it's all storytelling stuff. I mean, I believe everyone has a vibe and has a character arc, if you will. But you know, it runs the gamut from true stories, like one of that is not so tangentially about my mom, because when I introduce the song, I always say that the dialogue that you hear in this song is practically verbatim of stuff that actually happened. And, you know, two songs that just, you just try to hit a vibe on. There's one song that I wrote last year. I mean, the song's a year old now, and I've had a chance to play it out a handful of times. That I call Soul Song, and it's just a straight out love song about trying to make it up and get it right, because second chances rarely come around and you're not going to screw it up this time. So it was one of those kind of songs. And that's an up-tempo song with a real message in it, which is what I like. I like stuff that, you know, doesn't necessarily hit you heavy and hard straight away. It kind of draws you in. I love the songs that have a heavier vibe to them, but are musically fairly light. I don't know if you've seen or heard artists that do that with regularity. I can point to a couple of them.
0: Well, I mean, they're few and far between, but if we're talking like maybe Townes Van Zandt, you know, that caliber, which, you know, I would definitely say that's the mold that you're in. I mean, you're a different type of musician playing different instruments, but in terms of the way that you phrase a story or the way that you put together a song, I always associate you with that school. You know, Townes Van Zandt, John Prine, you know, Warren Zevon.
1: I wish, Scott, I was as economical with language as John Prine in delivering such potency.
0: Yeah.
1: And I wish I was anywhere near as poetic as Townes Van Zandt was. So, I mean, that's pretty rare breed of company that you just threw me into, and
0: But the fact that you appreciate it proves to me that I'm right.
1: because the fact is that if you're a songwriter, I think you would appreciate those two enormous long, you know, one long gone, but, you know, lost talents.
0: Yeah.
1: That people don't know, that people really aren't that familiar with.
0: Yeah, yeah. Well, even like Warren Zevon is another example. I've been reading a lot about him lately.
1: Zevon is a lot closer to me.
0: Yeah.
1: Zevon is more where I am in a headspace. Although I don't think I'm as fucked up as he was.
0: Let's hope not.

0: Warren Zevon is a writer that I always point to as, you know, one of my top two or three influencers. I mean, it's you know, he's the one that gets away with that, you know, heavy stuff wrapped in a different kind of a package.
1: Yeah, in a way, yeah. I mean, I can name a few others, but not many. Tom Waits, maybe. These are all different, wildly different.
0: And Waits is another one. Yeah. Waits is another one that I love.
1: And even John Cale. I mean, I think there are certain... Yeah, there's something that all of these writers have in common, too, which brings us right back to the beginning of this interview, theatricality. Every one of these writers that we've talked about, in one way or another, have had some sort of a toe in the water of the theater. They've done some sort of work in or around theater. And obviously, that can't be an accident. You know, they all have... this sort of vision for storytelling. Lou Reed would be another one, maybe. You know, and think of New York, an album like New York, which was conceived as an album telling a story. You're meant to listen to it beginning to end, and it tells a story, just like The Black Rider by Tom Waits. And any of these types of things, you know, Songs for Drella, Lou Reed and John Cale. Bigger pieces. Have you ever written anything like that, or ever tackled anything like that on your own? A multi-song piece, a song cycle.
0: Well, stay tuned. I've had something in my head, and it was pointed out by a friend of mine on City Island. You might know. Elliot Glick, who runs the Starving Artist Cafe, was asking me and did an interview with me. This is probably 8 or 9 years ago, and I was performing there. And he was noticing a linkage between some of the songs that I had had, and he wondered aloud to me if I had ever thought about writing a musical. Now, I happen to love musical theater.
1: Yeah.
0: That was a big part of my youth growing up. I always loved theater and everything around it. I got to work in it. The one thing I haven't done is commit myself 100% to actually writing, not so much the book, but the music to a show. And something that has been in my head is I have... you know, maybe 15 songs right now that with a little bit of sequencing action and maybe writing a couple of new ones and maybe cutting something else out, I can build into a story arc that tells a story about love falling apart. The difference between a young love and a mature love. And how do I cast that? How do I put that together? And I haven't really totally figured out the answer to that one yet. Because I don't think it's as easy as you think.
1: Oh, I don't think it's easy at all. So.
0: The book that I'm reading right now is actually the memoirs of Mary Rogers.
1: Oh, yeah.
0: Richard Rogers' daughter. I'm actually 80% through it right now. I read a lot of books about theatrical people.
1: Yeah.
0: And... you know, it's always interesting to get the behind the scene, you know, stories about the stuff that works and some of the stuff that doesn't.
1: Right.
0: Why it doesn't. You know, because I think you can learn from that or soak something of it in, you know, to, you know, not take away your own muse. I mean, that's you don't want to kill it, but to. Beware of the pitfalls, because there's a lot of things that can screw up a good intention. And, you know, it's not like playing, when you're doing theater, I think that the word that I want to look for is when you're writing a song and you're performing that song yourself, you are carrying that performance, you are conveying it to whatever audience is out there. But theater is 100% a team effort. There are so many people, you know, seen and unseen, that make the show the experience that it needs to be for the audience, and they're the most important people in the house, no matter what you do.
1: Yeah,
0: 100%. I'll you can quote me on that. 100%. It's about the audience. They're the ones that are turning over their time and their money to take me away for a little bit of time and escape into this world and either show me something new, make me laugh, make me cry, leave talking about it so somebody else does it. Will come down.
1: Parting thought, is there anything you want to touch on the cover that we haven't talked about already?
0: Well, I think the big story is that the recording project is going to result in at least three singles that'll come out in 2023, and they will vary in vibe. They're going to be good. I think the material is, you know, it's new material, but I think it's been tested enough. And that's always interesting. First time really in the studio since 2019. So, is a big original music fan.
1: Oh, that's great. That's great.
0: So, you know, being a bit of a whore for New Year's, that's exactly what I'm looking to do. It's let me get myself out there. I'm willing to do it. I'm largely past the pandemic, but in a small kind of a way, I'm picking and choosing what I do. But you know, I'm getting out there a little bit, trying to stay active.

0: as once more, it's time to sit back, relax, and listen to another episode in the ongoing story of Amos and Andy. Andy's close friends are doing everything possible to continue the search, but for the past 10 days, Andy has been missing. And all clues have proved useless. As the scene opens now, we find Amos and the Kingfish in Andy's office talking it over. Here they are.
1: Well, goodness knows we've done everything we could.
2: Yeah, I don't know what else we can do, Kingfish. I feel like I done lost my best friend. He's been missing now for 10 days.
1: Yeah, the police and everybody else is doing everything they can.
2: My wife is so upset about it, she don't know what to do. You see, a lot of people think that Andy ain't no good, but me and Ruby seem to understand him. And she miss him as much as I do.
1: Yeah, well, I miss him too. Here we is, sitting in his office on the 4th of July, worrying, instead of going out on some picnic or something.
2: I just didn't have the heart to go nowhere. And if I did go out, I wouldn't have no peace of mind. I'd worry about Andy all the time.
1: I know just how you feel. I ain't never felt so helpless. I'm willing to do anything I can to find the boy. I just don't know where to look.
2: Yeah, that's the way I feel, too. I just ain't got no idea.
1: I went over to the police department this morning. They say they've been following every clue they could.
2: Yeah, I know I was over there once. Tell me this, Kingfish, how about the reward money now?
1: Well, it's over $2,000 reward, providing we can get all the brothers to pay all they say they're going to pay.
2: Well, most of that is from the merchants around town.
1: The merchants will pay because they got the money.
2: Here comes Mr. Van Porter.
1: Yeah, he reading a lot of detective books trying to figure this thing out.
3: Hello, my charming friends. Happy 4th of July to you.
2: Same to you, Mr. Van Porter.
1: Well, Henry, what's the latest thing?
3: Well, I am happy to report that Mrs. Van Porter and myself has thought of an idea that will no doubtless lead to the apprehend of Andy and the arrest and reviction of the man that's got him.
2: What's that, Mr. Van Porter?
3: Well, gentlemen, this comes after exhaust study of many books, and then using your own head on top of that.
1: This ain't one of them crazy things, is it? Like them jokes?
3: Well, I don't know what you mean.
1: Well, like the fella that lost the horse. And if you was the horse, where would you go and all that stuff?
3: Well, my fine feathered friend, this is very serious. And Mrs. Van Porter is anxious, waiting at home to hear from me after I explained it to you.
1: Well, what is it?
3: First of all, we're looking for Andy. But we're looking for the wrong one.
1: Well, he's lost, ain't he?
3: Let us admit that our friend is lost or has been took. But I still say that my wife says that we're looking for the wrong one.
2: I don't know what you mean.
3: In other words, let me put it in the middle of a simple ABCs and explain to you what I mean.
1: Yeah, come on, Henry. Get to the point. And don't let it be no dull point neither, will you?
3: Well, let's say that instead of a human being, there is something else that is lost or has been took. Let us say that somebody has took a bond that is worth $1,000.
1: Yeah, go ahead.
3: What do we do? Look for the bond?
1: Well, if you want to find it, you do.
3: No, you're wrong.
2: Well, what do you mean, Mr. Van Porter?
3: We look for the man that took the bond. Therefore, we put two and two together, add it up, and we find ourselves looking for the wrong thing.
1: Well, what is the answer, Henry?
3: If you find the man that's got the bond, you find the bond. In other words, you always look for the thing that you ain't looking for first.
2: Uh-huh.
1: You look for what you ain't looking for first?
3: Never look for the bond. Always look for the man.
1: Well, suppose the bond turns up, though, and it's no good. Then you got the bond, but the man is missing.
2: Well, what is this thing you got on your mind, Mr. Van Porter?
3: My wife is a very smart woman. We exhausted ourselves reading.
1: And you're all wore out now, and you want to come over here and tell me it's a lot of stuff?
2: Well, what is the idea?
3: We are looking for the wrong one. We will never find Andy by looking for Andy. We must find the men that took Andy. And then, after we find them, there will be no trouble to find Andy.
2: Yeah.
3: And I am very proud and happy to say that both Mrs. Van Porter and myself have consented to do an exhaust search to look for the men.
1: Well, that's a good idea if you could find them men.
3: Now, the next thing to do is to think where men of that type would hang out.
2: Well, I don't know. I guess the police would know.
3: We know where they hang out, and that is places like nightclubs. We call them the late spots. And so Mrs. Van Porter and myself will get a list of every nightclub in town and go to every one of them personal, and we'll look around.
2: I don't think you'd know the people if you'd see them.
3: Pictures of all the criminals has appeared in the paper, and the police has pictures of all the men they's looking for.
2: Yeah, that's right.
1: Well, that's a good idea. Take the pictures with you. Go around and see what you can see.
3: Now, I think it is only fair that our expenses to these different clubs be paid.
1: By who?
3: Well, certainly you don't expect Mrs. Van Porter and myself to go on a manhunt and pay our own expenses.
1: Well, where are we going to get the money to pay it?
3: The treasurer of the Mystic Knights of the Sea should approve the money.
1: You know that treasury ain't got 2 cents in there. We've been overdrawn for years.
3: How about the emergency fund?
2: What you want to do with this money?
3: Mrs. Van Porter and myself is going to visit all the nightclubs of Harlem. And, of course, we just can't rush in and rush out. We got to get a good ringside table so that we can have a good view of everything. Because one of the fellas we is looking for might be in the orchestra. So we want to sit close to the music. Now, if Mrs. Van Porter and myself don't want to be too conspic, she got to change the dresses now and then.
1: Yeah?
3: So, she ought to have one or two dresses for the detective work.
1: You mean to sit there and tell me that you want us to pay your expenses to a nightclub every night?
3: I think that should come out of the reward money.
1: You out of your head.
2: We ain't asked nobody to put up the money yet. We just got them to sign for it.
1: Let me tell you just one thing, Henry.
3: And I was going to say that maybe you and your wife, Kingfish, could go along to identify the crooks. And expenses are to be paid, too.
1: Let me tell you one thing. That's a pretty good idea you got. We could start out tonight and maybe go to 2 nightclubs every night.
2: Come in, Lightning.
3: Charming to see you, Lightning.
4: Hello, everybody.
1: Where's your dog?
4: He's home asleep. I let him sleep on holidays. But I got something to tell y'all.
2: What's that?
4: I got a clue. A fella told me that Andy is working at a clothing store in the corner of 58th and Madison. And they showed that it's Andy. And they think he's got amnesia in the head. I was down there, but they's closed.
2: Well, Kingfish, let's me and you go down there tomorrow. Be very funny if Andy is gone down there walking around in his sleep. 58th and Madison, huh? A clothing store.

lightning has brought some great news. That Andy's working in a clothing store on 58th and Madison with a case of amnesia. So they're all going to go down there tomorrow to get him. This is Ed Bolton inviting you to tune in once again tomorrow for another episode in the ongoing story of Amos and Andy.

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Frank Sinatra is going on a big trip, and he's inviting us now to go along, as he says, "Come fly with me."

Frank Sinatra just serenaded us with Come Fly With Me. Do you have your suitcase packed? Come on, let's go. At any rate, this is Ed Bolton now saying so long for Amos and Andy.

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1: 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Welcome to Cruising the Decades, one song per decade for over 100 years of music. We start way back. We're going to go all the way to 1910 for the first song this week. This is by a singer known as Clarice Vance. Clara Etta Black was born in 1870 in Ohio and was a very popular early vaudeville singer from the 1890s up to about 1920 or so. She had the nickname the Southern Singer. Now, a lot of songs today, popular songs, are about heartbreak and messing around and cheating and you done me wrong and he did me wrong and she did me wrong. Well, that's the story that's going on here. If you listen closely to the lyrical content, this is a story as old as time. It's called I'm Afraid to Come Home in the Dark. It's by Clarice Vance, 1910, on Cruising the Decades.
2: When Jones married Mabel, a wise old owl was he. He told her that he never drank the stronger thing than tea. But after honeymooning, at night he stayed away. And for a week he never got home till the break of day. At last poor Mabel asked the reason why. 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

This is Cruise in the Decades, 100 Years of Music. I'm Brad Savage. I love these old songs. It's like history coming to life. You can read a history book all day long. It's kind of exciting. But to hear the voices, to hear the instruments, to hear the sound and the old recording techniques, I just find it so fascinating. This is why we do this show. You just heard a song by Reese Jones from 1920. Will it ever be the same again? And right before that was 1910, Clarice Vance, I'm Afraid to Come Home in the Dark, a song written by Egbert Van Alstyne and Harry Williams in 1907. And the original popular version was by singer Billy Murray. But in 1910, Clarice Vance did her version. Well, we go one song per decade and we mix it up real nice across different sounds and styles of music. We intentionally bounce through time and through the audio history pages for Cruise in the Decades. And we're going to go forward now into the 1930s and the swing era, the big band sound. Now, this song is by Dolly Dawn and her Dawn Patrol. She was one of a handful of female band leaders by the late 1930s. She started as a vocalist with George Hall's Hotel Taft Orchestra and eventually went solo. This is such a fun swinging number from 1937. How could you? This is Dolly Dawn and her Dawn Patrol on Cruisin' the Decades.

The year was 1937. How could you? Dolly Dawn and her Dawn Patrol. 100 years of music on Cruise in the Decades. Now, a figure in American folk music that certainly you've heard of, the great Woody Guthrie. Now we're cruising into the 1940s. This is 1945. Woody Guthrie going down this road feeling bad on

Well, you could write a book on the music and poetry and travels and the life of Woody Guthrie. And in fact, many have. Quite an iconic figure in American pop culture history. That was Woody Guthrie from 1945. If you're new to the show, Cruise in the Decades takes any one song per decade from the 1920s, prior to the 1920s even, up to the 2020s and today. So it's a musical journey in 1 hour across over 100 years of recorded music history. I'm Brad Savage, coming to you from the studios of The Summit FM in Akron, Canton, and Youngstown, and Athens, Ohio. We're a public radio station in Ohio, where we started this show a few years ago. 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The Plymouth Canton School District operates 88.1 The Park, and the students broadcast on the station. They do a heck of a job with this great radio station. We're so proud to be on their schedule on Sunday mornings. Want to say hello to listeners Niran and Judy, who are listening on 88.1 The Park. They are community members who enjoy the high school student programming. Now, that is community radio. That's how it's supposed to be. There's a place on the radio for music history and record collecting, and that is what we cover with this show, Cruise in the Decades. We're going to zip now into the 1950s, and we'll keep it pretty iconic. In the early 50s, guitar trailblazer and inventor Lester William Pulsefus, better known as Les Paul. Well, Les Paul's recording career included a number of iconic songs with singer Mary Ford. This is Les Paul and Mary Ford from 1951. The song was a number one hit for 9 weeks in 1951. This is Les Paul and Mary Ford on Cruisin' the Decades.

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This is Cruisin' the Decades, 100 Years of Music.

0: the Rolling Stones. I mean, you could pick pretty much any song from their early career and count it as iconic. That was Ruby Tuesday on Cruisin' the Decades, 100 Years of Music. And from 1951, it was Les Paul and Mary Ford, How High the Moon. So it's one song per decade, and we do over 100 years, a full century of music on Cruisin' the Decades. I'm Brad Savage. Today, our special guest is singer Joe P. He hails from Red Bank, New Jersey, in Monmouth County, New Jersey. New artist, and that's, you know, that's Springsteen land. That's Bon Jovi's hood right there. So I'm thinking the influence of Bon Jovi and Springsteen led this guy to a career in music, and he's been asking to get on Cruisin' the Decades. He is someone we got to interview just a couple of weeks ago, and he's been after me to feature his music on Cruisin' the Decades. His song called Off My Mind just recently hit number one nationwide in the U.S. on the Adult Alternative or AAA radio charts. So, Joe P., how does it feel to have a number one? How does that happen?
1: Thank you for playing Off My Mind so much, because somehow it's number one twice in a row, 2 weeks in a row. I don't get it. But I think it's because, you know, of stations like you who played it so much. And what the heck, Brad? Get me on Cruisin' the Decades. Come on.
0: I know. We'll play it. We'll play it as our 2020s pick a little later today. For now, into the 1970s with Rhinestone Cowboy. This is the late Glenn Campbell, 1975 on Cruisin' the Decades.

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0: voice of singer Dale Bozzio and the band Missing Persons. That's 1980s new wave right there. Missing Persons from 1982 on Cruisin' the Decades, 100 years of music. I'm Brad Savage, and we create and curate this show in Akron, Ohio, USA, the home of Devo and the Black Keys and LeBron James. 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Send in your reception report. 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What station are you listening on? 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It's fascinating to find out where people are listening from shortwave radio in particular. Channel 292 is a shortwave broadcaster in Rohrbach, Germany, in the Bavaria region. They are well known for beer and shortwave radio in Bavaria. Hello to listener Fabrizio in central Italy from Channel 292. Also, Giuliano checks in from Massagno, Switzerland, listening on Channel 292 shortwave, and we've got Yigal in central Germany as well. We also want to say hello to listeners on WRMI from South Florida. It's called Radio Miami International Shortwave. We have several to acknowledge this week, including Kevin in New Brighton, Pennsylvania, Dave in Windsor, Ontario, Canada.
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3: Hi, I'm Nurse Jackie here at the theater. Tonight's program is called Head of Household. The ensemble cast includes Mackenzie Griffin, Barry Merluzzo, Keith Albee, and yours truly, Jackie Silva. At the end of the show, I will tell you our address in case you would like to send us a reception report. Oh, the lights are dimming, and the show is about to begin.

The only thing on my bucket list at the age of 24. This has been day one of living in my own home, the only home I have ever known in my whole life. Sure, it's a fixer-upper, but from my vantage point here in the bedroom, I suppose you might say that it's a spooky old house with the full moon shining through the broken shutters. It kind of fits in with the aura here in haunted Salem, Massachusetts, though. This house is also my own private shelter from the all over the place out there where I used to exist. You see, ever since I was evicted from my mother's womb, I've been homeless. My late father and mother couldn't keep a job, much less their sanity, for any length of time. We bounced between shelters, motels, bus stations, and tents in the woods. When I was 12 years old, after my father died and my mother disappeared, I became a ward of the state. Finally, I was able to stay in school. I lived in my books, got great grades, and won a college scholarship. Luckily, I have now achieved modest success in the fashion industry. Just look at me. Tonight, I will be sleeping soundly in my new home. Well, that's enough of that diary. I'm putting you away until tomorrow. I'm tired. I will sleep soundly tonight.

What's going on here? Somebody locked me out of my own house? Oh, look. A light just went off upstairs. I saw it through the window. I think I'll float up there to see who the intruder is. Darn it, I can't see a thing. Whoever's in there pulled the shade down. Let me check the other windows. There's gotta be some open windows. These windows are all locked shut. Let me fly around back. Same thing. They are all shut tight with the locks fastened. Actually, I see that the bulkhead is half open. No, I better not. I never go in the cellar. Maybe I can just try to break the front door down. It would just be so much better if I still had hands and feet. Oh well, they always say that it's best to use your head. Here goes.

What's that noise? Oh, where are my slippers? Here they are. I better go downstairs and see what's going on.

0: a sudden, the door opened with great force, and this energy, sounding like the wind, pushed its way into the house. A cluster of leaves blew in, but I think that was all. I looked before I closed and locked the door. There was nobody that I could see outside. I didn't think anybody or anything came into the house, though it was dark and I wasn't completely sure. Is anybody here? There was no answer, so I proceeded up the stairs towards my bedroom. Near the top of the stairs, I suddenly heard a man's voice. It sounded like he was crying and calling out. I slowly turned around and began to make my way back downstairs. It sounded like the voice was coming from the kitchen.
1: Help! Somebody, please! Help me! Somebody! Please! Mercy! Mercy!
0: I think I hear someone in the kitchen who, needs help. Is that right?
1: Yes.
0: And you are a very friendly someone who would not hurt a fly who needs my assistance?
1: Yes. I would never hurt a fly. Please come quickly because I'm terrified.
0: Okay, I believe you. I'm coming into the kitchen now.
1: Please hurry.
0: I slowly poked my head around the corner of the doorway leading to the kitchen. I couldn't believe what I saw.
2: I see you. I know it's a shock, but it'll wear off.
0: It was literally traumatizing for me to see. There, in front of me, on my kitchen table, in the middle of the kitchen table, was a head. It was the head of an older man, resting on his neck, nothing else. He had no shoulders, no body, and he was fully animated. Eyes open wide, eyelids blinking, quivering lips, and his Adam's apple moved up and down when he talked.
2: Please don't be scared of me. I don't bite.
0: He had yellow teeth. There was no body fluid that you would expect all over the table from a decapitated head. Actually, I take that back. There was a little body fluid. Tears were slowly running down his face.
2: Please help me. I'm terrified right now.
0: Of what?
2: Earwigs. There's two earwigs on this table. Now there's one climbing up my neck. I'm frightened of them.
0: Why?
2: Because they go in your ear. And once they're in there, they eat their way into your brain.
0: They do?
2: Yes, please. Many horses have gone mad because they don't have arms and hands and fingers to fish them out. Please, please, please. One's on me, kill it. Kill the other one, too. I promise to be your friend for life.
0: Okay, stay still. Let me swat it off your earlobe.
2: And kill it.
0: And now the other one. Now you're safe.
2: Oh, thank God.
0: Now you're rising up in the air. You can float.
2: Yes, I almost always float. The only time I can't is when I get scared. And there's only one thing that scares me. Earwigs!
0: I'm surprised that gravity doesn't bring you down.
2: It surprises me, too. Most old people get pulled down by gravity. The ground wants them underneath. That's why they become hunched over, needing walkers and canes. Some old people cheat by sitting up in wheelchairs. For some reason, I defy aging because gravity doesn't affect me.
0: Are you a human?
2: Of course I'm human. What kind of question is that?
0: Well, it's just that most human beings can't float like you. Are you sure you're not really a spirit?
2: Yes, I'm sure.
0: But how do you know?
2: because I can't fly through walls or doors. If I could, I wouldn't have had a rough time getting into my house after you intruded and locked it.
0: I didn't intrude. I bought this house fair and square.
2: Listen, you did a very nice thing for me tonight. You killed two earwigs. I feel no hostility toward you. I feel like I owe you a favor. Hey, how about if I let you stay here? I promise to never bother you as long as you let me be. Is it a deal?
0: Well, it's so late. For now, I will say yes. Do you promise not to bother me or be in the same room as me if I'm not decent?
2: Of course I promise, especially because I'm... Oh, forget it.
0: Because you're what? You can trust me.
2: Because I am decent.
0: Thank you. Now I feel comfortable enough to go up to bed. Good night. Oh no, there's a bat in here!
2: Don't worry. I'll take care of this.
0: Brightly colored rays shot out of your eyes, and you killed the bat.
2: Yes. I saved your life and fried that bat. You see, I'm good to have around for protection.
0: Well, so much excitement. Good night again. I went upstairs and climbed into bed. But I didn't sleep. Not in the least. How could I feel safe being alone in a house with an old man's decapitated head floating around? I don't even know his or its name. I kept the light on in my room and listened for the slightest sound. Would he attempt to try to fry me with his eye rays next? I didn't sleep a wink.

0: I hear an awful lot of activity going on upstairs. I wonder what Roger is doing up there. There's a strong stench of burnt rodent. Roger would only zap a rodent for one reason. A girl.
1: The next morning was weird. I sat at my kitchen table sipping tea. The head was also in the kitchen, over near the door leading to the basement. Its eyes were closed and it rested against the ceiling like a helium-filled balloon. I know it sounds creepy, but it was. I could see up inside its nostrils and the cavity in its neck. Later, as I was getting ready to go out, I gently said, "Excuse me."
2: "Oh, are you talking to me?"
1: "Yes. You looked like you were sleeping up there."
2: "I was. I could sleep for weeks at a time."
1: "Well, I was planning to do some errands. Can I get you something? Anything?"
2: "I can't think of anything that I need. I don't eat. I don't need toilet paper or clothes." "Oh, I know it would be nice. I would love a 40-ounce bottle of Heffenreffer private stock malt liquor. I don't have a stomach anymore, but I would die to taste it again."
1: "Where can I buy it?"
2: "I always got them at Bunghole Liquors."
1: "What an odd name for a package store."
2: "I know, but it's right there on Derby Street in Salem."
1: "Well, Heffenreffer beer it is. I'm Sarah, by the way."
2: "And I'm Roger."
1: "I will be back, Roger, with your Heffenreffer beer."
0: "So, now I hear what's going on up there. The girl is planning to get Roger all liquored up. The hussy."
1: It seems silly for me to drive, since I live just around the corner from Derby Street. You'd think I would have noticed a store called Bunghole Liquors, but I guess not. It was only a block and a half away. I went in.
3: "Hi, can I help you?"
1: "Yes, I would like to buy a 40-ounce bottle of Heffenreffer."
3: "I'll have to look out back."
1: "I never heard of Heffenreffer before."
3: "Well, it was popular back in the 70s, 80s, and 90s. It was a malt liquor invented by August Heffenreffer in Jamaica Plain, Massachusetts. Young beer drinkers used to call it Green Death because it was so potent and it was sold in green 40-ounce bottles. And the undersides of the bottle caps contained words and puzzles."
1: "Oh, it's not popular anymore?"
3: "It's not quite that. August Heffenreffer died in 2010. It was then discontinued in 2013. Let me see what I have out back."
1: "Okay."
4: "Sarah, is that you?"
1: "Brian?"
4: "Yes, Sarah, it's nice to see you. I often wondered what became of you. I thought we were getting serious, and then you just dropped out of sight."
1: "Brian, I had a lot of things in my life that I didn't want anyone to know about, but things are much better for me now."
4: "Well, I work here, and I'm just picking up my paycheck."
1: "Good. Wait for me so we can talk."
4: "Okay, I'll be back in a couple of minutes."
1: "Okay."
3: "You're in luck. I found one 40-ounce Heffenreffer left. Do you want to buy it? I'll have to charge you $25 because it's rare, discontinued, and is probably a collector's item."
1: "I don't mind. I want it."
3: "Well, come on up to the cash register." "It's funny because there was an old man who used to come in here and buy one of these every day. He lived at 11 Daniel Street."
1: "I just moved into that house."
3: "That's quite a coincidence. He died 5 years ago, along with his wife, of carbon monoxide poisoning."
1: "Was it a suicide?"
3: "No. They said it was accidental in the papers. It seems that he was living upstairs and she was living in the basement."
1: "Oh, I didn't know there was a basement apartment. But you're sure they died, right? They took the bodies out, right?"
3: "Yeah. Those are odd questions."
1: "Sorry, it's just unnerving that something like that happened in the house that I live in."
3: "$25.
1: "What? Oh, for the beer. Here it is. Thank you."
3: "Have a good one."
4: Hi, Sarah. I figured I'd wait for you out here.
1: Brian, my mind is racing. Listen, I bought a new home, and it's haunted.
4: I believe in that stuff. After all, this is Salem.
1: If I told you what was going on, you might think I'm crazy and run from me.
4: Sarah, I loved you. Don't forget, you ran from me after 2 years. I would never think you were crazy.
1: Well, can you come back to the house with me?
4: Of course. I watch all those Ghost Hunter TV shows. I might be able to help you.
1: Well, the clerk in the package store told me that a man and his wife died of carbon monoxide poisoning 5 years ago in my house. Not only that, but the guy, Roger, went to the bunghole every day to buy this. Heffenreffer beer. Brian, I've seen him, and he sent me out to buy this for him today.
4: All right.
1: Do you think you could help me look for his wife? I have a feeling that she's somewhere in the basement.
4: This is sounding very creepy, but I'm into it. I think this will be a lot of fun.
1: Then let's go. Come along. I'll show you where I live.
4: Is this your house?
1: Yes. Listen, Brian, I don't want you to be shocked by what you'll see.
4: Oh, I won't be shocked.
1: But after we let Roger drink his beer, you and I are going to search for his wife in the basement.
4: Yes, whatever you say, Sarah. I'm just glad we're here together again.
1: Here's my keys. Come on into my new house.
4: Wow, what a nice place. Very spacious.
1: Now, look up.
2: Hi, Sarah, and friend of Sarah.
4: Oh, my God.
2: I know it's a shock, but it will wear off.
4: It's real. I can't believe it. Hi, Roger. Sarah, can I please sit down for a minute over there on your couch?
1: Of course you can.
2: Sarah, did you get the stuff?
1: Yes, it's right in this bag. But this is the last bottle they have. Heffenreffer was discontinued 3 years ago.
2: Lucky me! I get to taste the last bottle!
1: I'm happy for you.
2: I just have a neck, though. I don't have a stomach or anything. Do you have a bucket that I can hover over?
1: No, I don't have any buckets.
2: Then the toilet will do. Here, follow me into the bathroom.
1: Okay.
2: Here we are. Let me hover over the toilet.
1: Roger, I can't.
2: What's the matter, Sarah?
1: I just can't. I'm looking at this 40-ounce bottle. I'm looking at you in the toilet.
2: So?
1: It's no reflection on you, Roger. This is just triggering memories I have as a little homeless girl tending to my sick father on the bathroom floor.
2: Well, I'm not like your father.
1: You're absolutely right. I'll get Brian to help you.
2: All right.
1: Oh, Brian.
4: Yes, Sarah.
1: Would you assist Roger with drinking his beer?
4: It's a cut-off head. I'm very squeamish. I might vomit.
1: Do you really miss me and still love me? And therefore, you would do anything for me?
4: Of course.
1: Then here's the bottle.
4: Okay, Sarah.
1: Thanks.
2: I see you!
4: Yes, Sarah asked me to help you with drinking this over the toilet.
2: Because I don't have a stomach and it comes out my neck.
4: I know. I'm twisting off the bottle cap.
2: Oh, read the bottom of it. What does it say?
4: It says, released from prison, rise into paradise.
2: As usual, it doesn't make any sense until you drink the stuff. Would you mind bringing the bottle to my lips?
4: Of course I'll do it. Here goes.
2: My brain is turning into whipped cream. My stomach. Oh, yeah. I don't have to worry about my stomach. Cool.
4: I can't believe I did that. This has got to be a dream. No, a nightmare, right?
1: Brian, get in control. And quiet. Roger is up against the ceiling in the kitchen next to the door leading to the basement.
4: Just like a balloon. His eyes are shut. I wonder why he sleeps there.
1: I know. It's because his wife is in the cellar. Let's go down and look.
4: First, we need to get a few things, like a battery-operated AM radio, a cassette player, and a flashlight.
1: Here's a flashlight. Why do you need those other things that I don't have?
4: Because you can pick up ghosts with analog equipment. Ghosts don't know about digital technology.
1: You got me there, Brian. Come on, let's not wake up Roger as we open the door to the basement.

0: Boy, this stairway is full of spider webs.
1: That's weird. It wasn't like this yesterday. Oh no, the light bulb just blew.
0: Maybe you blew a fuse.
1: Turn on the flashlight I gave you. I'm new to this place. I don't think I can find my way around in the dark. Okay, I can make out the washer and dryer. I think there's a door around here that I didn't pay any attention to when I bought the place. I thought it was a utility closet or something. Brian, can you shine the light beam around and see if you can find it?
0: I'm trying to. Oh, I think it's over there.
1: Let's open it.
0: I hope you don't have any rats down here. It's pretty dark.
1: Here goes.
0: The lights don't work in here either.
1: Keep using the flashlight. Wow, this is really an apartment. Nice furniture.
0: Okay, I know how to find her. Oh, ghost that haunts this basement, please give me a sign that you can hear me.
1: Don't tell me you left your cell phone on.
0: It's okay. Hello? Hello?
2: Leave my apartment.
0: I can't make out what you want.
2: Leave my apartment.
0: I think you dialed the wrong number. Oh, ghost of this basement, show us a sign that you hear us.
1: Brian, turn that thing off.
0: Hello?
2: Let me talk to the girl.
0: Sarah, it's for you.
1: How could it be for me? Hello?
2: Leave my apartment.
1: I'm sorry. Did you say lease my apartment? You need to call a real estate office. Good luck.
3: Leave my apartment! What are you two, dimwits?
1: Look, Brian, she's a real ghost in a real sheet.
0: Yes, you can see through the sheet as her eyes light up.
1: Oh no! She can shoot killer rays out of her eyes, just like Roger.
0: Roger shoots killer rays?
1: I'll tell you later. Listen, dear spirit, we are your friends.
3: You lie. How can you be my friends when you ply my husband with liquor? I'm going to seek my revenge on you.
0: That's it. I'm grabbing the sheet.
3: No! Don't! Please! Now why did you go and do that?
0: I'm actually very sorry.
3: Yes, I'm bald. Okay, are you satisfied? I'm so ashamed that I'm just a bald floating head with no body left. That's why I hide in this dark cellar.
1: You don't have to be ashamed in front of us, and you don't have to be jealous of me. This is Brian, my boyfriend. I'm Sarah. Who are you?
3: My name is Joyce.
1: Listen, Joyce, I bought this house. I found out Roger was here, and I met him. But I really wanted to meet you.
3: Really?
1: Yes, really. Would you like to come upstairs?
3: No, I could never do that. Roger's up there.
1: But isn't he your husband?
3: Yes, but he's a hoarder. Couldn't stand it anymore. So I moved down here. It became completely impossible to live with that man.
1: Well, I think I can help you.
3: You can?
1: Yes, I'm a fashion designer. I have wigs and makeup. I can make you look beautiful.
3: For real?
1: Yes, and for free. Brian, why don't you go upstairs and look after Roger?
0: Oh, all right. The things men do for love. Oh, good. Roger is still asleep. Or drunk on the ceiling. I think I'll sit on the couch.
4: I'm not sleeping. I'm always here, guarding the top of the cellar stairs. I heard all the commotion down there, and I don't know what was said, but I heard Joyce. What's going on?
0: Roger, I don't know anything about it.
1: You know, Joyce, you're very pretty, especially with the new lipstick, makeup, and red wig.
3: I know. This is all going to my head. I feel like a new woman.
1: Would you like to go upstairs and show Roger?
3: Would I? Of course. But you go up first. I have something that I want to get before I join you.
1: Okay. Hey, Roger.
4: What?
1: You are about to be reunited with your wife, Joyce.
4: I didn't ask for that.
1: No, but she wants to do it.
4: But I'm scared of her.
1: Here she comes.
4: Joyce, it's nice to see you. I haven't seen you in a very long time. Why aren't you talking? Oh, I see that your lips are puckered. You're coming very close to me. Are we going to kiss? Do you want me to kiss you?
1: Blech!
4: Oh, no! I'm sinking to the floor. She spit out earwigs all over my face. Please help. Get them off me.
1: I'll get the earwigs off you, Roger. Joyce, that was very mean.
3: He deserved it.
1: Here, Roger, let me swat them off.
4: And kill them!
1: I will.
4: Thank you, Sarah.
1: You're welcome.
4: And thank you, Joyce. Let me reciprocate. Well, Joyce, do you have any other wigs that you want to fling at me? Like that one on your head.
3: Oh, yeah? Take this.
4: Hey, Sarah, can you shave my head so that me and Joyce can get together and make an ass out of ourselves?
1: You just destroyed my fish tank.
5: It smells like an all-you-can-eat fish fry in here.
3: You're a hoarder!
4: You're an agoraphobic. I haven't seen your sorry face up here in years.
3: I couldn't make it up the stairs with all of your Life magazines since 1901 stacked on them.
4: Well, I'm not throwing away my life for you.
3: That's okay. I'll save you the time and take you out myself.
1: She just shot the TV!
4: I am not a hoarder!
3: Of course you are. I've heard of turning a blind eye. But you wear Ray Charles glasses.
4: Hey, don't you be messing around with my Ray Charles.
3: Bonehead.
4: Numbskull.
3: Butthead.
4: Airhead.
1: Stop it! Look what you just did to my TV. All right, you two. Stop it! Don't either of you have a heart?
4: Wait a minute. That's true. I literally don't have a heart. You don't either, Joyce.
3: I never thought about that before.
4: Do you know what else, Joyce? I don't think that we're alive at all.
3: Oh, Roger. What happened to us?
4: I don't know. I don't remember. I think I've been just existing without thinking about anything.
3: Me too. I feel almost like I have amnesia. Like there's memories I can't recall.
5: I think you should tell them, Sarah.
4: Tell us what?
5: You might want to sit down before she tells you.
3: We can't!
5: Oh, that's right. Sorry.
1: 5 years ago, there was a terrible tragedy in this house.
3: That's impossible. We both lived here for 37 years. If anything happened, we would have known about it.
1: Joyce, Roger, you both died here on September 30th, 2011. It's true. It was in the newspapers. You both died of carbon monoxide poisoning. There was a funeral, and your bodies were buried together.
4: I don't know what to say. I can't argue the point. We have no bodies. I've always had the urge to float up, at least to the ceiling. When I go outside, something tells me to go up and up and up. But fear always keeps me from rising too high.
3: Maybe, Roger. We can take that trip together.
4: Trip? What trip?
3: You know, up. Up to heaven.
4: Do you think that you can stand being with me again?
3: I think so. You can't do it on your own, and I can't do it on my own. Roger, don't you see? We have a lot in common. And suddenly, we need each other now more than ever.
4: Yes.
3: Sarah and Brian, I think we owe you an apology for our little... for our little fight.
1: Little fight? All my stuff is destroyed and all the windows are shattered. It's a wonder the police didn't come.
4: You're right, Sarah. We shouldn't have paraded our anger and wounded pride in front of you two. Sarah, if you look under the floorboard, under the red chair in the attic, you will find something that I really did hoard. I want you to have it.
3: Roger, shall we go now?
4: We might as well. Let's go outside.
1: Let's all go outside. Come on, Brian. Goodbye, Joyce and Roger.
5: Yeah, goodbye, you guys.
4: Goodbye, kids.
3: May your love dwell in your hearts and home.
5: Look at them, Sarah. They look like two helium-filled balloons rising into the clouds.
1: How romantic. Do you think we'll be like them someday?
5: Nah.
1: Hey, let's look up in the attic and see what Roger left for us.
5: You mean for you? He left it for you.
1: Are we not together for life?
5: Yes, if you'll have me.
1: Good, then it's for the both of us. We wasted no time running up to the attic. Brian and I pulled the red chair aside and looked under the floorboard. There was $500,000! Tax-free!

We hoped you enjoyed the show. If you would like to write to us or send us a reception report, our address is Tom Call Theater, Post Office Box 130, Beverly, Massachusetts 01915. 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

0: Who is Santa Claus? Santa Claus is portrayed as a white Anglo-Saxon male hanging from the top of Macy's department store. Who says he's white? Some believe that Santa Claus is just a Latin word that society needs to personify in order for there not to be total chaos in the world today. It sounds like a conspiracy developed by a white supremacist, racist, male chauvinist group of privileged pigs who want to hog all the top secret knowledge society doesn't have access to. They possess the power to manipulate and undermine how society views this wonderful being. This wonderful, wonderful being called Santa Claus.
1: Now, little Johnny, do you remember, because we're getting pretty close in line for Santa Claus now, do you remember what you're going to ask him for Christmas?
2: Oh, Mom, I don't want to have to ask for coal in my stocking.
1: Well, you're just going to have to. The comfort of our whole family's depending on you. Remember, we didn't get heating assistance this year.
2: But, Mom...
1: Don't. Listen, hurry up. You're next now, okay? Now, don't forget.
2: Mom, please.
1: Don't all Mom me. Just tell him what you want.
0: Oh, so, kid, tell me what you want for Christmas.
2: Well, Santa Claus, I just want some coal in my stocking.
0: Now, kid, are you sure that I can't offer you a new transformer? I've got the kind that change into giant math teachers.
2: No, Santa Claus, I just need coal in my stocking.
0: How about an autistic Teddy Ruxpin?
2: No.
0: I know, a Cabbage Patch doll with bad hygiene.
2: No, Santa Claus.
0: Hey, kid, you pissed on my lap. Damn, kid, you'd be lucky if I give you scratch and sniff garbage ball pail kids. Now get off my knee so I can change my pants, damn it.
2: Mommy, Santa Claus said damn it.
1: You're not coming here anymore.
0: Okay, kids, Santa Claus has got to go feed his reindeer to the lions. I got to find a place to change my pants. Maybe I'll try the back door over there. Oh, God, finally. Those damn kids. I hate kids. Let me take off my pants.
2: Hey, look, Mommy. Santa Claus isn't wearing any pants.
0: Damn kids, get out of here. Oh, God. Oh. Jesus.
3: Name's Friday. Apparently, there had been a man flashing around the town of Beverly dressed up as Santa Claus. My job, check it out. I checked all the open-air theaters and public baths known to be frequented by the suspect, and then I got a lead. Her name was Miss Jenningsway of Charles Street. Open up.
1: All right. Keep your hat on.
4: All right, keep still, police officer.
1: Don't worry, I ain't going anywhere.
4: Now, I've got a search warrant for your apartment. Is it clean?
1: Oh, all right, I'm guilty. I put all the dirt under the rug.
4: Can you tell me where your husband is right now?
1: All right, he's under the rug.
3: 2:30 p.m. I checked under all the rugs in the house. Wall-to-wall carpeting in the living room, even the welcome mat outside. There was no sign of her husband. Ma'am, I think you're bluffing.
1: Well, I suppose he stepped out then.
3: Ma'am, isn't it true that your husband is a professional Santa Claus?
1: Yes, he is, and it's because he's so fat.
3: Did you notice if he got fully dressed for work today?
1: Yes, and I told him not to go, but he wouldn't listen.
3: So, did he go to Elmy's department store?
1: No, he went out to make a record with Tip O'Neill.
3: Oh, yeah? What's the name of the record?
1: We Are the World.
4: Well, ma'am, I think I would like to have the address of that recording studio. 4:15 p.m. I checked the address at that recording studio, and it existed. The door was open, so I walked right in. I walked around, and there was nobody there. All of a sudden, in the middle of the floor, there he was. He was a man, dressed up as a woman, dressed up as Santa Claus. How did I know it was a man? He wasn't wearing any pants.
5: Dragnet, the documented drama of an actual crime.
4: Please stand up. You have the right to remain silent. Anything you want will be held against you.
1: Aw, say it right.
4: Hey, you're Mrs. Jenningsway, aren't you?
1: Yes, yes, I am. I ran here as fast as I could after you left so I could be caught with my pants down.
4: That may be so, but you forgot one thing.
1: What's that, officer?
4: You forgot to put on a belt.
6: The story you've just heard is true. The names were changed to protect the innocent.
7: And now, let's listen to an anal personality taking a shower.
8: Ah, feels good. I'm singing in the shower. You're singing in the shower. The foot bone's connected to the ankle bone. The ankle bone's connected to my leg bone. My leg bone's connected to my... Oh, no! I've got a bump on my bum!
9: Hurry! Get this man down to surgery right away!
10: Wait, what's the matter with him, doctor?
7: He's got a bump on his bum.
9: Oh, quiet, quiet her. Give her a sedative. Bring Nurse Cratchit up to the psychiatric unit.
7: Oh, God. And I always thought she was an oral personality. Okay, everybody, let's bring him up to surgery on the double. While they're up performing surgery, let's visit the waiting room.
11: Children, children, children, stop making so much noise. Oh, God, I'll get a headache.
12: What are you in for?
11: Well, my daughter has two bumps on her chest.
12: Well, that's puberty. What are you in for?
11: Well, I've got a bump in my stomach.
12: That's pregnancy. What are you in for?
9: I've got a bump on my head.
11: Oh, that must be terrible.
9: Yes, but I heard somebody here has a bump on his bum.
11: Oh, God. Well, that's... Hey, children, stop that. Stop it. Oh, God, I'm going to need to see a doctor in a minute.
12: Mommy, I'm afraid about getting a shot.
11: Oh, there's no reason to be afraid. They don't hurt a bit. Look, that baby over there is getting a shot right now. Okay, children, be quiet. That baby over there is going to get a shot. Oh, that's much better.
9: Okay, kid, this won't hurt a bit.
12: Mommy, I'm scared.
7: Meanwhile, after surgery...
13: So, how are we today?
14: I just woke up. How come I'm lying on my stomach?
7: Mr. Smith's end was a happy one.
15: Now, if we hurry, we can get back in time for Christmas Eve.
16: Yay!
15: Shall we get going?
16: Yay!
15: Goodbye, dear friends. Away!

Welcome to Fluxedo Junction. I'm Scott Kukler. Each week we bring you the best music of all genres from throughout the world, and this week we'll be speaking with singer, songwriter, guitarist Ricky Warwick. Born in County Down, Northern Ireland, Ricky is primarily known for his work with Thin Lizzy and the offshoot of that group called Black Star Riders. However, he first came to international prominence with The Almighty and has had a prolific solo career. His latest solo album, When Life Was Hard and Fast, has just been released, and here's the title track from it, here on Fluxedo Junction.

0: The name of the new album, When Life Was Hard and Fast. Obviously, this is coming in the aftermath, or actually kind of in the middle of pandemic and lockdown. And you strike me as the kind of person who doesn't deal well with downtime. Is it safe to say that this album is a byproduct of lockdown or a pandemic, or was it already in the works when all that started to happen?
1: Absolutely nothing to do with the pandemic. It was done and dusted long before the pandemic ever was a blip on the horizon. The album was actually recorded in April of 2019. So I had it in the can before we went into sort of lockdown last March here in California.

0: your daughter is one of the people who appears on the album, and I was hoping you might be able to just give us a little insight as to what it was like working with her.
1: It was amazing. You know, she's really into music. She's playing a bunch of instruments. She's a great little singer. And she's, you know, in her room every night singing, listening to music, all types of different music. So the song was primarily about being away from her. And I was just like, you know, I got to fit that little thing on this. And she came in and she had a great day hanging out with her in the studio, had a lot of fun. And she did a killer job. And yeah, it's great. You know, that's a proud moment for me to have her on there. It really is.

0: you're a sweetheart, and I really appreciate it. 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
1: That's great, Scott. Thank you so much.
0: Thank you, sir.

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3: Welcome to Fluxedo Junction. I'm Scott Kukler. Each episode, we bring you the best music of all genres from throughout the world. And this week, we'll be speaking with Jim Babjak, songwriter and lead guitarist from The Smithereens. Founded in New Jersey in 1980, The Smithereens have been creating electrifying original rock and roll for 42 years. Guitarist Jim Babjak, drummer Dennis Steichen, and bassist Mike Mazzaros grew up together in Carteret, and lead singer, the late Pat D'Annunzio, hailed from Scotch Plains. The band paid its dues in clubs all over the New York City tri-state area, from Kenny's Castaways in Greenwich Village to the Court Tavern and Stone Pony in New Jersey. As the Smithereens' fame escalated, they were in heavy rotation on MTV and appeared on The Tonight Show, Conan O'Brien, and Saturday Night Live. They've since performed on stages coast to coast, from the Greek Theater in Los Angeles to the Meadowlands Arena in New Jersey to Radio City Music Hall in Manhattan, and internationally from Europe to Australia. Tour mates have included Tom Petty, Squeeze, The Pretenders, Lou Reed, and Ramones, among others. The Smithereens' Take No Prisoners sound, reflecting their Garden State roots, has resonated with fans worldwide over the course of 17 albums and 2,500-plus live shows. Their most recent release is a special project called The Lost Album, an album recorded in 1993 when the band were in between record deals and up until recently was completely unreleased. They've also inspired generations of musicians, including Kurt Cobain, who counted the Smithereens as a major influence on Nirvana. With the 2017 passing of Pat D'Annunzio, the surviving members have decided

to persevere and carry on their shared musical legacy, using guest vocalists including Robin Wilson of the Gin Blossoms and Marshall Crenshaw. They continue to entertain rock fans all over the U.S. and the world. And we're going to kick things off tonight with a single off of the album called Out of This World, here on Fluxedo Junction.

0: Great. So I guess let's just jump right into it. The new album, new quote-unquote new album, is the Smithereens' Lost album, which, correct me if I'm wrong, it was recorded in 1993. Is that right?
1: A long, long time ago, yes.
0: And so that puts it between Blow Up and A Date with the Smithereens, if I remember correctly.
1: Yeah, that's exactly right.
0: Can you speak a little bit as to what the state of the band was at that time and where your heads were at? Because there was a lot going on, wasn't there?
1: Well, you know, Blow Up came out, what, 91 or something like that. And then we were just writing songs, playing, doing shows. And then when we were going to record an album for Capitol, but then and Butch Vig was supposed to be our producer. And we had used him on a track. The last thing we did for Capitol was Rudolph the Red-Nosed Reindeer. It was a promo Christmas CD for radio. And, you know, everything worked out well with it. I got along with Butch, and I was on the phone with him talking about some demos and stuff. Some of the songs ended up on my solo record, my Buzz Meg record, the ones that I was working on at the time. So I guess what happened was a new president came in at Capitol and decided to get grungier, younger bands. And boy, I was like 30 years old, so I guess I was old. And I was just hitting my stride as a songwriter, too. So in the meantime, we kept writing songs, and then we decided, they dropped us in 1993. So we decided to record everything we have and put out an independent record like we did, you know, before we were on any label. Because, you know, the Smithereens have always been survivors. You know, if you look at our history, you know, we were trudging along for 6 years before we got our first record deal. We put out independent records and we're like, you know what, we're just going to make music. So that's what the plan was. So we ended up with two albums worth of material, about 24 songs, and then later we got signed to RCA, which that came late 93, and the album came out in 94. So we re-recorded half of that material that we were working on. We actually still have those in the can, too. I'd like to release those someday, the original demos for Date with the Smithereens. So what happened was the other 12 songs were kind of just left behind, unfortunately, and then we just kept moving forward and writing new songs and this and that, and it just got lost, along with hundreds of other tapes that I have.
0: Now, the interesting thing to me is that its place in the history of the band, because I had been aware of the Smithereens for a long time, obviously before Blow Up, but Blow Up was the first album that I really just kind of devoured. I really loved that record. And then the next one after that, not knowing about this Lost one, the next one after that was A Date with the Smithereens, which quickly became my favorite Smithereens album, like almost upon the first listen. And those two albums are very different from each other.
1: Yeah.
0: And this Lost album doesn't really quite sound like either one of them. Like, I can't even say that it sounds like a transitional album from one to the other to me. It sounds like a whole other beast. And I love the fact that you guys left it 80% finished, as you said. I think if you had gone and finished it and did the whole Beatles anthology Free as a Bird thing to it, it might not have been as good. You know, somehow the energy is retained by leaving everything as it was and just, you know, mastering it and getting it out there. Was that a group decision or a production? Where'd that come from?
1: Well, the master tapes were destroyed in a fire, so all we had was that tape, the 18.
0: Yeah, I remember those.
1: It was already, it's frozen in time. All we did was master it. It was just, that's the way it was left. It was like, you know, That was it. You know, and it's funny you say that. Pat was going through a divorce when we recorded Date with the Smithereens. So I think maybe that's why that was a darker album.
0: Yeah.
1: Especially in songs like...
0: War for My Mind and... Yeah.
1: Afternoon Tea, The Party of One, you know.
0: Yeah.
1: But that was going on during that time when we were recording those other songs. Like, we recorded 24 of those songs, and like I said, half of them became Date with the Smithereens, so it was getting there. And I think what you're saying might be because we were more involved with those other songs, you know, as writers also. So maybe that has something to do with it, because I was doing... you know, different kind of songs than Pat was at the time.
0: Well, I'd love to talk about that a little bit, because I love your songwriting, and so much so that, you know, I've become a huge Buzzed Meg fan, and the album you put out, I guess, 2 years ago now, As the Bar, I love that record too. And I just love the way that your songs and Pat's kind of fit together, you know, and it really is its own thing. When I listen to a Buzzed Meg version of, you know, one of these songs, you know, that's been recorded by both bands, it
1: Love
0: just...
1: Love Is Gone is one of them.
0: Yeah, it really helps me to appreciate what you bring to the band. I mean, above and beyond being a great guitar player, of course.

0: So what was the bar? How was the bar set for the songwriting? Like, what was the process for deciding what went on an album and what didn't? And was it a band decision or was it just the writers?
1: No, well, you know, it was a little complicated because Pat had a publishing deal and I had a publishing deal, and then in the interim we decided to share publishing on songs going forward. Because if you remember, by the time we did God Save the Smithereens, we were all sharing the writing.
0: Right.
1: And then people would have to guess which song did I come up with, or, you know.
0: Yeah.
1: Like Age of Innocence, that was my song and Pat's lyrics, and then, you know, Mike's excellent bass line and all that.
0: Absolutely.
1: So we always worked together. I think it was a bone of contention for a long time because when we first put out our first album, I thought we were sharing everything equally because we put so much into it. And I'll give you an example. There was a Nissan commercial, and all they used was my guitar solo and the bass line. No lyrics, no melody, nothing. And I didn't get a dime. And, you know, the publisher got like $250,000, which is not chump change. So I was a little pissed at that. So it's a long and involved story, but you know, we decided to work more together after stuff like that happened.

0: Well, that's great that you actually came, you all cared enough to come to a conclusion that would allow the band to keep moving forward. A lot of other bands might have split up at that point over that kind of an issue. Lots of other bands have, right at exactly that point. So that's a testament to the personalities of the band. You know, I was, obviously, you and I know each other a bit, and I was very lucky to have been able to interact with every member of the band at different points, and I really got an insight, what I believe is a good insight, into kind of the heart and the soul of the band. And this is a kind of obscure thing, but Dennis was doing a gig at some really small bar in, like, Alphabet City. Like, almost a dive bar that was owned by somebody at WFMU. And they had an amazing jukebox, but it was a tiny little place. And I think Scott McCoy was playing and a few other people. And Dennis was drumming, and they were doing Sticky Fingers, beginning to end. Yeah. The Stones album. And so I went to it. You know, I worked around the corner. And Mike was there, just in the audience, hanging out, supporting Dennis. And so we were sitting at the same table, just digging in, and about three songs in, Mike just kind of leaned over to me and he said, "Man, I've been looking forward to this all day. Dennis is going to devour this material." I was like, "Really?" He said, "Yeah, man, this is the stuff we grew up on." He said, "This is in his DNA." And it really made me appreciate the friendship and the history between not just he and Dennis, but you as well. The trio of you outside of Pat, because Pat being from a separate town, I guess. No, I know there's a strong bond between all four, but the history between the three of you in particular must still inform the band to this day.
1: Oh, absolutely. And, I don't know what else to say except, I still feel like a teenager when I'm on stage with these guys, especially Dennis, because I've been playing with him since 1971.
0: Wow.
1: And Dennis loves to play, you know, so he'll do these things. I'm lazy. I won't go out of my way to learn Sticky Fingers. I mean, unless I got paid.
0: Right.
1: I mean, if I know this, I'll do it, but... Yeah.
0: That's funny. No, it was just really nice because I remember at the time, specifically at that time, there was a lot of pressure. This was after God Save the Smithereens came out. And for anybody listening who might not know, I worked for the record company at the time that album came out. So, you know, I was one of a team of people working it to different avenues of radio. And it was an odd time for radio, you know. Well, it was an odd time for the music industry in general, just because things were making the transition into some sort of streaming. Napster was happening right around that time. You know, people were really wondering what direction everything was going in. And while there was a lot of love and a lot of support for the Smithereens based on history, things were already starting to move at that point. We were now past grunge. I think you guys found, like, fans in the grunge area. Obviously, the Kurt Cobain endorsement went a long way towards that. But, you know, A Date with the Smithereens is, to my ears, almost a grunge album, you know? And so you fit. But then all of a sudden, I remember being with Pat and him not being happy about things that were starting to become popular, like Limp Bizkit. You know, and he was just like, "This is not even music. I don't hear any kind of melody." Like, he said, "Heavy is good. I love Black Sabbath, but I don't hear anything coming out of this that I can hum or whistle." And I felt the same way, and I'm 20 years younger, you know. So, during the making of this Lost album, it occurs to me that it was probably also a similarly weird time.
1: I was having a house built, and my kids were little, and I was raising a family, and so it was kind of rough. I wasn't sure what I was going to do. I ended up getting a day job, by 2000, and I worked at a company in a cubicle for close to 20 years, it's like 19 years, and I actually just got downsized. During COVID, my job got outsourced to India because, everybody's working from home and they figured they'll just get some cheaper labor and I've already been there a long time, so bye-bye. Which also leads to this, because there's more time to keep writing and look at old tapes, you know, like, because I was listening to the Lost, well, I didn't call it the Lost album then, but the tapes from that era, and I'm like, I contacted the other guys, and I said, you know, now that Pat's gone, I said, people would love to hear this now, you know, because I think it's really great, and I was right.
0: Absolutely, yeah. What do you hear when you listen to it? Like, where does your mind go when you listen back to it?
1: Well, it's like, oh, damn, you know, we lost a record deal, and, you know, I was really angry at the time, because I felt we were just, you know, a stride. Blow Up, the last album for Capitol book sold like 350,000 copies, and they considered that a flop, which even at the time, okay, didn't sell like 11, which sold 800,000 out of the box, but still, that wasn't bad, you know? They certainly made money.
0: Yeah. So, oh, yeah.
1: It was just that the president that came in wanted younger bands, you know, and they signed Blind Melon, and you remember what happened with them, right?
0: Yes, yes.
1: I actually heard that there were some rap artists that got, because he got, whoever the guy was, I forget it, I don't even want to mention his name, he covered some rap artists, and they actually took shots into the Capitol Tower.
0: Oh, yeah, yeah, yeah.
1: Into the lobby. I don't know if you heard about that.
0: I did, yeah. Well, that's my point. It was a scary time. Like, weird things and dark things were floating around the music industry at that point. And I just remember
1: Woodstock, right?
0: You know, yeah, Woodstock 99 was right around. Yeah, yeah. It was a darkness. And I remember it just so happened that during the period of time you guys were on the label that I worked for, I just, for whatever reason, spent more time with Pat. And so I got his firsthand response to a lot of these things as they were happening on a daily basis. And he, you know, he was so witty and he was so funny, but he meant what he was saying. You know, he was like, "I don't know what's happening to the world. I don't know what's happening to music." And you know, that's where I always took comfort. And that also, actually, it brings me to this. It was no surprise to me at all when you guys hooked up with Marshall Crenshaw and Robin Wilson to keep doing dates as the Smithereens, because first of all, I love Marshall Crenshaw, and I love the Jim Blossoms, and just, it fits, and it makes sense. But also, these are guys who have been through, I would imagine, all the same kinds of struggles that the three of you have been through.
1: Yeah. Oh, yeah.
0: You know.
1: Yeah, the Jim Blossoms are back, you know, playing shows again. I think they were out of the picture for a good 10 years, I think. I'm not sure, and, you know, the three of us were a band before we even met Pat.
0: Right.
1: You know, so we already had a sound before we met Pat, and then, you know, it became something else, but better. And I was going to go back to what you were saying. You saw Pat. That's because Pat lived in New York.
0: That's right, yeah.
1: And he didn't have any kids or wife or anything.
0: Right. He was around.
1: I'm in suburbia with a house and kids and, you know, making lunches for my kids and playing soccer and stuff, you know.
0: Yeah.
1: I had a whole different life than that. So I didn't get into the city that much unless I really needed to sign some papers or whatever, you know.
0: Yeah.
1: But I always kept writing, you know. I'm in my record room right now where I do all my writing, and, you know, I'd stay up till 3 in the morning or 4 in the morning and work on stuff.

0: So what are you working towards now? When you're writing new material, is it with the idea of doing something with a band or doing something on your own? Does Buzzed Meg ever pop into the picture again?
1: Well, I'm not going to call it the lost album, but lost albums, but I have two albums worth of solo material that are done. Some of them are even mastered. I might have to remaster them at this point. But some of the stuff is 25, 30 years old. And so I've got enough for two more solo records, which, see, because of my day job, life just got in the way. And then my wife had cancer, and then she passed away. And, all kinds of things were happening. So these things weren't as important as making a living. So basically, I've just been trying to make a living. So the new songs that I'm working on are for the band. So I've got songs slated for Marshall and some for Robin, where, like what I did with Pat, for example, a song called Flowers on the 11 album.
0: Yeah.
1: Or Blow Up, or 11, I forget which album it's on.
0: It's 11, yeah.
1: I came up with the melody, the music, everything. I recorded on my 4-track and put some placement lyrics in there, and Pat wrote the lyrics. So I'm doing the same thing with Robin and Marshall, where I give them partial lyrics, like the hook, because I usually come up with that first, and the music and the melody, and they are free to fill in the blanks and continue it. So that's the method that I'm using right now. And there are some that are completely finished that one of them will sing, or, we'll figure all that out when we go into the studio.

0: Well, Jim, listen, you've already given me more time than I hoped I was going to get, and I definitely encourage everybody to get the new album and also to see you guys live. There are a bunch of dates. I'm looking at them all on the website now. We'll post the link on our site to those. And I really just want to thank you for your time. Your music has been some of the most important to me in my life. I mean that really from the heart. And so it's really a privilege to be able to speak with you about it. Thank you so much.
1: Well, thank you. Yes, and I do remember you were one of the good guys.

thank you very much, Dornberger. Welcome, one and all, to Behave Your Night, that famous funny old record show where we're all about classic pop and jazz, the music from the first half of the 20th century. I'm Sir Jack Scratchy. I'm your host, taking you on a jaunt from about 1918 to about 1939 with a bunch of original recordings. We'll hear from the likes of Ben Burney's Hotel Roosevelt Orchestra. We'll hear the first jazz band, the original Dixieland jazz band, the one that recorded. We'll hear from Hal Kemp and his orchestra, to name a few. Why don't we start things off with Ross Gorman's orchestra, a little number from 1925 called Somebody's Eyes.

That's called Stepping Into Swing Society here on Behaviorite as we step into this edition of Behaviorite. Duke Ellington and his famous orchestra recording that on January 13th of 1938. And before that, we heard Ross Gorman and his orchestra recording December 29th of 1925, Somebody's Eyes. Now you might wonder, who's in the Duke Ellington Orchestra? John L., executive producer. Oh, of course, there's lots of people. Cootie Williams and Tricky Sam Natten. Yes, why don't we read through it here? It's Harold Baker, Wallace Jones, Cootie Williams, and Rex Stewart is the trumpet section. Tricky Sam Natten, Joe Tricky Sam Natten, and Lawrence Brown of the trombones. Bonnie Bigard, Johnny Hodges, Harry Carney, and Otto Hardwick is the reed section. Fred Guy is on guitar. Hayes Alvis and Billy Taylor are bass, string bass. Sonny Greer on drums. And Joe Lippman did the arrangement. Yes, this is Behaviorite. And, of course, John L. is the executive producer. I'm Sir Scratchy. Yes, and we've got a very interesting and varied mix of stuff for this afternoon show. We're going to be digging into the late 30s and going all the way back to 1918. Why don't we hear something from Eddie Duchin and his orchestra, 1939.

It's a happy, happy, happy day. Toodle-oodle-oodle-oodle-oodle-ay. For you and me, for us and we, all the clouds have rolled away. It's a happy, happy, happy day. 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

underneath the spreading chestnut tree. I loved her and she loved me. 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And she said, I love you, and the blacksmith shouted, chestnuts! 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Now you ought to see our family, neath the spreading chestnut tree.

his orchestra there, recorded March 18th of 1939, neath the spreading chestnut tree. No, it's not the Jeopardy sync theme, but it sounds quite like it. Saxie Dowell is taking the vocal there with Hal Kemp's orchestra, and before that, Eddie Duchin and his orchestra, and the Three Earbenders. Yes, that's who's taking the vocal on that one. It's a Hap Hap Happy Day from October 18th of 1939. Of course, It's a Hap Hap Happy Day. It was one of the many musical numbers from the all-animated feature-length film Gulliver's Travels that had just come out that year in 1939. It was done by Max Fleischer and featured the vocal talents of Jessica Dragonette and Lanny Ross in the leading roles there, the leading singing roles. It was all of the people that had worked on the Popeye and Betty Boop cartoons. And It's a Hap Hap Happy Day winds up being used in many, many Popeye shorts from around that time. They had to get their mileage out of it. In fact, it is co-written by the musical director for most of the Popeye shorts, one Winston Sharples, wrote with Al Nieberg and Sammy Timberg. Yes, indeed. Let's hear another one here. It's Johnny Hap's Kentucky Serenaders on Behavior Night.

yes, they are the original Dixieland jazz band. They would be the original. Nick LaRocca on cornet, Larry Shields on clarinet, Eddie Edwards on trombone, Henry Ragus on the piano, and of course Tony Sbarbaro on drums. Recorded June 25th of 1918, Bluin' the Blues. And of course before that, the wonderful Johnny Happ's Kentucky Serenaders, recording it, Victor, on May 17th of 1928. And of course, well, everybody knows that tune. I can't give you anything but love, baby. Yes, Hal White taking the vocal on that one. This is Behavior Right, that famous funny old record show playing an interesting little mix of everything and here and bouts and thereabouts. Let's hear another good one right after this. Behavior Right, that famous funny old record show, is heard many times throughout the week on various outlets. We're most commonly and easily heard on the internet on syncopatedtimesradio.com at various times on Tuesdays. We're also heard on Radio Angela 5130 shortwave on Tuesday nights at 10 p.m. Eastern, but we're also on WMSX in Brockton, Mass., WSCS in Newport, New Hampshire, KBBT in Bishop, California, WCFR in Springfield, Vermont, and WCVR in Randolph, Vermont, and many more to come.

0: Good morning, Mr. Gallagher. Good morning, Mr. Sheehan. There is something that is troubling me. That is the replay we've seen. Mr. Gallagher, I'm a peaceful man. I never yell or shout. Mr. Sheehan, if you will confide in me, I'll try and help you out.
1: Oh, Mr. Gallagher.
0: Yes, hello.
1: Mr. Gallagher.
0: Well, well, well. Do you think it's wrong for a man to strike his wife? Strike his wife before she goes out every night. Then comes home and starts a fight. Is a man supposed to stand a treatment all his life?
2: Well, no, but Mr. Sheehan, a man who raised his hand to his wife is low and mean. If it's more than you can stand, remember, never use your hand.
1: Use diplomacy, Mr. Gallagher.
2: Use a sandbag, Mr. Sheehan.
1: Oh, Mr. Gallagher.
2: Yes, hello.
1: Mr. Gallagher.
2: I'm coming.
1: There was a tiny Negro baby born that night.
2: No.
1: Yes. Just as black as ink, weighed a half a pound, I think. How can a baby be so dark and yet so light?
2: Ha ha! Why, Mr. Sheehan, Mr. Sheehan, that is the funniest color scheme I've ever seen. But I know a hen as black as night, and she can lay an egg that's white.
1: Why, that's nothing, Mr. Gallagher.
2: No, can you do it, Mr. Sheehan?
1: Oh, Mr. Gallagher.
2: Yes, I am here.
1: Mr. Gallagher.
2: Well, what is it?
1: Every morning in the bathroom, I reduce.
2: You reduce?
1: I bend forward, up and down. Every day, I lose a pound.
2: You need to the floor.
1: My own is getting loose.
2: You be careful, Mr. Sheehan. Mr. Sheehan, exercising in the bathroom, quite a steam. When you bend over, have a care. If there's a radiator there.
1: Suppose there is one, Mr. Gallagher.
2: Be sure and face it, Mr. Sheehan.
1: Oh, Mr. Gallagher.
2: Yes, hello.
1: Mr. Gallagher.
2: Yes, yes, yes.
1: Woman's right is turning out to be a joke.
2: How do you know?
1: They've been given the right to vote. But doesn't it get your goat in public places now? Did a man the right to vote?
2: You don't know the half of it, Mr. Sheehan. Why, Mr. Sheehan? They also love to gamble on the green. Why, they indulge in games of chance where you can lose your shirt and pants.
1: I'm speaking of women, Mr. Gallagher.
2: That makes no difference, Mr. Sheehan.
3: From the Vaudeville Archives, those are Ed Gallagher and Al Sheehan, recording at Victor in the year of their success at the Ziegfeld Follies, 1922. Specifically, that was recorded in July of 1922, July 20th of 1922. Ed Gallagher and Al Sheehan starred in the Ziegfeld Follies, but separately they did lots of things in vaudeville, and they went their separate ways shortly after doing this particular thing. It's probably their most famous and well-known number, and was reprised and copied many, many times. Bing Crosby and Johnny Mercer did it, and later on I think Bing Crosby did it on television with Frank Sinatra. So it lasted quite a little while. And before that, of course, we heard Benny Burney's orchestra, the Hotel Roosevelt Orchestra, recording September 20th of 1924, featuring Jack Pettis on the C Melody saxophone. I'm satisfied, yes, and we hope you're satisfied out there listening to Behavioral Night. John L. and I have put together some good stuff. In fact, why don't we flip this record over, because Gallagher and Sheen did two sides of a 10-inch, and here's the other version. It's not too much different, but it's recorded a little bit later.
1: Oh, Mr. Gallagher.
2: Hello?
1: Mr. Gallagher.
2: Mr. Sheehan.
1: I wonder why did you come here alone?
2: Alone?
1: You must have something on your mind to leave your wife so far behind. She can't even reach you on the telephone.
2: You're getting personal, Mr. Sheehan. Why, Mr. Sheehan? I came here because she treated me so mean. Was your married life all right?
1: Mine was tight, tight, tight. Look at that black eye, Mr. Gallagher.
2: Look at this one, Mr. Sheehan.
1: Oh, Mr. Gallagher.
2: Yes, hello.
1: Mr. Gallagher.
2: Well, well, well.
1: I'd like to have you meet a widow friend of mine.
2: I'd like to.
1: Her husband's gone, but she don't care. This rusty blonde with a bobbed up hair and a figure. Hey, simply super fine.
2: No.
1: Yes.
2: Mr. Sheehan.
4: baby stare. I'm the guy that bobbed her hair.
5: But she's a grass widow, Mr. Gallagher.
4: And I'm a lawnmower, Mr. Sheehan.
5: Oh, Mr. Gallagher,
4: what do you want?
5: Mr. Gallagher.
4: Yes, yes, yes.
5: If you're a friend of mine, please lend me a couple of bucks.
4: I'm going home.
5: I'm so broke and badly bent.
4: No.
5: I haven't got a cent. I'm so clean to think that I've been washed with luck.
4: Well, well, Mr. Sheehan. Why, Mr. Sheehan? You don't mean to say you haven't got a bean?
5: Not a red.
4: On my word, as I'm alive, I intended touching you for five.
5: Merry Christmas, Mr. Gallagher.
4: Happy New Year, Mr. Sheehan.
5: Oh, Mr. Gallagher.
4: Well, well,
5: Mr. Gallagher.
4: Yes, I'm here.
5: What do you call that game they play upon the link? When a stick they drive a ball to bay, you can't find it at all. Then a caddy walks around and thinks and thinks.
4: Why, I'm surprised, Mr. Sheehan, Mr. Sheehan. You don't even know a hazard from a green. It has become a popular game, and you don't even know its name.
5: Is it polo, Mr. Gallagher?
4: No, lawn tennis, Mr. Sheehan.
5: Oh, Mr. Gallagher.
4: Yes, hello.
5: Mr. Gallagher.
4: Well, well.
5: When you sail home, you'll get a great surprise.
4: I will.
5: When your ship is drawing near, it will make you shed a tear to see the light of New York shining in the sky.
4: You're right, Mr. Sheehan. Mr. Sheehan, I have made that trip, so I know just what you mean. But there's one light that shines so bright, it's the brightest light in sight.
5: Statue of Liberty, Mr. Gallagher.
4: Oh,

Ah, yes, when it was a brand new tune. That's what it sounded like. Tea for Two. Yes, that's Ben Burney's Hotel Roosevelt Hawkers right there. Sometime in October of 1924 over at the Aeolian Vocalion Studios. Yes, they hadn't even been taken over by Brunswick yet. They're still part of the Aeolian Corporation, the same people that brought you the duo art piano. Yes. And before that, of course, Gallagher and Sheen with their second part. The first part's titled Positively. The second part is titled Absolutely, and recorded August 18th of 1922. This is Behavioral Night, that famous funny old record show. Would you like to get in touch with us? Well, you can write to us at behaviornight@yahoo.com. Email, of course, behaviornight, all one word, American spelling, that's BEHAVIORNIGHT. And yes, you can follow me, Sir Jack Scratchy, on Facebook. You can also follow the program. Behavioral Night, that famous funny old record show, has its own Facebook page. Twitter, well, we haven't been on Twitter in a long time, and it doesn't look like we may ever be on there again, but we do have an Instagram that sort of makes sense of it, so you could be there. And we'd like to say hello to a few people, Ed in Chelmsford, Massachusetts, and we'd also like to say hello to Bob and Kathy in Stevens, Interlocking, Pennsylvania. Yes, they listen quite a bit. They don't always write, but nonetheless, we have fun.

as a baby boy, with another brand new tutu toy, when I'm with sweet Lorraine. A pair of eyes that are bluer than the summer skies, when you see them you will realize.

Ta-da! Yes, indeed, it's finished. That is Johnny Johnson's Statler Pennsylvanians there. Sweet Lorraine, Bob Treister taking the vocal on that one from June 11th, 1928. And before that, take it clock back about 10 years, almost, to June 25th of 1918, once again. And that is, of course, Sensation Rag by the original Dixieland Jazz Band. You know, that's the Ajax Cleanser song. What do you mean, the Ajax Cleanser song? Ajax, the foaming cleanser. So it is. Yes, they ripped it off from Sensation Rag, didn't they? Yes, they did. They most certainly did. Well, well, well, well. Behavior Light, that famous funny old record show, is heard many times throughout the week on various outlets. 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

0: This song may sound very odd to you, but that is the reason we'll explain to you. You've heard Pig Latin.
1: Iggy Piggy at the lane.
0: Double talk.
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0: Stop crying, the mama fishy, you'll get lost.
1: 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The three little fishies went on a spree, and they swam right out to the sea. 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

0: Help, cried the little fishies, looks like whales.
1: 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Back to the pool in the middle, they swam, and they swam, and they swam back over the dam. Boop, boop, dim, dim, why don't you hold the boop, boop.

someone must have liked that one an awful lot. Eddie Duchin and the orchestra once again, from October 18th of 1939, from Gulliver's Travels, I Hear a Dream, written by Leo Robin and Ralph Ranger. Yes, vocal there by Carol Horton. And before that, Three Little Fishies, probably the swinginest version of that tune, probably the only version that's really even close to being hip. Saxie Dowell wrote it. Those are The Smoothies, singing it with Hal Kemp's orchestra on March 28th of 1939. Yes, this is Behavior Night, that famous funny old record show. John L. is over there. Yes, and I am over here. And we'll remind you once again, you can email us at behaviornight, that's all one word, American spelling, at yahoo.com. We'd love to hear from you, like we do from many, many people. Behavior Night, that famous funny old record show, is heard many times throughout the week on various outlets. 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But we're also on WMSX in Brockton, Mass., WSCS in Newport, New Hampshire, KBBT in Bishop, California, WCFR in Springfield, Vermont, and WCVR in Randolph, Vermont, and many more to come. Let's hear Duke Ellington again.

starts as a foxtrot. Yes. The Prisoner's Song, featuring Vernon Dalhart doing part of the vocal. Ross Gorman and his orchestra on Columbia Records. Of course, that was a very, very successful

long time, and Irving Mills, sometime around 1938-39, decided to save the masters of all of his acts, so he created Master Records. It says Brunswick on the record label, it usually says underneath, a Master Records production. Irving Mills had lots of ways of making money.

0: And of course, making money is what we all do here at Behavioral Light and everywhere else, playing these old records, but, well, trying to make whatever we can, yes. And of course, we had a lot of good stuff here. The Little Dixieland Jazz Band from 1918, going all the way up to 1940, thereabouts, with Hal Kemp's orchestra and Eddie Duchin when he first made his records, first records that he made, with Columbia Records, with the Echo Chamber there. I can't remember the man's name, but he used the men's room of the building as an echo chamber. Good thing no one needed to use it when they were making a record. Well, we got to make way for some things coming up next on the radio and on the internet that I'm sure you're not going to want to miss, so make sure you're all tuned in or that you don't have a big document sucking up time or maybe malware. Behavioral Light is a production of Sugar River Foundation Incorporated, executive producer J.S. Landry, and yours truly, Sir Jack Scratchy, the host, actively working on the next Behavioral Light for you to listen to. Till then, next week, I remind you to behave, because tonight is Behavioral Night.
1: Yes, sir.
2: From the land of freedom, this is WBCQ, Monticello, Maine.

0: Have you ever been confused by fake news? What about alternative facts? Falsehoods? Has no one else but you seen the elephant in the room? What elephant? Is it really there? Or is the elephant really you? Ladies and gentlemen, welcome to Tom Call Theater. Tonight's episode is called Gaslight. It features the voice talents of Mackenzie Griffin, Barry Meluzzo, Jackie Silva, and Keith Albee.
1: This was the last conversation I had with my dad, Mr. Sherman Crosby, also known as my best friend. And I have to admit that I loved him. I knew that I could trust and confide in him more than anyone else in the world. Actually, there's not a whole lot of people in my world here in Salem, Massachusetts.
2: Now, Becky, how old are you now? 31?
1: Just about. Been a few weeks.
2: Well, I say count your blessings. I'm sure I don't have much time in hospice.
1: Oh, must you talk like that?
2: Don't worry about me. I know that every day is a gift.
1: Yes, every day is a gift.
2: You have always been there for me.
1: I never moved out of the house.
2: I just don't mean that. Ever since I was diagnosed with pancreatic cancer, you did everything for me. Without you, I'd probably be dead already.
1: Don't say that, Daddy.
2: I have to. Your sister was always a bad seed. She did drugs, collected hickeys, and traveled through a revolving door of hoodlum punks. What's the name of the current one?
1: Daddy, she married him. His name is Bill.
2: Oh, yeah. Is he out of jail yet? Bill. That's an acronym for bum-in-law.
1: Well, there's actually two L's in Bill.
2: Then, Lawless.
1: Daddy, I kind of like Jan.
2: No, Becky, you must never have anything to do with her. She's poison. She's very bad news. Luckily, now she's disappeared, just like your mother.
1: Luckily?
2: Yes, trust me on that.
1: Daddy, are you all right?

0: after that, Daddy was dead. That's all. Gone. At that moment, I lost my total identity. Caring for him was the whole meaning of my existence. There was nobody left in my world. Daddy had no wake or funeral. He wouldn't have any of that. Daddy was never a mixer. For that matter, he didn't have any friends that I ever saw. There was a will, but that was delayed because it took a while for the attorney to find my sister. Finally, she was located with Bill in Anchorage, Alaska.
1: Now, as the three of you know, I am the attorney for Sherman Crosby. He passed on 2 months ago. However, it took until now to locate two of you. Jan and William Smith, you are the only other relatives of the deceased besides Rebecca Crosby, whose care he was under. Now that we are all together, we can proceed with the reading of the will. I don't think that it will be necessary to go through all the legal terminology or introduction. Each of you will get a copy of the document. If you bear with me, I will go directly to the portion of the will that concerns you. Mr. Sherman Crosby leaves his entire estate. This means the house, its contents, and all financial accounts to Rebecca Crosby.
2: Unbelievable!
3: What a ripoff!
1: For Jan and William Smith, Sherman Crosby has left a coupon for $5 worth of bananas from Shop and Drop Supermarket.
3: The bastard! We came all this way for that?
1: Here's your coupon.
2: Thank you. How humiliating. Becky, we need to talk.
0: Okay. Come by my house, now that you're here in Salem. That is, unless you'd like to follow me home now.
2: No, I think we might hang around here a little bit.
0: Suit yourself.
2: Your Honor.
1: I'm an attorney, not a judge.
2: Oh, pardon me. Of course. Did my father give a reason why he only left Bill and I this coupon?
1: Jan, your father was a private man. He told me that the two of you were well off and that your sister Becky could use the house and money more.
2: Well, you were misled. We have no money and we're on the run. We currently live in Alaska.
1: What exactly are you leading to?
2: Just this. Frankly, I'm afraid that Becky is not legally competent and she needs looking after. Suppose that I were to encourage her to go and see a psychiatrist, and the psychiatrist found her to be seriously ill. Could she be committed to, like, a mental hospital?
1: It would depend on if Becky was dangerous to herself or others. If the psychiatrist thought that he or she could keep her and other people safe by placing her in an institution, and that she might eventually be cured, then you, being next of kin, would have to sign papers of commitment.
2: If in theory that were to happen, what about the estate?
1: Well, of course, Jan, then you would be in complete control.
2: I would?
1: If you signed papers certifying Becky as insane, then she would be declared incompetent to handle her affairs. Being next of kin, you'd take over for her.
2: Oh, I see. Okay, you've been very helpful.
3: Thank you, sir.
1: Have a nice day.
2: Bill, we need to act fast if we want to drive Becky crazy.
3: And I think I know exactly what we can do.
2: That's the spirit, Bill. Be bad. Be real bad.

0: I am Agent 41 of the United States Department of Internal Revenue.
1: What do you want?
0: Is your name Rebecca Crosby?
1: Yes. Yes, it is.
0: Well, Rebecca Crosby, it has come to our attention that you inherited a house.
1: I kind of inherited my deceased father's house.
0: Our government records indicate that you did not pay the estate tax on the property.
1: How much is that?
0: $100,000.
1: When is it due?
0: Yesterday. It's overdue. Therefore, you now owe $200,000 due to the late penalty.
1: I don't have that kind of money.
0: Well, since that's the case, we will be over to your house in 5 to 7 minutes to take everything you own and also to arrest you and throw you in a federal prison.
1: Is there anything I can do?
0: The only thing you can do, but you must do it in 5 to 7 minutes, is to transfer the property to another close relative. In the meantime, we are on our way to kill you.
1: Kill me? Hello? Hello? Oh, no! Oh, no, now the IRS is coming to murder me! I really don't know what to do! Hello?
2: Yeah. Is this Rebecca Crosby?
1: Yes.
2: Rebecca, I'm a terrorist. I have your sister Jan here.
3: Becky, it's true. I'm being held hostage.
2: If you don't give away your house this instant, I'm going to chop off her head.
3: He's really going to do it, Becky. Oh, no. He's raising the axe. No. No.
2: Yeah. Hold your head still for a minute.
1: No, no, oh my God, now I've lost my sister too. It can't be. Has 5 to 7 minutes passed so quickly? It's the IRS, probably with a firing squad, ready to execute me. Yes?
4: Hi, Becky. Can I use your bathroom?
1: Oh. Of course. It's in there.
4: Thanks.
5: Hey, sis. Can I come in, too?
1: Yes. But, Jan, I thought you were... I mean... How are you feeling?
5: I'm feeling okay. Except for a bit of a sore throat.
1: Oh.
4: I'm back. I just needed to rinse off my hands.
1: Can I offer you anything?
5: No, I'm fine.
4: I wouldn't mind a beer if you had one.
1: There's some in the fridge. Let's go in the kitchen.
5: What are you cooking?
1: I'm not cooking anything.
5: Yes, you are. The oven is on 450 degrees. Oh, look! There's a couple of cookbooks in here. Smoking!
1: I don't remember doing that. Quick, turn off the oven.
5: I already did. Open some windows. I'll put on these mitts and bring these burning books outside.
4: And I'll help myself to that can of beer. Here's a beer. Becky, what's all this cat food doing in here? And toilet paper, too.
5: Cat food? Becky, do you have a cat?
1: No, I'm allergic to them, remember?
5: Hey, by the way, what happened today?
1: What do you mean?
5: How come Dad gave you everything?
1: Probably because I took care of him all through his failing health.
5: You just did it because you knew he was going to die.
1: That's not true! I know you are going to die too. So is Bill and so am I.
5: Well, you have to admit, Dad did a lot of creepy things to us when we were younger.
1: That's not true! You hallucinated that because you were using drugs!
5: Okay, Becky, calm down.
1: Sorry, Jan.
5: It's fine. Listen, can you lend Bill and I some money?
1: I don't have any.
5: How can you say that? You just inherited all of Dad's money.
1: But that was his money. I made sure that he was buried with it.
5: You what?
1: I did just what I said.
5: Becky, that was a mean and selfish thing that you did. Especially because we could have used it if you didn't want it. Come on, Bill. We're leaving.
4: Well, I looked it up on the internet. It's true. Your father is really dead. He's buried in St. Mary's Cemetery in North Salem.
5: We'll have to go after dark so we can dig him up. We're not going to let that fortune rot along with him.
4: It's a huge cemetery, but I printed a map. This graveyard has lots of street signs. Your father lives, or doesn't live, on Pasture Street. It, of course, is on a dead end.
5: Of course. Are you sure we can find it easily without being caught?
4: I'm sure we will. But we'll have to wear dark clothes and bring flashlights. I'm glad we drove here from Alaska, because I have a shovel in the truck.
5: Good. Then we can get the loot. Becky will never know, and then we can drive her crazy and get the house, too.

0: Hello?
1: Hello, daughter Becky and best friend. This is Dad.
0: Not another prank phone call. I'm hanging up. Goodbye.
1: No. Don't hang up. I'm really your father.
0: Really?
1: Yes.
0: But you're dead.
1: Only my body, not my soul. It's a good thing they don't charge long distance anymore, because I'm calling from beyond.
0: There's no other way you can communicate with me?
1: There is another way. I could be a voice in your head, but there's risk of you getting a stroke or tinnitus. Also, a psychiatrist might give you a prescription to block the call.
0: Okay, then. You know what's best. I never thought I'd hear from you again. Are you in heaven?
1: Not yet. Before I go there, I've got some unfinished business, so I'm hanging out in purgatory until it gets done.
0: What unfinished business?
1: Becky, listen to me carefully. Jan and Bill are up to no good. They want to make you think that there is something wrong with you so they can take away your inheritance. You must not let them.
0: What should I do?
1: I will guide you when the time comes.
0: Okay, Daddy.
1: Don't forget, Becky, you're my best friend.
0: Goodbye, Daddy.
2: Here we are at the cemetery. Do you think anybody sees us?
3: No way. Plus, it's pitch dark. This is where he's buried, though. See where I'm shining the flashlight? Here lies Sherman Crosby.
2: All right, stop talking already and start digging. We've got to do this fast.
3: Don't worry. I'll have this done in record time. Here it is. It's not buried as deep as it should be. In fact, the casket is about 1 foot underground. That's weird.
2: Quit editorializing. Just open it.
3: Okay, here goes. I'm shining the flashlight in the casket. It's hard to see. Everything is so shadowy. Oh, here's a bag. Thank God it says money on it.
2: Well, don't waste time talking about it. Take it.
3: All right, I'm taking it. Here it is. Uh-oh. What's this? My flashlight just beamed on what looked like very big eyes and nostrils. There's a live gorilla in here. He's showing me his razor-sharp teeth.
2: Then hurry. Take the money and run.
3: Run for our lives.

0: Okay, great idea. Look, there's the gorilla down there. He's huge. It looks like he's searching for us behind every gravestone.
1: Really? I don't see anything.
0: Hold it. Be very quiet.
1: What is it?
0: Just listen. Be very quiet. What is that?
1: Now what? Everything is too quiet now.
0: Just keep your eyes open and your mouth shut.
1: I'm not gonna let you keep talking to me like this.
0: And keep low. Very low.
1: Why? I can hear him now.
0: Yes, he's very close.
1: Let's run for it.
0: No, stay put. We still have a chance.

The gorilla chased us. It seemed like a mile out of the cemetery. It looked and sounded ferocious. Sometimes I could feel it spit on the back of my neck. It was probably all over my hair, too. As we exited the graveyard, it boldly followed us onto a busy street. We ran and weaved in and out of traffic. It's a wonder we didn't get hit. Finally, on the other side of the street, I looked back. The gorilla was nowhere to be found.

0: Who is it?
1: Becky, Bill and I are so sorry. We have decided to forgive you. You know, let bygones be bygones.
0: Really? Do you mean it?
1: Yes. Can we come in?
0: Well, it's late, and I was just in a deep sleep.
1: That's okay. We won't bother you. I was hoping for a chance to sleep in my old room for old time's sake, since we're visiting from Alaska.
0: Oh, yes. Of course you can do that. As far as I'm concerned, that's your room forever. You can stay in it anytime you like. It will be comforting for me, knowing that I'm not all alone in this house tonight.
1: Thanks, Becky.
2: We really appreciate it.
0: That's quite all right, Bill.
3: Let me make sure all the windows and doors are locked. You can never be too safe these days.
1: Ain't that the truth?
0: Okay, well, I'm going back to bed.
1: Good night, Becky.
3: I don't know if it's better to turn off the lights down here or keep them on.
1: Turn them off. Don't take any chances.
3: Yes, but that animal might be able to track us by our scent.
1: Well, let's go upstairs so you can shower, and we can stay in the room I grew up in.
3: I guess so. But I want to go in your room first. I've got to see how much money is in this bag.
1: That's a good idea. Here we are. You can dump it all out on the bed.
3: Crap! There's thousands and thousands of dollars. In Monopoly money. We've been duped.
1: That's it. Now is the time to confront my sister. I hope she's in a very deep sleep, so I can yank her out of it. Bill, come and witness me.
3: But Jan, we can't be sure it's her fault.
1: Yes, we can. Don't let that goody-two-shoes fool you. Everything is usually her fault.
3: Is this her room?
4: Yes. Just listen to that obscene racket.
3: Maybe her boyfriend is in there with her.
4: No, Bill. Trust me. My sister has never been romantically linked to anybody. Ever.
3: Oh. Okay.
4: Furthermore, if she wasn't such a daddy's girl and catering to his every whim, she'd likely become a full habit-wearing nun. 100%. Oh, this is ridiculous. I'm opening the door. Now hear me out, Becky. Oh.
3: Jan, look. The bed is bouncing up and down like she's upright. She looks like she's being possessed by the devil.
4: Becky, are you all right?

0: You are cursed. Get out while you still can.
1: Come on, Bill. Do you see what I mean? She's crazy. Becky is a real certified nutcase.
2: Well, I think I'll take a shower now and shed that graveyard stench off me.
1: Okay, Bill. I'll be getting comfy in my old room. Don't be long.
2: Oh, God. Today has been a total nightmare.

0: Wow! Am I rested? I must have had great quality REM sleep. Now it's time to take a shower.
1: Jan! Belle! What happened to you? There's broken glass and blood everywhere! You're both dead! Oh my God! Who did this to you?
0: Hello? I'm sorry. You need to get off the line, whoever you are. I have to call 911.
2: Becky, is that you?
0: Jan? How is it possible for you to be calling me on the phone? You and Bill are lying on the bathroom floor. Dead!
2: Becky, that's the last straw. You simply need to get psychiatric help. I'm scared for you.
0: Yes, I think you're right. Would you help me make an appointment and drive me there?
2: Yes. Bill and I can both help you. We can help you get admitted to the best sanitarium in the state.
0: Thank you. I guess I desperately need help. Where are you calling me from?
2: The Hawthorne Hotel here in Salem. We came back here to our room after you said dreadful things to us last night.
0: I said dreadful things? I can't remember. I'm sorry. I just couldn't understand it. If I had just spoken to Jan on the phone, how could I have just seen that mess in the bathroom? I went back to look again. The bathroom was immaculate, just like I always kept it. There was no broken window with shards of glass everywhere, no bodies or blood. Then I began to wonder if Jan and Bill even spent any time in her old room. I went down the hall and opened the door. Becky! Oh, I'm sorry. I would have knocked if I thought anyone was in here. When I first got out of bed, I saw your murdered bodies on the bathroom floor. Then I was talking to you, Jan, on the telephone.
3: I wasn't on the phone with you, Becky. Why would I do that? You're right here in the house.
4: Are you feeling all right, Becky?
0: I don't know.
4: You look very pale.
3: Oh, Bill, don't bother with that anymore. Becky, Bill and I have been gaslighting you. Do you know what that is? Gaslighting?
0: No.
3: It means trying to drive you crazy so that you'll give us Dad's money and the house.
0: Oh.
3: I always knew that you were strange and eccentric, but I didn't realize how crazy you really are. Now I see that you are way over the line, to the point that you are dangerous to anyone around you. You're possessed by demons. Wild animals come to protect you. Inanimate objects breathe lifelike in your presence. Bill and I are leaving this place for good. We're getting as far away from you and Salem, Massachusetts as we can. Don't try to find or contact us ever again. Bill, let's go.
4: It's a good thing we sleep in our clothes. Becky, it's been awfully nice seeing.
3: Bill, you don't have to be so damn nice.
0: Now, I'm beyond confused.

0: Hello?
1: Hello, sweetheart. It's Daddy, your best friend.
0: Hi, Daddy.
1: Are they still there?
0: No, Daddy. And they're never coming back.
1: Good. Then we can talk on the phone whenever we want, for as long as we want.
0: Yes, Daddy.

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If you would like to write to us or send us a reception report, our address is Tom Call Theater, Post Office Box 130, Beverly, Massachusetts 01915. 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

Beloved, we are gathered here today to get through this thing called life. Electric word, life. It means forever, and that's a mighty long time. But I'm here to tell you, there's something else. The afterworld. A world of never-ending happiness. 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

0: WBCQ 7.415, Monticello, Maine, USA. And I'm in a great mood again.
1: Oh, yeah, gee, I wonder why.
0: Well, I know it's not because of you.
1: Oh, shut up!
0: What are you drinking, Ivan?
1: I'm drinking a large McDonald's Coca-Cola.
0: I don't think you paid for it.
1: Oh, shut up!
0: Okay, we've got a lot of funny things going to be happening on during this show. A lot of things happened to Ivan, and we actually had to write it down because there were too many. So we'll get to that a little bit later here on WBCQ 7.415. I'm Alan Sane here on the planet, right?
1: Rep, WBCQ 7.415, Monticello, Maine, and we're going to go to our first song, Crew to Be Kind by Nick Lowe.

0: WECQ 7.415. I'm Alan Slane here with Ivan Jeffries. How's it going, Ivan?
1: Hey, we're doing okay. Hey, what a good song. Nick Lowe, Cruel to Be Kind.
0: Yeah.
1: 1978.
0: I got some memories about that song, but I'm not going to get into it right now.
1: How about back in the days of when you were in high school? Right?
0: Yeah. No, not really, but you're still in high school.
1: Oh, shut up!
0: Ivan, we heard you had another story.
1: You're still in grade school, all right?
0: What happened by the phone booth over there, Ivan?
1: Oh, I was walking, minding my own business, going to the phone booth, and seen this Chinese guy waving a dollar bill at me. He goes, change. And I says, what do you think I am, an ATM machine? I mean, come on, what is this? You know, just waving a dollar bill, you know, like it was nothing, you know, bothering people and stuff. And he had to bother me. Why? Of all people, why did he have to pick me?
2: Because you're Ivan Jeffries.
1: Shut up!
2: Who would I want to bother you, Ivan?
1: You match book cover head.
0: What's going on there, Ivan? What's the matter?
1: Nothing much.
0: You look like a check cashing place, Ivan.
1: Oh, shut up!
0: All right, you know, Ivan, we have to get off the webpage. It's www.alansane.com. That's ALANSANE.com.
1: Yes.
0: You want to send us an email, it's alansane7415@AOL.com.
1: You added some more pictures, right?
0: Yeah, you could check out the friends page, and we added some more pictures there. Ivan won't be on that page because he's not a friend. He's a lunatic.
1: Oh, shut up. Oh, man.
0: What's the matter, Ivan?
1: Oh, shut up.
0: I gotta put more reverb. It's not enough. There you go.
1: There you go. There's never enough reverb, right?
0: There's too much of you.
1: Oh, shut up!
0: There we go. Sorry about that. Anyway, I bought a new mattress.
1: Oh, really?
0: Yeah, I haven't blessed it yet.
1: Finally.
0: I haven't blessed it yet, if you know what I mean.
1: Yeah, of course. Well, you got two mattresses up there.
0: Well, there's two up there and there's one down there. I'm using one down there. See, Jack Hammer moved out of the studio.
1: Yay!
0: You can say that again. Okay, anyway, Jack Hammer took about 85% of the CDs with him because they had no music there. So we only got half of what we got now. I mean, we got empty CD racks here.
1: Look at this here. It's not, my goodness, it's not a radio station no more.
0: No, it's an Ivan Jeffries station.
1: Oh, shut up!
0: That's bad.
1: Yeah, you're bad.
0: You know what's funny, Ivan?
1: Yeah.
0: You know, I walked by Burger King before.
1: Oh, really? Okay.
0: Okay. And, you know, it says new American, what was it? The American something burger.
1: Yeah, American something burger.
0: Yeah. But you know what's funny? You know, Burger King comes out with all these cheeseburgers. One new burger every 3 or 4 months.
1: Right.
0: They just have a different name, but it's the same thing in the burgers.
1: I know.
0: You got your onions, you got your burger, you got your cheese, you got your bacon, and your tomatoes.
1: They're crazy.
0: You know, they should have an Ivan Jeffries burger.
1: Oh, shut up!
0: You know, it would be like, let me see, dirty socks on the bottom, a smelly shirt in the middle, messy hair on the top.
1: Yeah, you know. What about an Alan Saint burger?
0: That might taste good.
1: No, nothing!
0: So, I don't know.
1: Just like your head.
0: Burger King is weird. I don't know. Like Ivan.
1: Well, shut up.
0: But, we're going to play some more music.
1: Here on
0: the planet. No, she lives in San Francisco.
1: Oh, really?
0: The pumpkin. But anyway.
1: Like the earthquake, right?
0: Yeah, you look like an earthquake.
1: You smell like an earthquake.
0: Okay, we're going to play more music. I smell like an earthquake.
1: Yeah.
0: On WBCQ 7415, air in Monticello, Maine, in the United States of America.
1: Get it.
0: Yeah.

0: on Planet Beast Secure. You know something? I have no idea who sings that song. I'm on my way. We have it on a CD that was given to us by Alice D, but we didn't write down the name of the song or who sings it.
1: WBCU, Monticello, Maine.
2: Alice D.
1: The United States of America.
0: Yeah, isn't that kind of weird, Ivan?
3: Yeah, I know.
0: I mean, Alice D gave us that, and we wrote that. Actually, let me look at the CD. I think she wrote down on the CD what it is, but I can't. The marker is not too good, but on my way. I'll look it up in a couple of minutes.
3: I'll look it up while you
0: Okay. Anyway, I'm Alice Sain here with Ivan Jeffries on WBCQ 7.415, Monticello, Maine, USA. You can send us an email at alansain7415@aol.com. All right, we're going to play some more music here on the planet, WBCQ.
3: Yeah.
0: I'm Alice Sain here with the one and only Ivan, the one and only Jeffries.
3: Yes, of course. What do you notice different about me right now?
0: Right now?
3: Yeah.
0: You're bald?
3: No, you idiot!
0: Wait, give me another...
3: You pistachio head.
0: Give me another guess. Don't I get three guesses?
3: Yeah, that's okay. Strike one.
0: Okay. You didn't shave in a month?
3: That's strike two, you bonehead!
0: Okay.
3: You're batting minus zero.
0: Okay, let me see. You got dirty fingertips?
3: No.
0: Okay, I lost. What is it, Ivan?
3: My glasses!
0: Oh! They're what, they're 4 inches thick now?
3: Oh, shut up! You should put the picture of this in the webpage.
0: We're going to play some more music. I'm going to cue this one up. Okay.
3: Yeah, absolutely.
0: I don't know what track we're going to. All right, here on WBCQ, 7.415 Monticello, Maine, USA. We have to say hello to a few people. We'll do that in a little while.
3: Yeah.
0: Just as soon as I find out what track to play, it's queued up. Okay. All right, on Planet WBC... What the heck was that? We'll be right back.
3: Did you hear a bling on there?
0: Yeah, I heard that. What was that?
3: I don't know.
0: Anyway, let's play some music. Something called 10 O'Clock Postman. This is European. This is the extended version. Here on the Alan Sain Show, I'm Alan Sain here with Ivan Jeffries. We're hanging out.
3: Yeah.
0: What's today's date, Ivan? August what? 16th?
3: Yes.
0: August 16th here on the WBCQ.

0: That's the extended version. Here on the Alice Saint Show, WBCQ 7.415. That was given to us by Alice D.
1: Yes.
2: Yeah, you know, I just thought of something.
0: You think?
2: No, I know. Would you shush? Hey, maybe after the bottom of the hour, the king of rock and roll, Elvis Presley, passed away.
0: Oh, really?
2: Yeah, so we're going to do a tribute to Elvis Presley after the bottom of the hour.
0: Oh, that sounds a good idea.
2: Isn't that something?
0: We're going to play a Davy Jones song.
2: Uh-oh!
0: And you know which one I'm going to pick?
2: Oh, yes, I do.
0: And it's not the one, it's not the revised one from the movie.
2: Oh, hell no.
0: This is the original one.
2: Yes, absolutely.
0: We're going to play it now because I want to hear it.
2: Oh, really?
0: Yeah.
2: Is that your theme song?
0: No, it's my Ivan song.
2: Oh, shut up!
0: Yeah, Ivan, I heard you almost got killed last week. What a shame you're still around.
2: Bro, shut up. I'll kill you.
0: What happened, Ivan?
2: Well, a red van backed up and almost hit me. Oh, man, what the heck happened over there? You think it's funny? You think it's funny? I hope you choke on a dinosaur bone over there. Gee whiz.
0: Oh, that was the hardest I left in a long time.
2: Oh, yeah. Well, tell it to your you-know-who back okay. In Pennsylvania.
0: Anyway, I'm half dying over here.
2: Yeah, that's
0: it. I got almost hit by a red van.
2: By a red van. Not a blue van, but a red van. Okay?
0: Oh, what a shame.
2: What a shame.
0: Okay.
2: It's domino. Is that a shame?
0: Shame I even see you.
2: Oh, shut up.
0: Okay. Anyway, I bought Ivan McDonald's earlier.
2: That's right. And you had that shake again.
0: I had the raspberry shake.
2: You got me into that, you know. That was your fault.
0: Can I get you into leaving?
2: Shut up!
0: That'd be a good idea.
2: Yeah, right.
0: Okay, we're going to play some more music.
2: And by the way, I don't panhandle at DeKalb Avenue, all right?
0: No, you do that at Pacific Street.
2: Oh, shut up!
0: All right. I'm Alan Sane with the Ivan Jeffries, and here we go back on the planet. BCQ, I'm sure we all remember this song.
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0: This Girl by Davy Jones on WBCQ 7415 here on the Alan Saint Show.
2: Marsha.
0: Ivan.
2: Shut up.

0: ICQ.
1: Yeah.
0: That was Davy Jones.
1: Yeah, Davy Jones.
0: Something called Ivan.
1: Shut up.
0: I mean, girl.
1: Yeah, that was back in 1972.
0: Something like that.
1: Yeah.
0: Something like that. You're always mistaken.
1: Oh, shut up. You were born mistaken, okay?
0: Ivan was a mistake.
1: Oh, shut up.
0: Okay, anyway. So how you doing over there, Ivan?
1: Well, I'm just relaxing, taking it easy here on a summer's day, you know?
0: Yeah.
1: It's crazy, right? It's very crazy.
0: Well, I'm working two jobs now.
1: Really? As what? As a bum?
0: That's your job.
1: Then that's your job. You'll be panhandling in a train station later on.
0: We're gonna play one of the Beatle...
1: Yeah. I can't wait to hear this.
0: I like this next one.
1: Oh, really?
0: And after this, we're gonna go to the bottom of the hour here on WBCQ.
1: The Elvis is deaf.
0: You know, that'd be pretty good. All right, I'm playing BCQ. Alan Sane with Ivan Jeffries. Alan Sane, 7415@AOL.com. Here's another Beatle outtake on BCQ The Planet.

0: Yep. It's H with all the Beatle music. Yeah, the Planet Alan Singh and Ivan Jeffries.
1: It's the Alan Singh Show on WBCQ. Great timeless music. What you'll hear, only here.

0: And that's enough. And that's enough of that. That's enough, boys.
1: All right, we're hanging out here in the studios at WBCQ 7.415. I'm Alan Sane with Ivan Jeffries. Hanging out. It's coming up to the bottom of the hour.

0: San Diego on Christmas time when Ivan was 2 years old.
1: Oh, shut up! Not even 2 years old, you idiot.
0: Okay, zero.
1: Shut up!
0: It's the bottom of the hour.
1: Yeah.
0: So, you know what? Let's jingle, Ivan. On a mountain scene, that's on WBCQ 7.415, Monticello, Maine, USA.
2: 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Here for you, WBCQ.
1: Right here on the planet.

0: it's Ivan.
1: Shut up! No, I thought it was the Moody Man.
0: The Moody Man's not here.
1: Oh.
0: Where's the little Moody Man and Belly It? Belly's not here tonight. I don't know where he is. I gotta find him.

0: happened last week? I heard you got a phone call.
1: No, it's not last week. It was earlier today.
2: Okay.
1: Got a phone call from an AOL representative.
2: Right.
1: I thought it was another, because the thing says Idaho with the number on it that I didn't know who it was.
2: Right.
1: He says, is this Ivan Jeffries? And I says, yeah. He says, this is an AOL representative. We want to know that you're a best customer for AOL, and we want you to try out something new called AOL Broadband. You have a 30-day member trial for only $1, but if you're satisfied with the product, it's only $30 a month. And I told her, I says, well, I can't afford it right now, number one. Number two, a couple people told me that the broadband, it doesn't work too good on the AOL. It crashes through the computer and stuff, and it mixes up all the files and everything. And then she says, I don't know what you're talking about, sir, but if you don't want to join AOL Band, I says, listen, lady, don't raise your voice at me, because I'm a valid customer to you guys. Sir, I don't care what you're saying. And I says, you know, lady, do me a favor. Just choke on on the wire that you got right now and disconnect yourself off of AOL. And I said, goodbye.
2: Oh, and that was it. So Ivan, once again, fighting with somebody.
1: Oh, she's getting on my nerves. She is getting on my nerves.
2: Did you get a phone number at least?
1: No.
2: Why not?
1: She's a snotty you-know-what.
2: Oh, my God. She called up Ivan.
1: Oh, man.
3: 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That's ALANSANE.com. You can send us an email. Let us know you're out there listening. Let us know if you like Ivan Jeffries.
1: Oh, shut up.
3: If you don't like Ivan, which is usually the case.
1: Well, go wear makeup.
3: Okay, it's ALANSANE7415 at AOL.com. Yep, all right, anyway, we got a strange, other than Ivan, we got a strange email, strange request. We got a strange request coming up, okay? Okay, we got a strange request, and I can't even make out this guy's name.
1: Really? Demis Roussos.
3: It's a Greek guy. We never played this song before. The name of the song is called Forever and Ever.
1: And ever and ever and
3: okay,
1: ever.
3: It's a European guy. No one ever heard of this music here. We got a request for it. We have it here. We're going to play it.
1: Right now?
3: Okay, no, in about 5 years from now.
1: Shut up!
3: Okay, we're going to play it now. It's a kind of...
1: Who the hell is Demis Roussos?
3: I have no idea, but we got a request for it. I don't know which is this or this one.
1: We'll find out anyway.
3: Well, let's see what it sounds like.
1: Yes.
3: I heard he's really famous, and I think Egypt and Greece, I mean.
1: Greece, yeah.
3: One of the other, he's very famous, but he's not famous here in Brooklyn.
1: Oh, really?
3: So maybe he's famous in Ivan's house.
1: Oh, shut up!
3: On BCQ, 7.415, here's the Demis Roussos. Forever and Ever. A guy from Greece. It's kind of a nice, mellow song. Good, maybe put Ivan to sleep.
1: Oh, shut up!
3: Yeah, BCQ, the plan.

0: song?
1: Sounds like a familiar song I heard once before.
0: It's not, yeah, now we're...
1: Oh, you know what it is? You know what it is? Nancy Sinatra and Frank Sinatra, Something Stupid.
0: Oh, you admitted about you?
1: No, no, no.
0: Oh, yeah. Okay. Ivan, you want to read about this guy?
1: Oh, let me see here.
0: Ivan, we're talking about this guy who sustained the song.
1: Artemios Dimas Ventos Torses Roussos was born in Alexandria, Egypt on June 15, 1946. He's like 5 days after my birthday.
2: Oh, his, my God. I wonder why he...
1: Shut up. He's a Gemini. Shut up. Anyway, let me read.
0: Is that a read?
1: No. You know how to count your toes? All right. His father, George, had been a successful Greek architect, but the family, including mother Olga and brother Costas, no relation to Bob Costas, anyway, was forced to flee as penniless immigrants. They left behind their possessions during the Suez Crisis and returned to their native Greece. What does that tell you? Hey, I don't know and I don't care. I don't care if he's a milkman. I don't care.
0: It's your job.
1: Oh, shut up. That's your job.
0: Anyway, I have some hand sanitizer, so when I even leave, I have to wash my hands.
1: Oh, shut up. I'll sanitize you.
2: Okay, I got it right here. See? Really, you slob.
1: Thank you.
2: And then I bought a bigger one.
1: Oh, no.
2: Yeah, I bought a bigger one right
1: here. Oh, man.
2: Right what here.
0: Well, this is for the CDs that you touch. After you leave,
1: oh,
0: I just,
1: shut
0: like,
1: up.
0: I clean the CDs with the bigger one.
1: I'll go clean your you-know-what, but I'm not going to say what it is.
0: Okay, I'm Alan Sane with the one and only Ivan Jeffries, and you're listening to the Alan Sane Show here on WBCQ 7.415 on your shortwave radio and on the internet. You can even go to the webpage at alansane.com and listen to the show.
1: Yeah.
0: What are we doing there, Ivan?
1: Number eight?
0: Yeah. Okay, it's probably going to be this one right here.
1: Yeah.
0: Okay, we're going to play number eight according to Ivan.
1: Before you do anything, is this one of your favorite songs you haven't heard in a long time?
0: Yeah, I haven't heard that.
1: Oh, play it later on.
0: The only thing is, I was in like in fourth grade. I was in fourth grade when I came out. I didn't like fourth grade.
1: That was in 79.
0: What teacher did I have? I had Mr. Frank. He was Ivan.
1: Mr. Frank?
0: Yeah, he was an Ivan. He was,
1: What? Shut up!
0: He was one of those scruffy-looking people.
1: Scruffy? Look
0: yeah.
1: Joe.
0: Okay, so he was my...
1: Davy Jones Jr.?
0: I didn't like him. I did so much extra work and extra homework, and he ended up leaving me back.
1: Good!
0: So I felt like Ivan.
1: Shut up!
0: So,
1: Dummy low.
0: We're gonna play some more music.
1: Yeah.
0: Here on WBCQ.
1: I haven't heard this song in a long time.
0: I wish I could not see Ivan for a long time.
1: Shut up! Springtime of 1980.
3: I was sitting all alone, watching people getting off with each other.
1: Dr. Hook and Sexy Eyes on the Planet.
3: They were dancing.
0: Sexy, that's not Ivan.
1: Oh, shut up!

0: from Beats to Cure the Planet. That brings back bad memories for me. I did not want to remember that song, but Ivan wanted to hear it.
1: Hey, he wanted to hear it too, so shut up.
0: I want to burn it.
1: Right, because of the teacher?
0: Yeah, it came out when I was in fourth grade. I just don't want to remember it.
1: Just
0: like I don't want to remember you.
1: Oh, shut up!
0: Okay?
1: Yeah, shut up. Go do what you gotta do. You dummy.
0: Okay, anyway. We got some more stuff on that CD I want to play. I want to play one more song off here, Ivan.
1: Oh, which one?
0: I don't know where the CD came from. What the hell is that?
1: Really?
0: I don't know where this CD came from. I just looked on top of the shelf, and it was just sitting there.
1: Really?
0: I don't know why, but it was just sitting there.
1: What about that one?
0: That one? Nah, I don't like that one.
1: You don't like that one. Okay, so...
0: I don't like you.
1: Shut up!
0: Okay, let me see.
1: What about that one?
0: I haven't heard that one. 1980, wow.
1: Yeah, you believe that? You want to play that?
0: I don't know how that one goes.
1: Doobie Brothers?
0: Yeah.
1: What the heck?
0: We'll play that one. I don't know how it goes, so we'll play it.
1: Yeah.
0: All right, I'm Alan Sane with WBCQ 7.415. We're hanging out here in wonderful Brooklyn, New York.
1: Yeah.
0: Where Ivan always gets in trouble.
1: Oh, shut up.
0: Just walk into the corner, you can get in trouble.
1: Oh, shut up.
0: I don't know why.
1: We'll send you on the bus.
0: Oh, yeah?
1: Up to Monticello, Maine, right?
0: Okay. It's to leave you here.
1: Oh, shut up.
0: You know, the other day, I turned on the TV.
1: Uh-oh.
0: And there was a guy who looked like Ivan. Oh, I know this one. Okay, on the planet WBCQ, here's Doobies. Which doobie this doobie?
1: Doobie or not doobie? That is not the question or the answer.
0: Show's coming to an end.
1: Yeah.
0: I'm BCQ.
1: Ivan. China.
0: Alan Sane, 7415@AOL.com. I'm Alan Sane with Ivan Jeffries here on the Alan Sane Show. Yeah.

0: Stay with Ivan Jeffries. Well, it's time to get out of here, Ivan.
1: Yeah, the late Freddie King picking his guitar to Remington Ride. That means we're out of here for the week, you know. Another week's show and a great job, as always.
0: We're getting out of here. Say goodbye, Ivan.
1: All right, so everybody tune in next week, same time, same frequency, here on the planet WBCQ, 7.415 Monticello, Maine. And don't forget the webpage. You almost forgot.
0: That's right. We want to hear from you. Let us know you're listening, or just check out our webpage at www.alansane.com. 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
1: Now, I just want to let you people know that I'm getting in contact with a brand new female singer that I discovered online. 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Now, I'm going to get confirmation from the manager, get the okay, and we're going to play some of her material and how to get the CD and whatnot, her webpage and everything. 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
2: Are you behaving tonight? Tonight is behaving. Like, we must behave, yeah.

Thanks ever so much, Dornberger. Welcome one and all to Behave Your Night, that famous funny old record show where we're all about classic pop and jazz. That is to say, the music from the first half of the 20th century, the music most people have forgotten, but then again, we are not most people, no. So Jack Scratchy here, and we've got an assortment from the mid-1920s, mostly acoustic and all fun. Yes, we'll hear from the likes of piano maestro Zez Confrey. We'll hear from Bailey's Lucky Seven. We'll hear from Clyde Dorr with his saxophone. Why don't we start things off with the King of Jazz, Paul Whiteman, a Gershwin tune on Behavior Night.

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Cliff Edwards, opening things up on Behavior Night, ukulele Ike, I'll Buy the Ring, and Change Your Name to Mine, from February 4th of 1924. That same song, if you are a late-night television watcher and you watch Burns and Allen on Antenna TV, George Burns sings it all the time. I'd love to call you Rose, dear, but roses fade away. Yes, indeed. And before that, Fascinating Rhythm, yes, from George Gershwin's Lady Be Good, Paul Whiteman and the Orchestra from December 29th of 1924 on Behavior Night, that famous funny old record show, Sir Scratch here, along with John L. Hello, everybody. Scratchy, would you like a beer? I'd love one. Have you got one? Of course I've got one here. Let's open it up here. Oh, yes. And what is this fabulous occasion that we're celebrating? Oh, nothing in particular. We're just going to have some beer here. Ah, yes, indeed. And this is it looks like a dark stout, isn't it? Joe Mama's Milk. Fabulous beer. Down the hatch, ladies and gentlemen. Cheers. Ah, yes, indeed. The Paul Whiteman Orchestra, of course, was one of the best-known orchestras at the time, selling lots and lots of records in 1924, headlining everywhere. We're going to hear a few records by them. Why don't we hear another one by someone equally important, Zez Confrey, on Behavior Night.

Indeed, ladies and gentlemen, those are Bailey's Lucky Seven. Not Bailey's Irish Cream, but Bailey's Lucky Seven. And that's called BB. Yes, Abner Silver wrote that. Wrote that for BB Daniels, the actress from back in that time. From May 11th of 1923 is when that's recorded. Of course, it's Jeanette, but it's recorded in New York City. And Bailey's Lucky Seven are Philip Olean on trumpet, Miff Mole on trombone, Loring McMurray and somebody else on reeds. Nick Lucas is playing banjo. Yes, before he crooned, he was doing that. And Jack Roth on drums. Nice little amalgamation there. Bailey's Lucky Seven. Before that, the one and only Zez Confrey, of course, Eleazar Zez Confrey, the composer of Kitten on the Keys and many other piano novelties. He was really a superstar in the world of piano roles. Victor got him together and put him together with a studio orchestra led by Jack Shilpert that they called his orchestra. And he sold lots and lots of records. What he didn't sell on piano roles, he sold on records, Zez Confrey. And that's called Cowbells. Did you notice? Yes, there's a cowbell in it. quite well. Recorded quite well, in fact. October 2nd of 1922. Yes, this is Behavior Night, playing some good acoustic records. Let's hear another one here by Paul Whiteman once again.

nice little almost oriental foxtrot. Well, it's in the oriental style. Clyde Dore and his orchestra, and that's called Suez. Although, when I listen to it, it sounds a little bit more like a tune that was recorded a little bit later, 1928, by Burt Lown and his loungers called Tomorrow's Violets. But that's Suez, the way it is. Before that, the Paul Whiteman Orchestra over at Victor. Oh, by the way, Suez was recorded August 31st of 1922. And then before that, recording on May 9th of 1924, it's Paul Whiteman and the orchestra with something called The Hoodoo Man. Yes, a nice little haunting little number. Halloween is over, but we'll still haunt a little bit. Yes, indeed. Behavior Night, that famous funny old record show, is heard many times throughout the week on various outlets. We're most commonly and easily heard on the internet on syncopatedtimesradio.com at various times on Tuesdays. We're also heard on Radio Angela, 5130 shortwave on Tuesday nights at 10 p.m. Eastern, but we're also on WMSX in Brockton, Mass., WSCS in Newport, New Hampshire, KBBT in Bishop, California, WCFR in Springfield, Vermont, and WCVR in Randolph, Vermont, and many more to come.

We took a chance on that one last week at, well, a couple of weeks ago at the Mechanical Music Extravaganza. We picked that one up real cheap. Of course, that's Leona Williams with I'm Going Away. Leona Williams and her Jazz Boys from January 11th of 1923. The Jazz Boys in question are the original Memphis Five, pretty much. Phil Napoleon, Charlie Pinelli on trombone, Jimmy Lytell on clarinet, Frank Signorelli on piano, and somebody playing the drums. It might be Frank Signorelli just turning around and hitting a woodblock, because that's really all you hear. But there is somebody playing a woodblock. Before that, the Paul Whiteman Orchestra with another one. Where's My Sweetie Hiding? From December 16th of 1924, a big hit from that year. We're featuring all the Whiteman records. Well, actually, one of them's from 1922. But we're featuring late Paul Whiteman records. In fact, one of them we're playing is from the last acoustic recording session that Whiteman did. That was in January, the end of January, December, the end of December of 1924. Of course, December of 1924, the Christmas season of 1924 was one of the worst in history for the Victor Company, and that was the impetus for them to go into orthophonic recording. And Whiteman probably knew that. For some reason, he didn't record from December of 1924 until about May of 1925.

almost polka-like, isn't it? It's called Oh, Joseph, and of course that's Paul Whiteman and his orchestra, and they recorded that on December 16th of 1924. Before that, Bring It With You When You Come. That's, of course, Leona Williams and her jazz band from January 11th of 1923. That would be a perfect number for the upcoming season of Boardwalk Empire. We'll have to tell somebody we know about getting that tune on there. That would be good, yes. The Paul Whiteman Orchestra at this time had settled into a fairly standardized... well, it never was standardized. Henry Bussey and Frank Sigrist, the trumpet section. Ray Maxson and Jim Cassidy on trombones. Ross Gorman, Don Clark, and Hale Byers are the reed section. Whiteman and Mario Perry are the violinists, and Mario Perry plays the piano accordion. Ferdy Grofe and Henry Lang on piano, Mike Pinkator on drums, Al Armour, or what's his name? Carl Wagner on tuba, and George Marsh on drums. That was the Paul Whiteman Orchestra for about most of 1924 and early 1925. It started to change when Whiteman wanted more jazz musicians, and he started to kick people like Henry Lang out and put in Roy Bargy, and the rest is history. Of course, Red Nichols and Bix and Vic DiPerlito were all in there as well. Why don't we hear another one by Clyde Dorr? Behavior Like, that famous funny old record show, is heard many times throughout the week on various outlets. We're most commonly and easily heard on the internet on syncopatedtimesradio.com at various times on Tuesdays. We're also heard on Radio Angela 5130 shortwave on Tuesday nights at 10 p.m. Eastern, but we're also on WMSX in Brockton, Mass, WSCS in Newport, New Hampshire, KBBT in Bishop, California, WCFR in Springfield, Vermont, and WCVR in Randolph, Vermont, and many more to come.

Paul Whiteman and the orchestra playing Isham Jones' classic hit, It Had to Be You, and it was a brand new tune, April 8th of 1924. Of course, Paul Whiteman and Isham Jones were rival band leaders. It was often said that Whiteman would be annoyed because when Isham Jones played, everyone got up and danced. When Whiteman played, nobody got up and danced. They just sort of stood there and gaped. Well, Paul Whiteman's orchestra, when it had Vicks in it, was something to behold, and was they had a reason to gape. Before that, of course, I Wish I Knew. No, I Know What It Is. I Wish I Knew That You Loved Me Like You Do, or something like that. Clyde Dorr and his orchestra from August 25th of 1922.

have no bananas today. Why, we bring beans and onions, cabbages and scallions, and all kinds of...

Ah, yes, everyone recognizes that tune. It made millions of dollars for its composer, Walter Donaldson, and his estate, or publisher, more likely the publisher, Carolina in the Morning, Paul Whiteman in the orchestra, Ross Gorman is blowing the clarinet there at the very end, September 21st of 1922. And before that, another tune that's very, very, very well known. It made millions of dollars for somebody else. Yes, We Have No Bananas. That's Bailey's Lucky Seven there with Irving Kaufman, belting it out into the Jeanette Horn on May 11th of 1923. This is Behavior Night, that famous funny old record show where we play old 78s, and we have a lot of fun doing it, and we hope that you are having a lot of fun listening to it. Of course, if you're on Facebook, well, why don't you like Sir Scratchy? Like me, yes, just go and type in Sir Scratchy and click on like, because you'll get all kinds of information, advanced information about what's going to happen on the next show and what's happening with other things, yes. John L., is there anyone we need to say hello to? Well, we should say hello to Ed in Chelmsford, Massachusetts. Oh, yes, hello, Ed. Ed is always commenting on things that we do. He's a loyal listener, listens on his various radios. He collects them. And thanks, Ed, for listening. Yes, and likewise, you follow us on Facebook or email us at behavioralnight@yahoo.com, and maybe we'll give you a shout-out as well. Yes, behavioralnight@yahoo.com. That's really the preferred way to get in touch with us right here on Behavior Night. Why don't we hear another good one right here? You can also call the Worldwide Behavior Line at 914-478-9382. That's 914-478-9382. We'd love to hear from you and want to cough up some bucks? Maybe we'll reward you with a CD.

a wonderful record there. That's Paul Whiteman and the orchestra, Lady Be Good. And it's a medley. It's a dance medley. It includes So Am I, which is also from the musical Lady Be Good. Whiteman and the orchestra doing that on December 29th of 1924, the last session. That and three other sides, Fascinating Rhythm and two others, were done. And that was the last acoustic records that Paul Whiteman made. His next record session was in May of 1925, and those are electric. Yes, he knew something was going on, but he would have. He was Victor's biggest star at this time. Before that, Cliff Edwards, ukulele Ike, the star of Lady Be Good. In fact, he actually introduced that very, very number in Lady Be Good. But he's singing and playing it, Cheatin' on Me, from February 9th of 1925. Of course, Cliff Edwards, million-selling record star and avid gambler, eventually wound up becoming the voice of Jiminy Cricket.

There's an unsubstantiated rumour that Walt Disney took pity upon Cliff Edwards, found him in the streets and brought him in and cleaned him up, and that's how he got the role of Jiminy Cricket. That's probably not true. He did have his problems gambling and was penniless for a while and lost a lot of money during the 1930s, but he was still talented and was doing bit parts any place he possibly could. In fact, if you go Google and look on YouTube, you can see Hollywood on Parade. He did a few of those, still as part of the ukulele thing with Ukulele Ike, but none

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1: Hi, I'm Nurse Jackie here at the theater. Tonight's program is called Head of Household. The ensemble cast includes Mackenzie Griffin, Barry Merluzzo, Keith Albee, and yours truly, Jackie Silva. At the end of the show, I will tell you our address in case you would like to send us a reception report. Oh, the lights are dimming, and the show is about to begin.

Dear Diary, today I crossed off the only thing on my bucket list at the age of 24. This has been day one of living in my own home, the only home I have ever known in my whole life. Sure, it's a fixer-upper, but from my vantage point here in the bedroom, I suppose you might say that it's a spooky old house with the full moon shining through the broken shutters. It kind of fits in with the aura here in haunted Salem, Massachusetts, though. This house is also my own private shelter from the all over the place out there where I used to exist. You see, ever since I was evicted from my mother's womb, I've been homeless. My late father and mother couldn't keep a job, much less their sanity, for any length of time. We bounced between shelters, motels, bus stations, and tents in the woods. When I was 12 years old, after my father died and my mother disappeared, I became a ward of the state. Finally, I was able to stay in school. I lived in my books, got great grades, and won a college scholarship. Luckily, I have now achieved modest success in the fashion industry. Just look at me. Tonight, I will be sleeping soundly in my new home. Well, that's enough of that diary. I'm putting you away until tomorrow. I'm tired. I will sleep soundly tonight.

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Somebody locked me out of my own house? Oh, look. A light just went off upstairs. I saw it through the window. I think I'll float up there to see who the intruder is. Darn it, I can't see a thing. Whoever's in there pulled the shade down. Let me check the other windows. There's gotta be some open windows. These windows are all locked shut. Let me fly around back. Same thing. They are all shut tight with the locks fastened. Actually, I see that the bulkhead is half open. No, I better not. I never go in the cellar. Maybe I can just try to break the front door down. It would just be so much better if I still had hands and feet. Oh well, they always say that it's best to use your head. Here goes.

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Oh, where are my slippers? Here they are. I better go downstairs and see what's going on.

0: cluster of leaves blew in, but I think that was all. I looked before I closed and locked the door. There was nobody that I could see outside. I didn't think anybody or anything came into the house, though it was dark and I wasn't completely sure. Is anybody here? There was no answer, so I proceeded up the stairs towards my bedroom. Near the top of the stairs, I suddenly heard a man's voice. It sounded like he was crying and calling out. I slowly turned around and began to make my way back downstairs. It sounded like the voice was coming from the kitchen.
1: Help! Somebody, please! Help me! Somebody! Please! Mercy! Mercy!
0: I think I hear someone in the kitchen who, needs help. Is that right?
1: Yes.
0: And you are a very friendly someone who would not hurt a fly who needs my assistance?
1: Yes. I would never hurt a fly. Please come quickly because I'm terrified.
0: Okay, I believe you. I'm coming into the kitchen now.
1: Please hurry.
0: I slowly poked my head around the corner of the doorway leading to the kitchen. I couldn't believe what I saw.
2: I see you. I know it's a shock, but it'll wear off.
0: It was literally traumatizing for me to see. There, in front of me, on my kitchen table, in the middle of the kitchen table, was a head. It was the head of an older man, resting on his neck, nothing else. He had no shoulders, no body, and he was fully animated. Eyes open wide, eyelids blinking, quivering lips, and his Adam's apple moved up and down when he talked.
2: Please don't be scared of me. I don't bite.
0: He had yellow teeth. There was no body fluid that you would expect all over the table from a decapitated head. Actually, I take that back. There was a little body fluid. Tears were slowly running down his face.
1: Please help me. I'm terrified right now.
0: Of what?
1: Earwigs. There's two earwigs on this table. Now there's one climbing up my neck. I'm frightened of them.
0: Why?
1: Because they go in your ear. And once they're in there, they eat their way into your brain.
0: They do?
1: Yes, please. Many horses have gone mad because they don't have arms and hands and fingers to fish them out. Please, please, please. One's on me. Kill it. Kill the other one, too. I promise to be your friend for life.
0: Okay, stay still. Let me swat it off your earlobe.
1: And kill it.
0: And now the other one. Now you're safe.
1: Oh, thank God.
0: Now you're rising up in the air. You can float?
1: Yes. I almost always float. The only time I can't is when I get scared. And there's only one thing that scares me. Earwigs!
0: I'm surprised that gravity doesn't bring you down.
1: It surprises me, too. Most old people get pulled down by gravity. The ground wants them underneath. That's why they become hunched over, eating walkers and canes. Some old people cheat by sitting up in wheelchairs. For some reason, I defy aging because gravity doesn't affect me.
0: Are you a human?
1: Of course I'm human. What kind of question is that?
0: Well, it's just that nobody, I mean, most human beings can't float like you. Are you sure you're not really a spirit?
1: Yes, I'm sure.
0: But how do you know?
1: Because I can't fly through walls or doors. If I could, I wouldn't have had a rough time getting into my house after you intruded and locked it.
0: I didn't intrude. I bought this house fair and square.
1: Listen, you did a very nice thing for me tonight. You killed two earwigs. I feel no hostility toward you. I feel like I owe you a favor. Hey, how about if I let you stay here? I promise to never bother you as long as you let me be. Is it a deal?
0: Well, it's so late. For now, I will say yes. Do you promise not to bother me or be in the same room as me if I'm not decent?
1: Of course I promise, especially because I'm... Oh, forget it.
0: Because you're what? You can trust me.
1: Because I am decent.
0: Thank you. Now I feel comfortable enough to go up to bed. Good night. Oh no, there's a bat in here!
1: Don't worry. I'll take care of this.
0: Brightly colored rays shot out of your eyes, and you killed the bat.
1: Yes, I saved your life and fried that bat. You see, I'm good to have around for protection.
0: Well, so much excitement. Good night again. I went upstairs and climbed into bed, but I didn't sleep. Not in the least. How could I feel safe being alone in a house with an old man's decapitated head floating around? I don't even know his or its name. I kept the light on in my room and listened for the slightest sound. Would he attempt to try to fry me with his eye rays next? I didn't sleep a wink.

0: I hear an awful lot of activity going on upstairs. I wonder what Roger is doing up there. There's a strong stench of burnt rodent. Roger would only zap a rodent for one reason. A girl.
1: The next morning was weird. I sat at my kitchen table sipping tea. The head was also in the kitchen, over near the door leading to the basement. Its eyes were closed and it rested against the ceiling like a helium-filled balloon. I know it sounds creepy, but it was. I could see up inside its nostrils and the cavity in its neck. Later, as I was getting ready to go out, I gently said, "Excuse me."
2: "Oh, are you talking to me?"
1: "Yes. You looked like you were sleeping up there."
2: "I was. I could sleep for weeks at a time."
1: "Well, I was planning to do some errands. Can I get you something? Anything?"
2: "I can't think of anything that I need. I don't eat. I don't need toilet paper or clothes." "Oh, I know what would be nice. I would love a 40-ounce bottle of Heffenreffer private stock malt liquor. I don't have a stomach anymore, but I would die to taste it again."
1: "Where can I buy it?"
2: "I always got them at Bunghole Liquors."
1: "What an odd name for a package store."
2: "I know, but it's right there on Derby Street in Salem."
1: "Well, Heffenreffer beer it is. I'm Sarah, by the way."
2: "And I'm Roger."
1: "I will be back, Roger, with your Heffenreffer beer."
0: So, now I hear what's going on up there. The girl is planning to get Roger all liquored up. The hussy.
1: It seems silly for me to drive, since I live just around the corner from Derby Street. You'd think I would have noticed a store called Bunghole Liquors, but I guess not. It was only a block and a half away. I went in.
3: "Hi, can I help you?"
1: "Yes. I would like to buy a 40-ounce bottle of Heffenreffer."
3: "I'll have to look out back."
1: "I never heard of Heffenreffer before."
3: "Well, it was popular back in the 70s, 80s, and 90s. It was a malt liquor invented by August Heffenreffer in Jamaica Plain, Massachusetts. Young beer drinkers used to call it Green Death because it was so potent and it was sold in green 40-ounce bottles. And the undersides of the bottle caps contained words and puzzles."
1: "Oh, it's not popular anymore?"
3: "It's not quite that. August Heffenreffer died in 2010. It was then discontinued in 2013. Let me see what I have out back."
1: "Okay."
4: "Sarah, is that you?"
1: "Brian?"
4: "Yes, Sarah, it's nice to see you. I often wondered what became of you. I thought we were getting serious, and then you just dropped out of sight."
1: "Brian, I had a lot of things in my life that I didn't want anyone to know about, but things are much better for me now."
4: "Well, I work here, and I'm just picking up my paycheck."
1: "Good. Wait for me so we can talk."
4: "Okay. I'll be back in a couple of minutes."
1: "Okay."
3: "You're in luck. I found one 40-ounce Heffenreffer left. Do you want to buy it? I'll have to charge you $25 because it's rare, discontinued, and is probably a collector's item."
1: "I don't mind. I want it."
3: "Well, come on up to the cash register." "It's funny because there was an old man who used to come in here and buy one of these every day. He lived at 11 Daniel Street."
1: "I just moved into that house."
3: "That's quite a coincidence. He died 5 years ago, along with his wife, of carbon monoxide poisoning."
1: "Was it a suicide?"
3: "No. They said it was accidental in the papers. It seems that he was living upstairs and she was living in the basement."
1: "Oh, I didn't know there was a basement apartment. But you're sure they died, right? They took the bodies out, right?"
3: "Yeah. Those are odd questions."
1: "Sorry. It's just unnerving that something like that happened in the house that I live in."
3: "$25.
1: "What? Oh, for the beer. Here it is. Thank you."
3: "Have a good one."
4: Sarah. I figured I'd wait for you out here.
1: Brian, my mind is racing. Listen, I bought a new home, and it's haunted.
4: I believe in that stuff. After all, this is Salem.
1: If I told you what was going on, you might think I'm crazy and run from me.
4: Sarah, I loved you. Don't forget, you ran from me after 2 years. I would never think you were crazy.
1: Well, can you come back to the house with me?
4: Of course. I watch all those Ghost Hunter TV shows. I might be able to help you.
1: Well, the clerk in the package store told me that a man and his wife died of carbon monoxide poisoning 5 years ago in my house. Not only that, but the guy, Roger, went to the bunghole every day to buy this. Heffenreffer beer. Brian, I've seen him, and he sent me out to buy this for him today.
4: All right.
1: Do you think you could help me look for his wife? I have a feeling that she's somewhere in the basement.
4: This is sounding very creepy. But I'm into it. I think this will be a lot of fun.
1: Then let's go. Come along. I'll show you where I live.
4: Is this your house?
1: Yes. Listen, Brian. I don't want you to be shocked by what you'll see.
4: Oh, I won't be shocked.
1: But after we let Roger drink his beer, you and I are going to search for his wife in the basement.
4: Yes, whatever you say, Sarah. I'm just glad we're here together again.
1: Here's my keys. Come on into my new house.
4: Wow, what a nice place. Very spacious.
1: Now, look up.
5: Hi, Sarah, and friend of Sarah.
4: Oh, my God.
5: I know it's a shock, but it will wear off.
4: It's real. I can't believe it. Hi, Roger. Sarah, can I please sit down for a minute over there on your couch?
1: Of course you can.
5: Sarah, did you get the stuff?
1: Yes, it's right in this bag. But this is the last bottle they have. Heffenreffer was discontinued 3 years ago.
5: Lucky me! I get to taste the last bottle!
1: I'm happy for you.
5: I just have a neck, though. I don't have a stomach or anything. Do you have a bucket that I can hover over?
1: No, I don't have any buckets.
5: Then the toilet will do. Here, follow me into the bathroom.
1: Okay.
5: Here we are. Let me hover over the toilet.
1: Roger, I can't.
5: What's the matter, Sarah?
1: I just can't. I'm looking at this 40-ounce bottle. I'm looking at you in the toilet.
5: So?
1: It's no reflection on you, Roger. This is just triggering memories I have as a little homeless girl tending to my sick father on the bathroom floor.
5: Well, I'm not like your father.
1: You're absolutely right. I'll get Brian to help you.
5: All right.
1: Oh, Brian.
4: Yes, Sarah.
1: Would you assist Roger with drinking his beer?
4: It's a cut-off head. I'm very squeamish. I might vomit.
1: Do you really miss me and still love me? And therefore, you would do anything for me?
4: Of course.
1: Then here's the bottle.
4: Okay, Sarah.
1: Thanks.
5: I see you.
4: Yes, Sarah asked me to help you with drinking this over the toilet.
5: Because I don't have a stomach and it comes out my neck.
4: I know. I'm twisting off the bottle cap.
5: Oh, read the bottom of it. What does it say?
4: It says, "Released from prison, rise into paradise."
5: As usual, it doesn't make any sense until you drink the stuff. Would you mind bringing the bottle to my lips?
4: Of course I'll do it. Here goes.
5: My brain is turning into whipped cream. My stomach. Oh, yeah. I don't have to worry about my stomach. Cool.
4: I can't believe I did that. This has got to be a dream. No, a nightmare, right?
6: Brian, get in control. And quiet. Roger is up against the ceiling in the kitchen next to the door leading to the basement.
4: Just like a balloon. His eyes are shut. I wonder why he sleeps there.
6: I know. It's because his wife is in the cellar. Let's go down and look.
4: First, we need to get a few things, like a battery-operated AM radio, a cassette player, and a flashlight.
6: Here's a flashlight. Why do you need those other things that I don't have?
4: Because you can pick up ghosts with analog equipment. Ghosts don't know about digital technology.
6: You got me there, Brian. Come on, let's not wake up Roger as we open the door to the basement.

0: Boy, this stairway is full of spider webs.
1: That's weird. It wasn't like this yesterday. Oh no, the light bulb just blew.
0: Maybe you blew a fuse.
1: Turn on the flashlight I gave you. I'm new to this place. I don't think I can find my way around in the dark. Okay, I can make out the washer and dryer. I think there's a door around here that I didn't pay any attention to when I bought the place. I thought it was a utility closet or something. Brian, can you shine the light beam around and see if you can find it?
0: I'm trying to. Oh, I think it's over there.
1: Let's open it.
0: I hope you don't have any rats down here. It's pretty dark.
1: Here goes.
0: The lights don't work in here either.
1: Keep using the flashlight. Wow, this is really an apartment. Nice furniture.
0: Okay, I know how to find her. Oh, ghost that haunts this basement, please give me a sign that you can hear me.
1: Don't tell me you left your cell phone on.
0: It's okay. Hello? Hello?
2: Leave my apartment.
0: I can't make out what you want.
2: Leave my apartment.
0: I think you dialed the wrong number. Oh, ghost of this basement, show us a sign that you hear us.
1: Brian, turn that thing off.
0: Hello?
2: Let me talk to the girl.
0: Sarah, it's for you.
1: How could it be for me? Hello?
2: Leave my apartment.
1: I'm sorry. Did you say lease my apartment? You need to call a real estate office. Good luck.
3: Leave my apartment! What are you two, dimwits?
1: Look, Brian, she's a real ghost in a real sheet.
0: Yes, you can see through the sheet as her eyes light up.
1: Oh no, she can shoot killer rays out of her eyes, just like Roger.
0: Roger shoots killer rays?
1: I'll tell you later. Listen, dear spirit, we are your friends.
3: You lie. How can you be my friends when you ply my husband with liquor? I'm going to seek my revenge on you.
0: That's it. I'm grabbing this sheet.
3: No! Don't! Please! Now why did you go and do that?
0: I'm actually very sorry.
3: Yes, I'm bald. Okay, are you satisfied? I'm so ashamed that I'm just a bald floating head with no body left. That's why I hide in this dark cellar.
1: You don't have to be ashamed in front of us, and you don't have to be jealous of me. This is Brian, my boyfriend. I'm Sarah. Who are you?
4: My name is Joyce.
1: Listen, Joyce, I bought this house. I found out Roger was here, and I met him. But I really wanted to meet you.
4: Really?
1: Yes, really. Would you like to come upstairs?
4: No, I could never do that. Roger's up there.
1: But isn't he your husband?
4: Yes, but he's a hoarder. Couldn't stand it anymore. So I moved down here. It became completely impossible to live with that man.
1: Well, I think I can help you.
4: You can?
1: Yes, I'm a fashion designer. I have wigs and makeup. I can make you look beautiful.
4: For real?
1: Yes, and for free. Brian, why don't you go upstairs and look after Roger?
0: Oh, all right. The things men do for love. Oh, good. Roger's still asleep, or drunk on the ceiling. I think I'll sit on the couch.
5: I'm not sleeping. I'm always here, guarding the top of the cellar stairs. I heard all the commotion down there, and I don't know what was said, but I heard Joyce. What's going on?
0: Roger, I don't know anything about it.
1: You know, Joyce, you're very pretty, especially with the new lipstick, makeup, and red wig.
4: I know. This is all going to my head.
3: I feel like a new woman.
1: Would you like to go upstairs and show Roger?
3: Would I? Of course. But you go up first. I have something that I want to get before I join you.
1: Okay. Hey, Roger.
5: What?
1: You are about to be reunited with your wife, Joyce.
5: I didn't ask for that.
1: No, but she wants to do it.
5: But I'm scared of her.
1: Here she comes.
5: Joyce, it's nice to see you. I haven't seen you in a very long time. Why aren't you talking? Oh, I see that your lips are puckered. You're coming very close to me. Are we going to kiss? Do you want me to kiss you?
1: Blech.
5: Oh, no! I'm sinking to the floor. She spit out earwigs all over my face. Please help. Get them off me.
1: I'll get the earwigs off you, Roger. Joyce, that was very mean.
3: He deserved it.
1: Here, Roger, let me swat them off.
5: And kill them!
1: I will.
5: Thank you, Sarah.
1: You're welcome.
5: And thank you, Joyce. Let me reciprocate. Well, Joyce, do you have any other wigs that you want to fling at me? Like that one on your head.
3: Oh, yeah? Take this.
5: Hey, Sarah, can you shave my head so that me and Joyce can get together and make an ass out of ourselves?
1: You just destroyed my fish tank.
6: It smells like an all-you-can-eat fish fry in here.
3: You're a hoarder!
5: You're an agoraphobic. I haven't seen your sorry face up here in years.
3: I couldn't make it up the stairs with all of your Life magazine since 1901 stacked on them.
5: Well, I'm not throwing away my life for you.
3: That's okay. I'll save you the time and take you out myself.
1: She just shot the TV.
5: I am not a hoarder.
3: Of course you are. I've heard of turning a blind eye. But you wear Ray Charles glasses.
5: Hey, don't you be messing around with my Ray Charles.
3: Bonehead.
5: Numbskull.
3: Butthead.
5: Airhead.
1: Stop it! Look what you just did to my...

0: right, you two, stop it. Don't either of you have a heart?
1: Wait a minute. That's true. I literally don't have a heart. You don't either, Joyce.
2: I never thought about that before.
1: Do you know what else, Joyce? I don't think that we're alive at all.
2: Oh, Roger. What happened to us?
1: I don't know. I don't remember. I think I've been just existing without thinking about anything.
2: Me too. I feel almost like I have amnesia. Like there's memories I can't recall.
3: I think you should tell them, Sarah.
1: Tell us what?
3: You might want to sit down before she tells you.
2: We can't!
3: Oh, that's right. Sorry.
0: 5 years ago, there was a terrible tragedy in this house.
2: That's impossible. We both lived here for 37 years. If anything happened, we would have known about it.
0: Joyce, Roger, you both died here on September 30th, 2011. It's true. It was in the newspapers. You both died of carbon monoxide poisoning. There was a funeral, and your bodies were buried together.
1: I don't know what to say. I can't argue the point. We have no bodies. I've always had the urge to float up, at least to the ceiling. When I go outside, something tells me to go up and up and up. But fear always keeps me from rising too high.
2: Maybe, Roger. We can take that trip together.
1: Trip? What trip?
2: You know, up. Up to heaven.
1: Do you think that you can stand being with me again?
2: I think so. You can't do it on your own. And I can't do it on my own. Roger, don't you see? We have a lot in common. And suddenly, we need each other now more than ever.
1: Yes.
2: Sarah and Brian, I think we owe you an apology for our little... fight.
0: Little fight? All my stuff is destroyed and all the windows are shattered. It's a wonder the police didn't come.
1: You're right, Sarah. We shouldn't have paraded our anger and wounded pride in front of you two. Sarah, if you look under the floorboard, under the red chair in the attic, you will find something that I really did hoard. I want you to have it.
2: Roger, shall we go now?
1: We might as well. Let's go outside.
0: Let's all go outside. Come on, Brian. Goodbye, Joyce and Roger.
3: Yeah, goodbye, you guys.
1: Goodbye, kids.
2: May your love dwell in your hearts and homes.
3: Look at them, Sarah. They look like two helium-filled balloons rising into the clouds.
0: How romantic. Do you think we'll be like them someday?
3: Nah.
0: Hey, let's look up in the attic and see what Roger left for us.
3: You mean for you? He left it for you.
0: Are we not together for life?
3: Yes, if you'll have me.
0: Good. Then it's for the both of us. We wasted no time running up to the attic. Brian and I pulled the red chair aside and looked under the floorboard. There was $500,000! Tax-free!

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If you would like to write to us or send us a reception report, our address is Tom Call Theater, Post Office Box 130, Beverly, Massachusetts 01915. 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
1: 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Ethwell Eddie Hansen was born August 1st, 1893, in Wapaka, Wisconsin. He later joined the Navy Band and then the John Philip Sousa Band as a saxophonist. He would frequently appear as a radio organist in Chicago on station WGN. And we're going to start out with this piece that dates back to 1917. Now, this isn't actually a recording from that time frame. It's a modern digitized version from an original piano roll. This is 1917, The Rattlesnake Rag, a nice ragtime piano piece. This is Eddie Hansen on Cruisin' the Decades.

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This is Cruising the Decades, 100 Years of Music, and that was Fletcher Henderson and his orchestra. Nice instrumental, the Variety Stomp from 1927. 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Our other newest station is in Asheville, North Carolina on WPVM, the Voice of Asheville Community Radio. So a nice start to season two here on Cruise in the Decades, 100 Years of Music. If you've never heard the show before, it's one song per decade and 100 years, over 100 years of music. So we start in the teens and then the 20s and then the 30s and then the 40s. One single song per decade. Up next is a fun number from Bumblebee Slim that dates back to 1936. This is an artist by the name of Amos Easton, a.k.a. Bumblebee Slim. This is Hard Rocks in My Bed, 1936 on Cruisin' the Decades.

gold lying on my floor. 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

pretty much the most famous, most popular version of that classic World War II song. Cruising the Decades, 100 years of music. It's been a long, long time. That is Harry James with vocal by Kitty Callan, released in October 1945. That is definitely one of the standards. If you hear people speak about the songbook, the great standards of American music history, those are the songs that were recorded by, well, everybody. Like, lots of artists did different versions. For instance, that song was also done by Bing Crosby with Les Paul's trio. It was also done by Sammy Kaye. It was also done by Charlie Spivak and his orchestra. There's a version by Stan Kenton with singer June Christie. These are all within about that year or 2 years around 1945 when the song was first published. Other names to do that song: Doris Day, Peggy Lee, Louis Armstrong, Keeley Smith, Perry Como. You could do an entire album of just versions of that song or other songs from the great American songbook. But I love that signature version, that big number one from 1945. So we explore historical music recordings, the greatest and most impactful songs of all time. This is Cruising the Decades, 100 years of music. I'm your host, Brad Savage. We create this show at a public radio station known as The Summit in Akron, Ohio, USA. And we blast it out worldwide. We're now heard on 31 radio stations every single week. Let's go on to the 1950s. Now, if you hear that term in the history of music called torch song, to me, this is the quintessential torch song. It's kind of like a lounge song or a song about carrying a torch, a love song or a unrequited love song. It's such a classic. Listen to the vocal, listen to the voice. This is singer Della Reese. And this goes back to 1959. It was recorded for the classic RCA Victor record label. It got a Grammy nomination for Best Female Vocalist that year, and it's actually adapted from Puccini's La Boheme. This is Don't You Know, Della Reese on Cruisin' the Decades, 1959.

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This is Cruisin' the Decades, heard on the greatest independent radio stations across North America and the world. 100 years of music on Cruisin' the Decades Global.

This is Cruise in the Decades, a 100-year musical history journey. That was The Small Faces, their very first single from 1965. That was What You Gonna Do About It, all-time classic in the British mod rock and early psychedelic sound. The Small Faces would eventually evolve to The Faces and introduce a young Rod Stewart to the music scene. But in the early days, they influenced everybody from the Sex Pistols and garage bands like The Litter in the late 60s and The Pretenders, all of which covered that song at some point in their careers. Also, interesting to note, the legendary UK band The Clash. Well, at my home base radio station about 10 years ago, we were fortunate to do a phone interview with the legendary Mick Jones of The Clash and Big Audio Dynamite. Part of this interview, we let him do a 5-song guest DJ takeover. He picked any 5 songs from his all-time favorites. The very first song he picked was that one, Small Faces, What You Gonna Do About It. I will never forget that moment or that interview. This is Cruise in the Decades with 100 years of music. I'm Brad Savage, broadcasting from Akron, Ohio, USA, and an independent all-music public radio station known as The Summit, covering Akron, Canton, and Kent, Youngstown, and Athens, Ohio. And you can get your request in for this show. You can get your reception report. 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Let's continue into the 1970s, an all-time 70s anthem. I mean, this song is so 70s-esque, it makes me want to put on some bell bottoms right now.

A show that parlays an obsessive lifelong collection of records and music history into a global broadcast of one song per decade. 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This is Cruisin' the Decades.

Well, there's one of those songs that this radio show is perfect for. That is Moving Pictures from 1982. It's Cruising the Decades. That is one of those songs where you're supposed to go, oh my gosh, I haven't heard that song in 20 years. I can't believe it. I remember every word, but I forgot all about it. Well, in Australia, that song is highly famous in the pop culture vernacular. The band Moving Pictures came out of Sydney, Australia in 1982. In the U.S., that song was barely a hit in 82. It recharted again in 89, but even that time around, it only reached number 46 in the United States. But it's taken on kind of a cult classic, forgotten favorite status among music fans all over the world. Moving Pictures with What About Me? In fact, the influential Australian radio station Triple M in 2018 did an all-time Australian countdown, the 100 biggest songs from Australian artists ever. That song was ranked number 37. And there was a 2004 resurgence of that song by Australian singer Shannon Knoll, who came from the Australian Idol series. So a fun song, neat one to dig out of the archives. That's what we do on Cruising the Decades, 100 Years of Music. And now, let's skip to the northern hemisphere and halfway across the world to Iceland. You've heard of Björk. Well, we're going to play one from Björk's group, The Sugar Cubes, from 1992. This is from the LP Stick Around for Joy. This song is called Hit, and it's on Cruising the Decades.

Oh, such an all-time classic song defining the modern rock sound of the early 90s. That is the Sugar Cubes. So first there was Gling Glow, then there was the Sugar Cubes, and then Bjork's solo career. That is from the final album by the Sugar Cubes, Stick Around for Joy, from 1992. Song is titled Hit. This is Cruisin' the Decades, a 100-year musical journey, and we're about to turn the page into the 21st century. But first, a special greeting to some of our listeners around the world. We get the most listener reports from shortwave radio. I kind of consider the shortwave radio high-frequency, long-distance broadcasts as the flagship broadcast for this show each week. Well, Steve is listening in Luxembourg. I've always wanted to visit the tiny European nation of Luxembourg. Well, now, by the magic of radio airwaves and Channel 292 shortwave, Steve checks in from that great nation. We have several listener reports from Radio Miami International from 5950 kilohertz shortwave. Matthew is listening at Hofstra University in Hempstead, New York on 5950. We've also got Andreas in Toronto, Canada on 5950, and Fred checking in from Stafford, Virginia. From WRMI, Radio Miami International Shortwave, they transmit from the alligator-infested swamps of Lake Okeechobee, Florida. Now, the alligators are very, very friendly. There's only two or maybe three that actually live on their property. Also, on WBCQ, the planet transmitting from practically the Canadian border in Monticello, Maine, we want to say hello to LXS. He's in the UP of Michigan. And also Braden from Farmington, New Hampshire, age 17, the youngest shortwave listener we've ever gotten a report from on this show. Braden says he's also into ham radio and got his ham license at age 13. He's now 17 and he's really into radio airwaves, shortwave, and DXing distant signals. I think it's great. There's something magical about pulling music, about pulling this signal out of thin air. And that's true whether you're listening on a public or community radio station across North America, or if you're in Canada listening on CKLB in Canada's Northwest Territories, or somewhere in Alaska on the KSKO public radio network. We cover a lot of interesting places and distant places with this show. But what brings it all together? The magic of music and coming together through a shared love of a song. That's what we love on Cruise in the Decades and the Boss Man. We love Mr. Bruce Springsteen. This is from Magic from 2007, Living in the Future on Cruise in the Decades.

You're cruising through the decades, one song per decade. That was pretty much my favorite song of 2018 by Abso Facto. That song is called Dissolve. Abso Facto is a indie music project by Jonathan Visker of Ann Arbor, Michigan, and propelled by modern technology and sites like TikTok and so forth. That became kind of a surprise hit and then became a big radio song. I just think it's a bouncy, catchy number. It's called Dissolve. It's by Abso Facto from 2018. And Bruce Springsteen before that, 2007, Living in the Future. So now we're up to our 2020s selection, our final pick this time around on Cruise in the Decades. The Smashing Pumpkins are still going strong, formed in Chicago in 1988 by Billy Corgan and friends. Well, they've got most of the original lineup back together for this new project. Not Darcy, though. Darcy Retzky, the bass player, she is not a part of this new Smashing Pumpkins revival. I think they've got their strongest new song in several albums. And in true on-brand fashion of the Smashing Pumpkins and their complicated songs and complicated album concepts, the new release is a triple album called Autumn, a rock opera in three acts. But here's what I like. This riff, this big guitar riff, sounds like it could be Megadeth or Anthrax in the mid-90s. Take a listen to Smashing Pumpkins and a new song, Beguiled.

0: Smashing Pumpkins, Beguiled, and now we've done it. Another 100 years in recorded music history. Join us again next time. This is Cruisin' the Decades.
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yeah, really good stuff right there by Shinedown. That's called Cut the Cord. And that was released in 2015 as the lead single from the band's fifth studio album, Threat to Survival. Good evening or good day to you wherever you are. Thank you so much for joining us on Rockwave. My name is Jason Hill, and I'm a huge fan of rock music. And to prove it to you, I'm going to play some really good stuff over the next hour that I'm pretty sure you will enjoy if you are a rock fan. Oh, and don't forget to give us a like on our brand new Facebook page, Rockwave on Facebook. Now, the band I'm playing for you right now was huge when I was a kid in the late 80s, early 90s. From their album Appetite for Destruction, here's Guns N' Roses. This is Mr. Brownstone.

that's what it's all about here at Rockwave. That is Spirit of Radio. It's a song released in 1980 by Canadian rock band Rush from their album Permanent Waves. And by the way, the song's name was inspired by Toronto radio station CFNY's slogan. It was significant in the growing popularity of the band, becoming their first top 30 single in Canada and reaching number 51 on the U.S. Hot 100. Before Rush, we played Monster Magnet in a song called Space Lord. That came out in the late 90s, right around the time that I was tipping back a few brewskis in my dorm room. And of course, we started the set off with Guns N' Roses from Appetite for Destruction. I played Mr. Brownstone. Moving on with the music here on Rockwave, I've always wondered how this band came up with its name. Here's Toad the Wet Sprocket and

There They Are, Three Doors Down, and that's their hit, Kryptonite. And I remember when I used to be a mobile DJ, somebody came up to me and said, hey, can you play the Superman song? And I said, oh, that's Kryptonite by Three Doors Down. And yes, I did play the song. Before that, we played The Doors and their hit, Break On Through to the Other Side. Interesting story about how I found out about the band The Doors. I went to school with a kid who was a very talented guitar player, and he moved on to be a very well-known independent artist. Eric Betancourt was the one that actually introduced me to the band The Doors, and I've been a fan of The Doors ever since. And who knows, we might end up playing some of Eric Betancourt's music right here on Rockwave. Before The Doors, I played Toad the Wet Sprocket and Fall Down. All right, so right now, we're going to put on some sunglasses, grow out our beards really long, and put on some hats and call ourselves ZZ Top. Here they are now with Give It Up.

You know, if you ask me, that was a song about noticing women that weren't necessarily your age, but they were hot and attractive nonetheless. That's Fountains of Wayne and Stacy's Mom. Right now, I want to take a moment to recognize the passing of one of their band members, Adam Schlesinger. Born in 1967, and he died April 1st at age 52 from the coronavirus. Adam's spirit will certainly live on, as he was a founding member of the band Fountains of Wayne. Before Fountains of Wayne, I played a song that I remember from high school. That's right, Firehouse and Don't Treat Me Bad. And I recently acquired their Greatest Hits album, which is really good. And we started that set off with the boys from ZZ Top and Give It Up. Let's hit rewind now on that old tape player, taking you back to 1984. You may have caught the movie Beverly Hills Cop. Well, Eddie Murphy starred in that role as Axel Foley. And here's a song from that movie soundtrack. Here's Bob Seger and Shakedown.

was definitely the song that got me into the band AC/DC. From the Razor's Edge, that's Money Talks. And another good track from the Razor's Edge, you probably have heard the song Thunderstruck. I'd highly recommend that you pick that one up. Before AC/DC, we played Garbage and Only Happy When It Rains. Shirley Manson is the lead singer of Garbage, and I'm certainly happy when it rains because it melts the snow. And before Garbage, we played Bob Seger and the Silver Bullet Band and Shakedown from Beverly Hills Cop. Well, now it's time to say goodbye to all our company. And yes, I was a fan of the Mickey Mouse Club back in the day. So thank you so much for listening to Rockwave this week and every week. 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So long, please wash your hands, practice social distancing, and don't forget to rock out. Rockwave was an idea that I composed after I found out that legendary rock station WAAF was sold and changed formats. This is Jason Hill. We'll talk to you next week. Here are the Stone Temple Pilots.

0: on Saturday night, the Bay City Rollers will be starting up the show.
1: Oh, that's right, back in 1974.
0: That's right.
1: Yeah.
0: We just came back from McDonald's.
1: And we're going to say something about it in a few minutes. Yeah.
0: Okay. And we got Gary Owen coming up during this hour.
2: Who the hell is Gary Owen?
0: I don't know. Maybe Ivan's brother-in-law or something.
2: Oh, shut up!
0: All right, we've got Bay City Rollers up next on WBCQ 7415 Monticello, USA.

0: on BCQ 7.415. 1974. Hey, you know what's funny about that song? Okay, when I was I was born in 1970. Not that anyone cares, but I was born in 1970. And when I was 7 years old, 1977, I used to know this kid around the corner from my apartment at the time. His name was Thomas.
1: Right.
0: Okay. We used to bless that song, and he used to say there was a wolf man underneath his bed.
1: Right.
0: And I would go on top of the bed, and the bed would be jumping up and down. I don't know how he did it, but I don't know. But we used to blast that song in 1977, and we're listening to it on WABC. 77 Radio.
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0: With Johnny Donovan.
1: Wow, Johnny Donovan.
0: I remember that very well. Anyway,
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2: Oh, really?
1: 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So that's a cheap plug. I'm sorry. It's just crazy.
0: You know what's weird? Yeah. I mean, you know what? Actually, let's play another song, then we'll talk about it, okay?
1: Okay.
0: It's something about McDonald's that bothers me.
1: Uh-oh.
0: But we're going to talk about that in a little while. I'm Alan Sane here with Ivan Jeffries. 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
1: Okay, Dalton, John, and the other girl there. 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
1: Ivan's not kinky.
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0: Stephen D.
1: Oh, shut up!
0: I mean, Kiki D. You're not better.
1: Oh, shut up!
0: I'm never pissed off about McDonald's. You know what it is? I have bad luck, okay?
1: It's, oh, no.
0: I mean, people like Ivan, they have good luck.
1: Oh, please.
0: I don't know how. Ivan, how do you get so much good luck?
1: I don't know.
0: It just pisses me off. People like Ivan have all the luck.
1: Okay.
0: But anyway, let me explain something. Like, Ivan will go into McDonald's. Right. Either there'll be nobody online, all right? Or if there's a person online, they order, like, one hamburger and a soda, then you leave, okay?
1: Mm-hmm.
0: I get online. Either there's one person in front of me.
1: Or 20,
0: okay? Either way, I lose, because if there's always one person in front of me, you think they're going to order, like, one hamburger, two hamburgers. They're buying 5 fries, 10 cheeseburgers, 4 Cokes, and I'm standing there, and I'm pissed off, and I was laughing. But then all the times I walk in, there's 10 people, it's like, I never win. But when Ivan goes on there, he's like, yeah, can I help you? Oh, let me get a cherry Coke. You know what I'm saying? It pisses me off. Anyway, we had ordered, of course, I paid for it. We had ordered, what is that called there?
1: Raspberry shake.
0: We got a raspberry shake. It came to like $5.10 for two of them. I told the girl, I don't want to buy the whole damn place out.
1: No.
0: So I don't understand these places. Of course, Ivan didn't offer to chip in. But
1: shut up!
0: So, he sees my hand going in my pocket, you know, but anyway.
1: Oh, please, give me a break.
0: What else happened in there? Remember I said what we were going to mention when we got back to the studio?
1: Mm.
0: Oh, yeah. Well, the last show, you know, I didn't mention, but the last show when we threw the powder up in the air,
1: yeah.
0: I had brought the powder in here because the janitor's feet stunk. So I just happened to leave it by the equipment, and then I had it open. I just flung it up in the air, and then Ivan smelled good for once.
1: I was choking.
0: Good.
1: Thanks to you. I almost coughed up a lung.
0: Aww. But you didn't do it?
1: No.
0: Oh, what a shame.
1: Oh, shut up.
0: All right, anyway, you want to send us some email, it's alansane7415@aol.com. What, Ivan?
1: He was supposed to play, what's his name?
0: Oh, Gary Owen.
1: Yeah. Who the hell is Gary Owen? As a matter of fact, why don't you play him now?
0: I'm going to play Gary Owen now.
1: Yes.
0: I'm going to dedicate this to all the girls out there who love to use us men, okay?
1: Oh, tell me about
0: okay?
1: it now.
0: And this next song I'm going to play is written by who is a friend of mine, Gary Owen. You can always go to, you can go to alansane.com and there's a link to Gary Owen. The song I'm going to play next is called My, My, My. That's the name of the song. And basically, I met him the other day. I was hanging out with Gary Owen. But this song I'm playing up next is called My, My, My. It's he wrote about what girls do to some men today. All right? And I've went through it. Ivan went through it. Ivan goes through it like every other week.
1: Shut up!
0: Okay, so...
1: Southern Indiana?
0: Yeah, Ivan... We'll talk about that later. We'll talk about that later. All right, I'm going to play some more music. Here's some Gary Owen up next. And, well, he knows how to write good songs. And this is about some girl that he went out with. And it's so true on WBCQ 7.415 in Monticello, Maine. Here's Gary Owen singing.

0: Yeah. Anyway, Ivan. Yeah. How you doing, Ivan?
1: I'm doing okay. Drinking this, raspberry.
0: I think it looks like a gallon.
1: Yeah, it's cool.
0: Okay, anyway, Ivan, what do you want to say to the world, Ivan?
1: Yeah, we were talking about my trip to Indiana. And I was going down there. Everything went cool. The trip and everything was long and stuff.
0: That was, yeah, because I brought you to the Port Authority
1: Absolutely.
0: Here in Manhattan. And,
1: Absolutely.
0: And then I ended up bringing you back.
1: Oh, forget it. Well, going there was cool, but the place where we stayed at was a dump.
0: Well, that's perfect for you.
1: Shut up! It looked like the old, the Travel Lodge.
0: I was looking for a dump.
1: Oh, shut up.
0: Yeah.
1: Because the glass shower door had the old logo with the bear and the candle holder and stuff. And,
0: right.
1: You know, the hat.
0: They had a wonderful trip out there. Girl.
1: Terrible.
0: Really?
1: She was fat. She had cottage cheese legs.
0: Oh, you like that.
1: Yeah, and she wanted me to make out with a girlfriend and...
0: Okay, now you know she's definitely sick.
1: Well, I found out later on when I got home, and you know how terrible I was. I was, a little bit depressed about it. I found out she was a lesbian.
0: Now, if anyone goes out with Ivan, why would you want to turn a lesbian?
1: I don't know. Don't ask me. Ask her.
0: Okay, give me her number.
1: Yeah, but her name is Kim.
0: Oh, really?
1: Oh, yeah.
0: Oh, it's not the same Kim we know.
1: No, somebody else.
0: Anyway, that was interesting.
1: No, it was terrible. I'm telling you, cottage cheese legs, she looks like she has more varicose veins on her legs, like you play Rand McNally maps, going from I-85 to I-61 and thereabouts.
0: Ivan's house.
1: Shut up!
0: Hey, we're going to play some Beatles up next, but this is a regular Beatles song, nothing that we've been playing.
1: Oh, okay.
0: We're going to play it anyway. I'm in the mood for it.
1: Yeah.
0: Anyway, I'm not in the mood for Ivan, but I got no choice to put up with him. Mm. You know what's funny about McDonald's?
1: Right.
0: And even Burger King, even White Castle for that matter. You know, they'll have something like a trial, like they'll have like a new food,
1: right,
0: or something, and it's always good,
1: right?
0: It's and then like a month later, oh, we don't make it anymore. It's funny, all the good things don't stay,
1: right?
0: And all the bad things stay. Like I'm putting it with Ivan, okay?
1: Shut up.
0: He's staying.
1: Shut up. What about at the time? What about the time, the late 70s, early 80s? Remember when McDonald's first introduced the McRib sandwich?
0: Mm-hmm.
1: That was good.
0: And
1: it didn't last. Yeah, it didn't last too long.
0: I guess you gotta be bad to make things last.
1: And then the late 80s, they brought it back for about maybe 4 weeks, and then it went out again.
0: Yeah, they gotta be like Ivan.
1: Oh, shut up!
0: Be bad, and then they'll stay.
1: I'm gonna hit you with a banjo, all right?
0: I didn't think about it. Ivan's been on.
1: Alan Sano, don't you cry for me.
0: You know, Ivan's been on.
1: Open up your mouth. I'm gonna put a banjo on your head.
0: You know, Ivan's been on radio since what, 83? 1983?
1: The pirate radio, I used to call in, the old,
0: right,
1: at the time.
0: So I've been on the radio for how many years? About 18 years?
1: Well, I used to be a caller before I got involved in pirate radio, and I got involved in pirate radio since 1987, early 87.
0: Well, you're still around, Ivan.
1: Yes, I am still around.
0: Still around. Now he's worldwide. Before he was only in the neighborhood.
1: Yeah, well.
0: Now he's worldwide, and now...
1: In the metro area.
0: And that's why shortwave really died lately.
1: Oh, shut up!
0: So we have to get Ivan off.
1: 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Okay? And it was from August of 88. And guess whose name was in the liner notes?
0: Oh.
1: Randy Steele.
0: Oh, really?
1: Yeah, on realradio.com.
0: 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Okay, we got to check that
1: out. Yeah, www.reelradio.com. Scrunch it together and check it out. So, you're going to see it.
0: Okay.
1: Yep.
0: Well, we're going to play more music now. Let's get back to some Beatles on BCQ 7.415.
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0: 7415. Those are the Beatles.
1: But you already knew that, right? Oh, Ivan, don't get me a stomachache, Ivan.
2: Shut up. I like that song.
1: That's a good song. Actually, we have another copy of it, but we didn't play it.
2: Oh,
1: kind of lazy.
2: Maybe next week.
1: Next week we're going to play it.
2: Yeah.
1: Okay, anyway, we got another unsigned band coming up.
2: Really?
1: We played it before. We got requests. We're going to play it again. His name is Earl Oaken.
2: That's right. In the last couple of weeks, we had requests about that.
1: That's right. And we're going to play 523-423.
2: Oh, especially guess where we had the request from. You're not going to believe this.
1: Where's that?
2: Jay from Iceland.
1: Oh, really?
2: Oh, yeah.
1: Oh, that was the email you took before.
2: That's right. That
1: okay.
2: was a couple of days ago.
1: Well, if you want to read about Earl Oaken, you go to www.alansane.com and click where it says Earl Oaken. You can view his webpage, and you can listen to more of his music. 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
1: This is the planet.
0: All right, I'm BCQ 7415. Hey, Ivan, that was cool.
2: Yeah, that was good.
3: 1, 2, 3.
0: 5, 2, 3. 4, 2, 3.
2: He says what the score was. I said 28 to nothing.
0: You are nothing.
2: Shut up! You got a big fat zero on your head.
0: Ivan's in a bad mood again tonight.
2: Oh, I'm always in a grumpy mood.
0: You're always that, Ivan. You're always mad.
2: Grumpy.
0: You know, instead of calling you Ivan Jeffries, I'm going to call you Ivan Bad Mood.
2: Shut up.
0: Hey, Ivan, you know what's funny?
2: Yeah.
0: If you want to get a... Oh, we got another amateur band coming up.
2: Oh, cool.
0: Yeah, his name is Ed Whittle.
2: Who the hell is Ed Whittle?
0: We're going to play it up next.
2: All right.
0: We got it in the mail yesterday.
2: Really?
0: Yep. Well, you're poor, so...
2: Oh, shut up. Lucas talking about you, poor slob. Oh, brother. What's wrong with that CD player?
4: So, I got it.
2: Is it drunk?
0: I found Ed Whittle.
2: Who the hell is Ed Whittle?
0: So, okay, we're going to play it up next.
2: Exclusive here on
0: That's right. And if anybody out there who wants to have their music played here on the Planet WBCQ, here on the Alan Saint Show.
2: Female band. We'll take it.
0: Yeah, Ivan's getting desperate, so you better start sending something.
2: I know. I mean, I want to hear female bands. We don't have too many of those anymore. What the heck was that?
0: Wrong pot.
2: Okay.
0: The quality of this recording is pretty bad, so we're going to have to dummy it up like
2: okay.
0: Ivan.
2: He's talking about dummies.
0: We're going to play it next here on WBCQ. Here's Ed Whittle.
2: Who the hell is Ed Whittle?
0: And we're going to play it up next on BTQ, The Planet.

0: grabbing Jeff Fries. What do you think, Ive?
1: That sounds similar. That's all I got to say. To love somebody, the Bee Gees back in 1968.
2: You think it sounds like Ed Whittle?
1: Who the hell is Ed Whittle? It almost caught me off guard just now. Almost.
0: Okay, like I said, if you'd like to send us your... don't go. We're not going to make fun of you, okay? Just, you know, Ivan just gets like that. But if you send us your band, we're not going to say who the hell is blah, blah, blah. We're not going to do that, okay?
1: No, absolutely not. We want to hear from new talent. We absolutely want to hear from new talent. Speaking of no talent...
0: Ivan's here.
1: Shut up! Okay, Chad.
0: We're going to play some Eagles up next on WBCQ 7.415.
1: It's a new kid in town, right?
0: New Ivan in town. Oh, you slob.
1: Thank you.
0: And we got a bunch of slobs here in the studio. His name is Ivan Jeffries.
1: By the way, that song's back in 1977.
0: WABC.
1: That's right.
0: Hey, what is it? Send us an email. We want to hear from you. If our ratings drop, we go bye-bye, okay?
1: That's right.
0: It's ALANSANE 7415 at AOL.com or go to the webpage at www.alansane.com. 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
1: That's
0: hey,
1: right.
0: You know, Ivan, I don't know when, but one day we are going to give out a phone number.
1: Yes.
0: I think we should try that one time and take live calls on the air.
1: Absolutely.
0: We got to work on that.
1: Absolutely.
0: But I think we should do it and see how it goes.
1: Absolutely.
0: Okay? So, Ivan...
1: We're going to give that a shot. What the hey?
0: We're going to do that event. I don't know when, but we're going to do it. So,
1: we're going to have to talk to management about that.
0: We're going to talk to the manager, Ivan Jeffries.
1: No, I'm not the management.
0: You're nothing.
1: Shut up!
0: Okay, we're going to play some Eagles.
1: Yes.
0: I'm WBCQ 7.415, Martha Salamain, USA. I'm Alan Sane here with Ivan Jeffries.
1: That's right.
0: Unfortunately.
1: Shut up!

0: at WBCQ. That's some Jim Blossoms there. Where's Ivan? Oh, there he is. Oh, there he is. Not that I really want him here, but... Yeah, Jack Hammer moved out of the studio here, so he took a lot of CDs with him. So we don't have... We lost 60% of our music here. So... We're playing all different stuff. Anyway, I'm Allison here with Ivan Jeffries. Well, yes. It's time to go, Ivan.
1: Well, another show in the can, as they say. And it was another good show. Not bad. Not bad, you know. Oh, were you looking for Foreigner?
2: Yeah.
1: It's right in front of you, mister. Hello? There it is, you moron. You see, you need right. another pair of glasses and a magnifying glass on top of that.
0: I have to borrow your glasses. Nah. Ivan wears about 4-inch thick glasses over here.
1: Dummy.
0: Anyway,
1: dummy.
0: Okay, I'm Alan Sane.
1: I'm gonna be like Red Fox or Fred Sanford. You big dummy. Until next week, right here on the planet WBCQ, keep sending your emails and whatnot, and of course, all the, if any of the bands or whatever, or singers that want to have their materials on, give them the address one more time.
0: Well, like we played Ed Whittle.
1: Who the hell is Ed Whittle?
0: You can do that at alansane7415@aol.com. 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
1: That's right. So until next week on the planet WBCQ, this has been Ivan Jeffries with
0: Alan Sane.
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0: Good evening or good day to you, whenever you're listening. Thank you so much for joining us. This is a radio show called Rockwave, and my name is Jason Hill, and thank you so much for listening today. This is Rockwave Episode 9, and what we're trying to do here at Rockwave is keep rock radio alive. That's right. And it seems everywhere you go nowadays, some rock station is being sold to maybe a nonprofit group, or it's selling out to a corporate group, or changing formats. 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In a very special episode today on Rockwave, we're playing songs from all three Woodstocks. That's right, these are live versions of the songs, mostly hit songs, and you'll probably be familiar with most of them, maybe some not, but you'll have to listen and see. So let's fast forward to Woodstock 94, the band live did quite a few songs at Woodstock 94. Here's Live with Selling the Drama.
1: Woodstock! Come on, Woodstock! Woodstock! Woodstock 94! Yeah! Live!
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1: Ooh, a real good one from the original Woodstock, Woodstock 69. That's Santana and Soul Sacrifice. And live on before that, Selling the Drama from the Woodstock 94 concerts. And, oh, by the way, in the beginning, we played Jimi Hendrix's version of the Star-Spangled Banner, Purple Haze, and an instrumental solo. Hope you enjoyed it. Well, moving on with Rock Wave Woodstock edition, here's Everclear from Woodstock 99. Here's Santa Monica.

1994 when we got signed to Capitol Records. We watched all those bands have so much fun. We're like, next year, guys, next time they have it, we're going to be there. And you know what? 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Man, this is just like being in paradise. Look at this, girls in bikinis. Water sport. All we need is some palm trees, and it's just like Santa Monica, California.

0: Well, 30 years ago, at the original Woodstock, this man we're about to introduce decided not to play. We called him up and said, "Hey man, come jam with us. This is Robbie Krieger from the Doors, man." All right.
1: Oh, are these guys great or what?

0: From Woodstock 94, that is Collective Soul and their hit Shine. Good evening or good day to you, whenever and wherever you're listening from. This is a show called Rock Wave. This is Woodstock Edition, where we're playing nothing but cuts from the Woodstocks. Woodstock 69, Woodstock 94, and Woodstock 99. And on before Collective Soul, we played Creed's version of Roadhouse Blues by The Doors, and Everclear in that set as well with Santa Monica from Woodstock 99. Well, let's move on to the original Woodstock, Woodstock 69. And here's Canned Heat. This is called Going Up the Country.
1: Gotta get going, but I can't stay along now.

They are the Chemical Brothers, and from Woodstock 99, that's Block Rockin' Beats. Well, that's it for another show of Rock Wave for Me. Thank you so much for tuning in this weekend. Don't forget to give us a like on our Facebook page, Rock Wave on Facebook, and we'll talk to you next weekend. Rock Wave is mixed and mastered by myself, Jason Hill, in a tiny little apartment in Houlton, Maine. Rock Wave was an idea that I composed after legendary rock station WAAF sold out to a non-profit company. We'll close the show out today with the Dave Matthews Band. Here's Tripping Billies from Woodstock 99.

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1: I think probably so.
0: Thorny crown.

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1: He's going to get control.
0: All right, ladies and gentlemen, please welcome back to the Bartini stage our old friend and the face of the operation, according to Newsday, Just G.
2: Thank you. Okay. Something by a guy named Ryan Adams.
1: Man, yeah, I had 51%. 51%.

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0: いらっしゃい、ヒルベSomebody Tom Petty.
1: Connected. Those two things.

你的比赛。Okay, the next song is going to be written by Bob Dylan, who did it, who wrote, basically. He wrote the song, and it's been covered by a lot of people, Neil Young for one, but Eric Clapton did it. Everybody's done this song, so I'm going to draw it too. So.

0: much.
1: Alrighty, thank you very much.
0: You don't want us to call you guys.
2: Yeah, very good.
0: Yeah.
1: Because they had to do the impromptu and put those back in the house with the everyone. I asked if I would do one more song. Okay, so I'll do one more song.
3: You guys
1: ever hear of a band called Led Zeppelin?
4: Maybe.
1: Okay, so I'm going to do a song by Led Zeppelin. It's something everybody should say to everybody else. Thank you.

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2: All right, ladies and gentlemen, give it up for Just Gene. 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
3: Happy birthday, Nathan!
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2: All right, ladies and gentlemen, please welcome to the bartini stage, Chef.
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All right, ladies and gentlemen, thank you for your kind indulgence and patience. And thank you for respecting the musicians on the stage and your bar staff. Please continue to do so, and please welcome warmly my good friend Chubb.

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1: Tell me, have you ever been confused by fake news? What about alternative facts? Falsehoods? Has no one else but you seen the elephant in the room? What elephant? Is it really there? Or is the elephant really you? Ladies and gentlemen, welcome to Tom Call Theater. Tonight's episode is called Gaslight. It features the voice talents of Mackenzie Griffin, Barry Meluzzo, Jackie Silva, and Keith Albee.
2: This was the last conversation I had with my dad, Mr. Sherman Crosby, also known as my best friend. And I have to admit that I loved him. I knew that I could trust and confide in him more than anyone else in the world. Actually, there's not a whole lot of people in my world here in Salem, Massachusetts.
3: Now, Becky, how old are you now? 31?
2: Just about. In a few weeks.
3: Well, I say count your blessings. I'm sure I don't have much time in hospice.
2: Oh, must you talk like that?
3: Don't worry about me. I know that every day is a gift.
2: Yes, every day is a gift.
3: You have always been there for me.
2: I never moved out of the house.
3: I just don't mean that. Ever since I was diagnosed with pancreatic cancer, you did everything for me. Without you, I'd probably be dead already.
2: Don't say that, Daddy.
3: I have to. Your sister was always a bad seed. She did drugs, collected hickeys, and traveled through a revolving door of hoodlum punks. What's the name of the current one?
2: Daddy, she married him. His name is Bill.
3: Oh, yeah. Is he out of jail yet? Bill. That's an acronym for bum-in-law.
2: Well, there's actually two L's in Bill.
3: Then, Lawless.
2: Daddy, I kind of liked Jan.
3: No, Becky, you must never have anything to do with her. She's poison. She's very bad news. Luckily, now she's disappeared, just like your mother.
2: Luckily?
3: Yes, trust me on that.
2: Daddy, are you all right?

0: There's nobody left in my world. Daddy had no wake or funeral. He wouldn't have any of that. Daddy was never a mixer. For that matter, he didn't have any friends that I ever saw. There was a will, but that was delayed because it took a while for the attorney to find my sister. Finally, she was located with Bill in Anchorage, Alaska.
1: Now, as the three of you know, I am the attorney for Sherman Crosby. He passed on 2 months ago. However, it took until now to locate two of you. Jan and William Smith, you are the only other relatives of the deceased besides Rebecca Crosby, whose care he was under. Now that we are all together, we can proceed with the reading of the will. I don't think that it will be necessary to go through all the legal terminology or introduction. Each of you will get a copy of the document. If you bear with me, I will go directly to the portion of the will that concerns you. Mr. Sherman Crosby leaves his entire estate. This means the house, its contents, and all financial accounts to Rebecca Crosby.
2: Unbelievable!
3: What a ripoff!
1: For Jan and William Smith, Sherman Crosby has left a coupon for $5 worth of bananas from Shop and Drop Supermarket.
3: The bastard! We came all this way for that?
1: Here's your coupon.
2: Thank you. How humiliating. Becky, we need to talk.
0: Okay. Come by my house, now that you're here in Salem. That is unless you'd like to follow me home now.
2: No, I think we might hang around here a little bit.
0: Suit yourself.
2: Your Honor.
1: I'm an attorney, not a judge.
2: Oh, pardon me. Of course. Did my father give a reason why he only left Bill and I this coupon?
1: Jan, your father was a private man. He told me that the two of you were well off and that your sister Becky could use the house and money more.
2: Well, you were misled. We have no money and we're on the run. We currently live in Alaska.
1: What exactly are you leading to?
2: Just this. Frankly, I'm afraid that Becky is not legally competent, and she needs looking after. Suppose that I were to encourage her to go and see a psychiatrist, and the psychiatrist found her to be seriously ill. Could she be committed to, like, a mental hospital?
1: It would depend on if Becky was dangerous to herself or others. If the psychiatrist thought that he or she could keep her and other people safe by placing her in an institution, and that she might eventually be cured, then you, being next of kin, would have to sign papers of commitment.
2: If in theory that were to happen, what about the estate?
1: Well, of course, Jan, then you would be in complete control.
2: I would?
1: If you signed papers certifying Becky as insane, then she would be declared incompetent to handle her affairs. Being next of kin, you'd take over for her.
2: Oh, I see. Okay, you've been very helpful.
3: Thank you, sir.
1: Have a nice day.
2: Bill, we need to act fast if we want to drive Becky crazy.
3: And I think I know exactly what we can do.
2: That's the spirit, Bill. Be bad. Be real bad.

0: States Department of Internal Revenue.
1: What do you want?
0: Is your name Rebecca Crosby?
1: Yes. Yes, it is.
0: Well, Rebecca Crosby, it has come to our attention that you inherited a house.
1: I kind of inherited my deceased father's house.
0: Our government records indicate that you did not pay the estate tax on the property.
1: How much is that?
0: $100,000.
1: When is it due?

0: yesterday. It's overdue. Therefore, you now owe $200,000 due to the late penalty.
1: I don't have that kind of money.
0: Well, since that's the case, we will be over to your house in 5 to 7 minutes to take everything you own and also to arrest you and throw you in a federal prison.
1: Is there anything I can do?
0: The only thing you can do, but you must do it in 5 to 7 minutes, is to transfer the property to another close relative. In the meantime, we are on our way to kill you.
1: Kill me? Hello? Hello? Oh, no! Oh, no, now the IRS is coming to murder me! I really don't know what to do! Hello?
2: Yeah. Is this Rebecca Crosby?
1: Yes.
2: Rebecca, I'm a terrorist. I have your sister Jan here.
3: Becky, it's true. I'm being held hostage.
2: If you don't give away a house this instant, I'm going to chop off her head.
3: He's really going to do it, Becky. Oh, no! He's raising the axe! No! No!
2: Yeah. Hold your head still for a minute.
1: No, no, oh my God. Now I've lost my sister too. It can't be. Has 5 to 7 minutes passed so quickly? It's the IRS, probably with a firing squad, ready to execute me. Yes?
4: Hi, Becky. Can I use your bathroom?
1: Oh. Of course. It's in there.
4: Thanks.
5: Hey, sis. Can I come in, too?
1: Yes. But, Jan, I thought you were... I mean... How are you feeling?
5: I'm feeling okay. Except for a bit of a sore throat.
1: Oh.
4: I'm back. I just needed to rinse off my hands.
1: Can I offer you anything?
5: No, I'm fine.
4: I wouldn't mind a beer if you had one.
1: There's some in the fridge. Let's go in the kitchen.
5: What are you cooking?
1: I'm not cooking anything.
5: Yes, you are. The oven is on 450 degrees. Oh, look! There's a couple of cookbooks in here. Smoking!
1: I don't remember doing that. Quick! Turn off the oven!
5: I already did. Open some windows. I'll put on these mitts and bring these burning books outside.
4: And I'll help myself to that can of beer. Here's a beer. Becky, what's all this cat food doing in here? And toilet paper, too.
5: Cat food? Becky, do you have a cat?
1: No, I'm allergic to them, remember?
5: Hey, by the way, what happened today?
1: What do you mean?
5: How come Dad gave you everything?
1: Probably because I took care of him all through his failing health.
5: You just did it because you knew he was going to die.
1: That's not true! I know you are going to die too. So is Bill and so am I.
5: Well, you have to admit, Dad did a lot of creepy things to us when we were younger.
1: That's not true! You hallucinated that because you were using drugs!
5: Okay, Becky, calm down.
1: Sorry, Jan.
5: It's fine. Listen, can you lend Bill and I some money?
1: I don't have any.
5: How can you say that? You just inherited all of Dad's money.
1: But that was his money. I made sure that he was buried with it.
5: You what?
1: I did just what I said.
5: Becky, that was a mean and selfish thing that you did. Especially because we could have used it if you didn't want it. Come on, Bill. We're leaving.
4: Well, I looked it up on the internet. It's true. Your father is really dead. He's buried in St. Mary's Cemetery in North Salem.
5: We'll have to go after dark so we can dig him up. We're not going to let that fortune rot along with him.
4: It's a huge cemetery, but I printed a map. This graveyard has lots of street signs. Your father lives, or doesn't live, on Pasture Street. It, of course, is on a dead end.
5: Of course. Are you sure we can find it easily without being caught?
4: I'm sure we will. But we'll have to wear dark clothes and bring flashlights. I'm glad we drove here from Alaska, because I have a shovel in the truck.
5: Good. Then we can get the loot. Becky will never know, and then we can drive her crazy and get the house, too.

0: Hello, daughter Becky and best friend. This is Dad.
1: Not another prank phone call. I'm hanging up. Goodbye.
0: No. Don't hang up. I'm really your father.
1: Really?
0: Yes.
1: But you're dead.
0: Only my body, not my soul. It's a good thing they don't charge long distance anymore, because I'm calling from beyond.
1: There's no other way you can communicate with me?
0: There is another way. I could be a voice in your head, but there's risk of you getting a stroke or tinnitus. Also, a psychiatrist might give you a prescription to block the call.
1: Okay, then. You know what's best. I never thought I'd hear from you again. Are you in heaven?
0: Not yet. Before I go there, I've got some unfinished business, so I'm hanging out in purgatory until it gets done.
1: What unfinished business?
0: Becky, listen to me carefully. Jan and Bill are up to no good. They want to make you think that there is something wrong with you so they can take away your inheritance. You must not let them.
1: What should I do?
0: I will guide you when the time comes.
1: Okay, Daddy.
0: Don't forget, Becky, you're my best friend.
1: Goodbye, Daddy.
2: Here we are at the cemetery. Do you think anybody sees us?
3: No way. Plus, it's pitch dark. This is where he's buried, though. See where I'm shining the flashlight? Here lies Sherman Crosby.
2: All right, stop talking already and start digging. We've got to do this fast.
3: Don't worry. I'll have this done in record time. Here it is. It's not buried as deep as it should be. In fact, the casket is about 1 foot underground. That's weird.
2: Quit editorializing. Just open it.
3: Okay, here it goes. I'm shining the flashlight in the casket. It's hard to see. Everything is so shadowy. Oh, here's a bag. Thank God it says money on it.
2: Well, don't waste time talking about it. Take it.
3: All right, I'm taking it. Here it is. Uh-oh. What's this? My flashlight just beamed on what looked like very big eyes and nostrils. There's a live gorilla in here. He's showing me his razor-sharp teeth.
2: Then hurry. Take the money and run.
3: Run for our lives.

0: There's some brush over there.
1: Okay, great idea.
0: Look, there's the gorilla down there. He's huge. It looks like he's searching for us behind every gravestone.
1: Really? I don't see anything.
0: Hold it. Be very quiet.
1: What is it?
0: Just listen. Shh. Be very quiet. What is that?
1: Now what? Everything is too quiet now.
0: Just keep your eyes open and your mouth shut.
1: I'm not going to let you keep talking to me like this.
0: And keep low. Very low.
1: Why? I can hear him now.
0: Yes, he's very close.
1: Let's run for it.
0: No, stay put. We still have a chance.

The gorilla chased us. It seemed like a mile out of the cemetery. It looked and sounded ferocious. Sometimes I could feel it spit on the back of my neck. It was probably all over my hair, too. As we exited the graveyard, it boldly followed us onto a busy street. We ran and weaved in and out of traffic. It's a wonder we didn't get hit. Finally, on the other side of the street, I looked back. The gorilla was nowhere to be found.

0: Who is it?
1: Becky, Bill and I are so sorry. We have decided to forgive you. You know, let bygones be bygones.
0: Really? Do you mean it?
1: Yes. Can we come in?
0: Well, it's late, and I was just in a deep sleep.
1: That's okay. We won't bother you. I was hoping for a chance to sleep in my old room for old time's sake, since we're visiting from Alaska.
0: Oh, yes. Of course you can do that. As far as I'm concerned, that's your room forever. You can stay in it anytime you like. It will be comforting for me, knowing that I'm not all alone in this house tonight.
1: Thanks, Becky.
2: We really appreciate it.
0: That's quite all right, Bill.
2: Let me make sure all the windows and doors are locked. You can never be too safe these days.
1: Ain't that the truth?
0: Okay, well, I'm going back to bed.
1: Good night, Becky.
2: I don't know if it's better to turn off the lights down here or keep them on.
1: Turn them off. Don't take any chances.
2: Yes, but that animal might be able to track us by our scent.
1: Well, let's go upstairs so you can shower, and we can stay in the room I grew up in.
2: I guess so. But I want to go in your room first. I've got to see how much money is in this bag.
1: That's a good idea. Here we are. You can dump it all out on the bed.
2: Crap! There's thousands and thousands of dollars. In Monopoly money. We've been duped.
1: That's it. Now is the time to confront my sister. I hope she's in a very deep sleep, so I can yank her out of it. Bill, come and witness me.
2: But Jan, we can't be sure it's her fault.
1: Yes, we can. Don't let that goody two-shoes fool you. Everything is usually her fault.
3: Is this her room?
4: Yes. Just listen to that obscene racket.
3: Maybe her boyfriend is in there with her.
4: No, Bill. Trust me. My sister has never been romantically linked to anybody. Ever.
3: Oh. Okay.
4: Furthermore, if she wasn't such a daddy's girl and catering to his every whim, she'd likely become a full habit-wearing nun. 100%. Oh, this is ridiculous. I'm opening the door. Now hear me out, Becky. Oh.
3: Jan, look. The bed is bouncing up and down like she's upright. She looks like she's being possessed by the devil.
4: Becky, are you all right?
5: No, Jan. Becky's not here right now. I am Lucifer. I know that you and your husband desecrated the sacred space of your father. In fact, it is I who made you do it. Leave this house. It will never belong to you. You are cursed. Get out while you still can.
4: Come on, Bill. Do you see what I mean? She's crazy. Becky is a real certified nutcase.
3: Well, I think I'll take a shower now and shed that graveyard stench off me.
4: Okay, Bill. I'll be getting comfy in my old room. Don't be long.
3: Oh, God. Today has been a total nightmare. Oh, no. Help. I'm being attacked by a gorilla. Jan, it's the gorilla.

0: Wow! Am I rested? I must have had great quality REM sleep. Now it's time to take a shower.
1: Jan! Belle! What happened to you? There's broken glass and blood everywhere! You're both dead! Oh my God! Who did this to you?
0: Hello? I'm sorry. You need to get off the line, whoever you are. I have to call 911!
2: Becky, is that you?
0: Jan? How is it possible for you to be calling me on the phone? You and Bill are lying on the bathroom floor. Dead!
2: Becky, that's the last straw. You simply need to get psychiatric help. I'm scared for you.
0: Yes, I think you're right. Would you help me make an appointment and drive me there?
2: Yes. Bill and I can both help you. We can help you get admitted to the best sanitarium in the state.
0: Thank you. I guess I desperately need help. Where are you calling me from?
2: The Hawthorne Hotel here in Salem. We came back here to our room after you said dreadful things to us last night.
0: I said dreadful things? I can't remember. I'm sorry. I just couldn't understand it. If I had just spoken to Jan on the phone, how could I have just seen that mess in the bathroom? I went back to look again. The bathroom was immaculate, just like I always kept it. There was no broken window with shards of glass everywhere, no bodies or blood. Then I began to wonder if Jan and Bill even spent any time in her old room. I went down the hall and opened the door. Becky! Oh, I'm sorry. I would have knocked if I thought anyone was in here. When I first got out of bed, I saw your murdered bodies on the bathroom floor. Then I was talking to you, Jan, on the telephone.
3: I wasn't on the phone with you, Becky. Why would I do that? You're right here in the house.
4: Are you feeling all right, Becky?
0: I don't know.
4: You look very pale.
3: Oh, Bill, don't bother with that anymore. Becky, Bill and I have been gaslighting you. Do you know what that is? Gaslighting?
0: No.
3: It means trying to drive you crazy so that you'll give us Dad's money and the house.
0: Oh.
3: I always knew that you were strange and eccentric, but I didn't realize how crazy you really are. Now I see that you are way over the line, to the point that you are dangerous to anyone around you. You're possessed by demons. Wild animals come to protect you. Inanimate objects breathe lifelike in your presence. Bill and I are leaving this place for good. We're getting as far away from you and Salem, Massachusetts as we can. Don't try to find or contact us ever again. Bill, let's go.
4: It's a good thing we sleep in our clothes. Becky, it's been awfully nice seeing.
3: Bill, you don't have to be so damn nice.
0: Now, I'm beyond confused.

0: Hello?
1: Hello, sweetheart. It's Daddy, your best friend.
0: Hi, Daddy.
1: Are they still there?
0: No, Daddy. And they're never coming back.
1: Good. Then we can talk on the phone whenever we want, for as long as we want.
0: Yes, Daddy.

0: 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If you would like to write to us or send us a reception report, our address is Tom Call Theater, Post Office Box 130, Beverly, Massachusetts 01915. Tom Call Theater, Post Office Box 130, Beverly, Massachusetts 01915.
1: Oh, honey, it's so nice to see you out here.
2: It's a mistake. Get out of my way. I'm going to the Playboy Club.
1: But we're married. Do you think you can make me happy in bed tonight?
2: Make you happy in bed after you broke a dish over my head? No way.
1: Oh, come on.
2: Your vehemence and turbulence is a symptom of your rage and fury. The outraging malignity of your violent outbursts are so scary. Your rumpus discharge explodes into an exasperating malignity. You detonate me constantly into a turbulent, outrageous man. Yes, I'm frenzied. Yes, I'm mad. I'm insane. Yes, I'm disorderly. I'm stormy, frantic, and violent. I'm a madman.
3: I was a normal man living in a normal house. I had a normal pet and a normal spouse. I had normal kids who always played with normal toys. I had a normal neighbor who made lots of normal noise. I had a normal job, and I worked with normal people. I went to a normal church that had a normal steeple. Then one day, just to have some fun, I went out and bought a gun.

0: A policeman came, and they took me far away to a funny place where I can play. I'm not a normal man. There's no more normal house, no more normal pet, and no more normal spouse. No more normal kids, no more normal toys, and no more normal neighbors.
1: Oh man, here I am in Salem, Massachusetts, the city best known for witchcraft. But it didn't take a witch hunt for them to catch my Uncle Kerry, short for Kerrigan. He was condemned to 3 life sentences in Salem prison for mass murder. It was a shock to everyone. The public at large wanted him burned at the stake. He was disowned by everyone in his entire family, except for me. I know that what Kerry did was evil, but I figure he must have cracked, had some kind of mental breakdown. I have to be there for Kerry. He's got nobody else. I'm the only one who sends money for his canteen fund. After 6 months, today, I decided to pay him a visit at the prison.
2: Wow, you're a sight for 4 eyes. So you finally decided to come and visit me after all this time?
1: Listen, Kerry, you weren't allowed any visitors until now. I had to prove you were family. They scrutinized my police record. I had to go through security, metal detectors. It was not easy coming to see you.
2: Yeah, you're right. Listen, I want to thank you for sending me money, you know, for the canteen, for my soap and toilet paper.
1: You're welcome, Kerry.
2: Listen, bro, can you send me $100?
1: Why? $100? What for?
2: You've just got to give me $100. That's how much a radio cost. I swear, I'll go crazy in here without a radio.
1: Well, it's kind of late for that.
0: Are you trying to say that I'm nuts?
3: Hi, Kerry. Your name is Kerry, right?
0: Yeah, my name's Kerry. Why?
3: Well, I'm the nurse today, and I have your medication. Would you like them crushed in applesauce?
0: Like it crushed in applesauce? What do I look like to you? A baby?
3: No, you don't look like a baby. It's just some people prefer applesauce. Well, here's your meds with water. Okay, Kerry, I can take your cup. Enjoy your day. It's a wonderful day outside.
1: What's happening to your voice?
2: I don't know. Every time I get mad, it does that. I guess it's my new normal. Look at her. A nurse. Walking around all happy and bubbly. She thinks she's working in a circus. Get your popcorn, peanuts, and pills here. Do you know why she's so happy and perky? It's because she took my pills.
1: You know, Kerry, that's kind of rude.
2: She pilfered my pills and introduced them into her system. Do you know what she gave me? Do you know? Baby aspirin. That's right. She administered to me baby aspirin. Dollar Tree brand. You need a BA to become a nurse, I guess. Baby aspirin.
1: It's not healthy to obsess like that.
2: Crushed in applesauce. For babies. And did you hear what she said? It's a wonderful day outside. It's a wonderful day. She knows I can't go out. I can't go out of this prison. She thinks I can't go outside. Well, she's wrong.
4: Yes, I'm frenzied. Yes, I'm mad. I'm insane. Yes, I'm disorderly. I'm stormy, frantic, and violent.
2: I'm... Madman!
5: Kerry, Give it up.
6: How the hell did you get a gun?
7: Bro, get over here. And you nurse baby aspirins.
5: There he is.
8: Got that shotgun.
9: It's the bathroom, isn't it?
10: Should be.
6: You're holding us hostage in a bathroom?
5: Carrie, give it up. Throw those guns out and you follow them. You think you can sit in there and we can't touch you? You got it wrong.
6: What are you doing with that toilet?
7: It's getting too cold for tank tops.
5: Ten seconds, Carrie. That's all you got. Nine. Eight. Seven. Six. Five. Four. Three.
1: I knew this would happen one day. Now I'm deceased. Everything is dark. I can't hear anything. This is it. I'm all alone. All alone.
3: You're not alone. I'm here, too.
1: Are you God?
3: No, I'm the nurse.
1: Oh, no, I'm still alive. I must be in a coma, then. Nurse, what's my prognosis? Am I dying?
3: No, I'm right here next to you.
1: What does that mean? Where are we?
3: We're both underground.
1: Does that mean we're both dead?
3: No. Don't you remember? Salem Prison? We were both taken hostage by your Uncle Carrie in the bathroom? He hit you on the head with the toilet? You got knocked out and we escaped under the bathroom floor.
1: How did I get here? I don't remember.
3: Carrie pulled you on some kind of a sled. We traveled underground for about an hour. When we arrived here, he chained you and me to the walls of this dungeon.
1: Oh, yeah. My arms are chained to this wall.
3: Yes, mine too. Your Uncle Carrie is an animal. Not even an animal. He's a monster. He's crazy. He's probably going to eat us both.
1: Well, he's not going to eat me.
3: Quiet. Look, there's some light. It's getting brighter. I think he's coming. Shh.
7: It's nice to see the two of you.
3: That's only because you brought light.
7: This hole is dark, isn't it? But it's actually bright with memories. Memories of you taking my mood-stabilizing medications. Did you like it, nurse? Did you like being normal while I went berserk? While I ran amok?
3: You are a monster!
7: You can keep those lanterns. Because pretty soon, I'll be bringing you more company. Lots of company. I want you to see them. I'm going to assemble a new family down here.
3: Why? So you could just butcher us like your original family?
1: Carrie, what is this place anyway? It isn't really a dungeon, is it?
7: Well, nobody knows about this secret tunnel. I'm the only one who saw the secret witch book that I dug up when I was 12 years old. I kept it to myself and found the tunnel. It's where the pagans used to worship when it was unsafe to do so in Salem. I always went down here when I wasn't feeling normal. Down here in the hole. I used to play and pretend people were talking to me, and I would talk back to them. They were my playmates.
1: That's fascinating.
7: Well, I've got to go. I've got to get on with my family planning. Toodaloo.
3: What a creep. Oh, look at the cute little mouse running around over there.
1: Good grief. I don't know what's worse, this or the time when I was stuck on the elevator for the entire weekend.
3: You were stuck on an elevator?
1: I was the only one left at work on a Friday afternoon. The elevator I was riding in broke down between floors. There was no way out.
8: Well, nature calls when you're stuck on an elevator all weekend. But I was very neat about it. I did my business in the back, and I slept in the front. After I was rescued on Monday morning, I was arrested for defacing private property. They threw me in the jail cell with just a bucket.
3: Well, that's just... Wait a minute. Did you hear that?
8: Hear what?
3: Quiet. There it is again.
8: Look, there's dirt falling. The wall is vibrating. Hey, I've broken free.
3: Me too.
8: We're free.

0: Where do we go to get out of here?
1: Let's go in the direction that Carrie did. This looks like the sewer I remember when we followed to get here. I think we should take a right.
0: Oh, F! I think I stepped on an effing syringe!
1: What's this F and effing? Why don't you just say the whole F word?
0: Because they are listening to us on the radio.
1: Boy, paranoia must run deep in your family.
0: Oh, look. There's orange liquid oozing out of my sneaker. Orange liquid? Doesn't that happen when your liver fails on you? Oh, my God. My liver's on the blink. I should have said no to that last Boilermaker. I'm getting weak. I think I'm gonna pass out.
1: You're fine. Look, you just stepped on a thumbtack. That's all.
0: That's all?
1: What color is blood?
0: Red.
1: And what color is this sewer water?
0: Yellow.
1: So, red and yellow make...
0: Orange. Oh. So my liver isn't on the blink, then?
1: Of course not. You're just being paranoid again.
0: Oh, I'm not. Just to prove it, when we get out of here, I'm going to have myself a glass of beer and a shot of whiskey.
1: What was that? Did you hear a splash?
0: Maybe someone just flushed their toilet.
1: I read that some people flush baby alligators down their toilets.
0: And other exotic illegal pets that grow big. I've heard of criminals flushing piranhas down the toilet. They eat everything in sight, down to the bones in seconds.
1: They could be everywhere. We might be doomed.
0: Well, look who's paranoid now.
2: Hey, Jaws!

0: I really got you good. That was my Dickie Goodman impression. I got you good.
1: Great. I was just fully immersed in sewerage.
0: Wait a minute. Look behind us. Over there. Oh, my God.
1: It's a school of...
0: Shh! Poop! Run or swim for our lives. It's coming right at us.
2: Meanwhile, back at the Salem Witch House... Meanwhile, back at the Salem Mall... What happened, officer? Apparently, there was a woman in the ladies' room.
3: Dragnet, the documented drama of an actual crime.
2: And now, back to our heroes being chased by poop.
0: Boy, did we dodge a bullet. It's a good thing I found that old rusty fan and threw it in the opposite direction. They really went for that.
1: Yes, they really hit the fan.
4: Oh, yeah. You know what I forgot?
0: What's that?
4: I have one of those panic alert buttons where you just push the button and they send help right away.
0: How the hell could you forget that? You could have gotten us help when we were chained up in the hole.
4: Sorry. Well, here goes. I'm pushing the button.
5: Hello. You pushed your panic alert button. My name is Fred. How may I help you?
4: Help! Help! I'm underground and I can't get up.
0: God, I can't believe this.
5: Don't worry. I've already located you on my screen. Help is on the way. We have to get you out of there soon. They are predicting that a major earthquake in Salem is imminent.
4: What do you mean, earthquake? Hello? Hello? Can you hear me?
0: Maybe Fred's the one who's coming to rescue us, and he just got a running start.
4: No, they're probably going to send fire engines, ambulances, and helicopters. Like on that TV show, Emergency.
0: We'd be better off if they sent the submarine and the Tidy Bowl man. Wait a minute, did he say earthquake?
4: Yes, that must have been a tremor that freed us back in the hole.
0: And now the earth is about to swallow us whole, never to be found again, buried, dead.
4: Stop talking like that. Please think positively.

0: Are you the people who push the panic alert button?
1: Yes, we're down here.
0: Please hurry. How many of you are there?
1: Two.
0: Here, I'll throw you a rope. Hold on. Here you go. Sorry, nurse, but I gotta go first. Don't worry, I'm very fast. Wow, that guy went up the rope like a sped-up Gilligan.
1: I'm ready to go up.
0: Okay, tie it around you and hold on and I'll pull you up.
1: Thanks, Fred, for saving our lives.
0: Yeah, thanks, Fred. It's all in a day's work.
2: And later on...
3: Wow, we survived lots of perils together, nurse. My name is Keith. I forgot to ask you what your first name is.
1: Oh, it's Nurse. That really is my first name.
3: You never cease to confuse me.
1: But my last name is Jackie.

Good evening and welcome to Tom Call Theater. You're in for a real treat tonight. Tonight's episode is called The Dream Bed. Our ensemble cast stars equally Jackie Silva, Barry Merluzzo, Keith Albee, and Mackenzie Griffin. And now, the lights are dimming and the program is about to get underway.

0: I can't take this anymore. Sam. Sam. Sam.
1: What? Whoa, what?
0: Sam, I can't sleep with all that racket.
1: What? What?
0: All your snoring.
1: What snoring? I wasn't snoring.
0: Yes, you were. Now stop it. You know I have insomnia.
1: Oh, all right. But I know I wasn't snoring.

God, this is torture. It seems like I've been inflicted with insomnia my entire life. It's awful not being able to sleep. Truly a curse. My husband Sam puts up with my torment and mood swings. It's not his fault, and he's a saint for what I put him through. He's got a good job and he's a great provider. I don't ever have to work, but I want to work. If I could only get rid of this sleep disability. I talked about it the next day with my neighbor and friend, Cracker. She came by to visit. You see, she doesn't need to work either.

0: That's because her ex-husband is a good provider to her.
1: Where shall we go today?
0: I don't know. I'm so tired. Sorry, but I'm out of it.
1: You couldn't sleep again last night?
0: Cracker, I've tried everything to fall asleep. Melatonin, dark chocolate, alcohol.
1: Alcohol doesn't work?
0: No, I've tried drinking everything. Sure, I pass out, but unfortunately, I wake up half an hour later.
1: Hey, I have an idea. There's a New Age bookstore that just opened up around the corner on Derby Street. Maybe they have a self-help book for you. You know, with a different perspective.
0: Do you mean, like, magic?
1: Yeah, something like that. Let's go look.
0: Okay. I'm not going to say no. I'm open to anything at this point.
1: Here we are. New Age books.
0: I've never gone into a place like this before.
1: Well, let's do it then. It'll be fun.
0: Okay, let's.
1: Hey, this place has a cool aura about it.
0: Yes, and lots of incense. What a sweet smell.
2: Would you like me to read your mind for a fee?
1: Oh, I'm afraid you startled us.
0: Yes, I didn't know you were there.
2: Well, it is good to know that I blend in.
1: We just came here to...
2: I know, you're looking for a book about sleep and how Carolyn can cure her insomnia.
0: How did you know that? And how did you know my name?
2: I can tell you for a fee.
1: No, Carolyn. We just want to know where we can find that book in this store.
2: Very well, Cracker.
1: How did you know my name?
2: I can tell you for a fee. Or maybe I'll publish it in a book that you can buy.
1: Oh. Well, anyway, where can we find that book?
2: It is all the way down aisle 11, to the left, on the bottom shelf. You can't miss it. It is called The Dream Bed.
0: Thanks for your help.
2: Certainly. Pleasant dreams.
0: Thank you? He was very strange.

0: The dream bed.
1: Yes. It's right next to Hypno's God of Sleep. Maybe, Carolyn, you should pray to him. Or her.
0: Well, I'm gonna buy it. It's not that thick of a book. Oh, and there's a post-it on it.
1: What does it say?
0: Let me see. It says, ask the clerk for a listening device that's supposed to come with the book.
1: A listening device? Are you sure you want to buy it?
0: Oh, yes. I'm desperate for a good night's sleep.
1: Then it's settled. Let's go see that weirdo again.
0: Be careful. He can read your mind. Remember?
1: I don't care.
0: I definitely want to buy this.
2: This is an excellent choice. The Dream Bed is one of our best sellers. You will really like it.
0: Is there a, listening device that comes with this book?
2: Yes, let me get it. I'll be just a minute.
1: I wonder what he's getting.
0: Maybe it's a CD Walkman.
2: It is a miniature box with earbuds. All you have to do is lay down on your back and your bed. Relax. Really, relax, okay? Fit the earbuds in your ears. Push this button to turn it on. Then follow the instructions that you hear.
0: Got it. How much do I owe you?
2: $26.
0: Here's the money. Believe me, if it helps me to sleep, then it will be worth it.
2: $26. Perfect.
0: Thank you.
2: And cracker. I am not a weirdo.
1: How do you know? Good luck. I hope it works. Let me know.
0: Oh, I will. I will. Well, I went home and thumbed through the book. It was fascinating. Apparently, not me, but most people live in two worlds, the waking world and the world of the dreaming. Oh, how I wish I could sleep and dream like everyone else.
2: Sweetheart, I'm home. Hey, what you reading?
0: Oh, just a self-help book with tips on how to fall asleep.
2: For your sake, I hope it works.
0: Me too. At 10 p.m., like we always do, we went to bed. Sam, I'm going to listen to the radio for a while before I try to sleep. It won't bother you. I've got earbuds.
2: Okay, sweetheart. Good night.
0: With that, I put on the earbuds that were connected to the little box. Then I pushed the button to turn it on.
2: Good evening, Carolyn. Before we start, please press the firmest setting on your sleep number bed.
0: How did you know my name and what kind of bed I sleep on?
2: What was that? What was that?
0: Oh, nothing, Sam. I'm just adjusting my side of the bed.
2: Okay, sweetheart. Is it firm yet?
0: Hold on a minute. Now it is.
2: Good. Now I am going to guide your spirit to astral project out of your body. Please, talk to me only with your mind.
0: Why must my spirit leave my body?
2: Your spirit needs to take a break from your body. It is in a state of inner claustrophobia.
0: Inner claustrophobia?
2: Yes, your mind is anxiety-ridden and agitated. That causes your body to stress out. Being physically stressed leads to further anxiety and agitation.
0: If my spirit leaves my body, will my body die?
2: By all means, no. The temporary detachment will promote the healing of your whole package.
0: My whole package?
2: Yes. your body, mind, and spirit.
0: Oh.
2: Shall we begin?
0: Yes.

0: Okay. Close your eyes and try to clear your mind. Breathe deeply and exhale completely. Relax all your muscles and don't think about anything at all. Just sink into relaxation. Let your mind become hypnotic.
1: Like this?
0: Yes, Carolyn. You're doing fine. Don't think about anything, but don't fall asleep either. Be on the edge of wakefulness and sleep. Now, imagine the bed upstairs. That is the dream bed. You will now gently use your mind to move your soul from your body. Imagine your spirit rising out of your physical body. It's easy. Anyone can do it if they try.
2: I'm nervous.
0: That's just your body and your mind. Let your spirit float up. Now you're doing it. Carolyn, you are rising. Go ahead. Rise up to the second floor, right through the ceiling. Wow, that was fast. Now you are on the second floor, hovering over the dream bed. Now, lower yourself onto the bed.

0: Am I dreaming now? 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I remember astral projecting my spirit up to the dream bed, but I don't seem to be there either. There's no earbuds on me. I can feel a slight breeze on my skin. 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It looks like I'm in a city with skyscrapers and shops. Kind of like New York City. But there's no people or cars or sounds of trains, subways, anything. Where am I? There's nobody to ask. The light here is very weird. The sky above is pitch black. Bright light seems to come from a source to the right of me. Everything here, including me, casts long dark shadows in the opposite direction. Underground, bright red flickering light emanates from sewer gutters in the street. Almost like there's a fire down there. I decided to trudge forward when all of a sudden my right ankle was forcibly grabbed by a rugged hand reaching through one of the gutters.
1: Help me. Get me out of here, please. I didn't do it. I'm innocent. Please, lady, you believe me, don't you?
0: Let go of my foot! Somebody, please, help me!
2: Here I am, at your service.
0: Quick! My ankle is in somebody's fist down there.
2: Let me grab a rock or a brick.
0: Hurry!
1: Help me, lady. You're my only chance.
2: Go away. Release your grip.
1: Ouch! Ah!
0: Oh, thank God. He let go.
2: Are you okay?
0: Yes. Surprisingly, my ankle doesn't hurt at all. What is this place?
2: This is Dreamland.
0: And what's that place? Down there in the gutter.
2: That's hell. It's a good thing these grids are in the streets. Otherwise, all hell would break loose, and this place would become a nightmare.
0: My name is Carolyn.
2: And I'm Victor. My God. I just rescued a beautiful woman, and I think I'm falling in love.
0: I'm relieved you saved me, but you can't fall in love with me.
2: Nonsense. Falling in love can happen as quickly as falling asleep.
0: Well, I don't fall asleep quickly or easily. I mostly can't sleep at all.
2: That's because you don't have the right incentive to sleep. Guess what? You are sleeping and dreaming right now. Wouldn't you like to meet me here every night?
0: Not to change the subject, but I notice there's no cars or people on this street.
2: There aren't. It's the dreamers who come here and provide all of that stuff.
0: So, Dreamland is like a sort of movie set?
2: Yeah, sort of. So, what do you say?
0: About what?
2: This. You will never have a problem falling asleep again, because I will always be here for you. You are the only woman I ever want to be with.
0: I can't lie. You are very attractive, but I'm married.
2: Yes, but only in the waking world, not here.
0: Oh.
2: Is it that you don't like me?
0: No, don't get me wrong. I like you very much. In fact, I think I'm melting or falling for... Hey, what just happened? We were talking, and then we dissolved into this restaurant.
2: Yes. This is what happens here. Do you like it?
0: I'm starting to love it here.
2: Here, gently give me your hand. It will give me strength, and your touch will assure me that you'll always be here for me.
0: Well, I guess it's all right. This is a dream, right?
2: Maybe this is just a dream to you. Not me. I live here in this world, and I'm fully alert to how I feel about you.
0: But you just met me.
2: Hey, you. Yes, you. You're the love of my life.
0: And you are the man of my dreams.
2: Please, take my hand.
0: Okay.
2: Can you feel it, Carolyn?
0: Feel what?
2: Our hands, they fit perfectly.
0: Almost too perfectly.
2: I wonder what would happen if we both closed our eyes.
0: Yes, my eyes are already shut.
2: And then?
0: Yes, yes.
2: We?
3: Carolyn, wake up, wake up.
0: Wawa, what?
3: You were snoring up a storm.
0: What are you talking about? I was just about to...
3: What?
0: Listen up, Sam. This was the first time in years that I was getting any meaningful sleep. Please don't ever, ever wake me up again.
3: Okay, sweetheart. Sorry. I guess the book worked.
0: And never mind about the book. Of course, I couldn't fall back asleep. I told Cracker about everything the next morning when she came over for coffee. So, did it work? Did you sleep? Cracker, I couldn't believe it. The book was just okay. But last night, when I went to bed, I put the earbuds in my ears and turned on the box. Before I knew it, I was sleeping like a baby. It was unbelievable.
4: Did you dream?
0: That's the best part. I dreamed vividly about meeting a very romantic guy who fell in love with me.
4: Awesome. I'm actually jealous. Are you going back?
0: Back to sleep, you mean?
4: Yeah.
0: Of course.
4: Well, I'm going now. I've got errands to do.
0: See you later.

0: Would you like me to read your mind for a fee?
1: No, thank you. I would like...
0: Don't tell me. Let me tell you.
1: Go ahead.
0: You came back because you want a copy of The Dream Bed. You want to have a romantic dream encounter, just like Carolyn.
1: You're absolutely right.
0: I also knew that you were coming today. Here's the book and the box with the earbuds.
1: You are amazing. Here's $26.
0: Very good, and good luck.
1: Thanks. I know it's only noon time, but I'm taking myself a nap. After hearing Carolyn's rave review, I want to see what this dream bed is all about. Okay, I'm here in my bed. My earbuds are in. I'm turning the button on. Dear Miniature Box, I wish to meet the man of my dreams.
2: Good afternoon, Cracker. Now, I'm going to guide your spirit with astral projecting out of your body. Please talk to me with only your mind.
3: Is this okay?
2: Yes. Perfect. Is there a bed upstairs that you want to be your dream bed?
3: We don't have a bed on the second floor. There is an old couch that the cat sleeps on, though.
2: That will work. Close your eyes and try to clear your mind. Breathe deeply and exhale completely. Relax all your muscles and don't

0: Where am I? I seem to be in some city street. There's no cars or people. I sure wish there was someone that could help me.
1: Hey, you. Yes, you. Here I am at your command.
0: Wow! You're gorgeous!
1: And so are you. Can you hold my hand and help me walk on the traffic side of life?
0: What a romantic thing to say.
2: I decided that I couldn't wait for bedtime to see Victor again. At 5 p.m., I was in the bathroom doing my hair, applying makeup, spraying perfume, and then I heard Sam come in the front door from work. I decided to greet him.
3: Hi, sweetheart. Hey, how come you're all dressed up and perfumey? Are you going out somewhere?
2: No, I came out here to tell you the dinner is in the fridge. Just heat it up. I'm going to bed early.
3: What, you're going to bed looking and smelling like that? Hey, I hope you're not going to wear those high heels to bed. You have restless leg syndrome, and I won't stand a chance.
2: Look, I read somewhere that dressing up, looking and smelling nice, is a technique for falling asleep.
3: I'll bet you read about that in your book. If I didn't know that you were going into our bed, I'd swear that you were having an affair.
2: Believe me, Sam, I promise not to leave your side.
3: I know you won't. I promise not to wake you tonight, sweetheart.
2: Okay, I'm alone in bed. I've got my earbuds in, and now I'm pushing the button. I'm pushing the button numerous times. Why is it not working? Maybe it's not supposed to work twice. That means I need to remember how I did it. Let's see. My spirit needs to take a break from my body. Close my eyes. Breathe deep. Relax my muscles. Sink into relaxation. My mind is hypnotic. My spirit is separating from my body. I am really motivated to do this. I'm rising through the ceiling. I float over to and lower myself onto the dream bed and sleep. I am on the street again. Only this time, I hear voices. And one of them is clearly Victor's. Good! I'm all excited now. I am going to surprise my dream love. Oh no! That's a woman's voice. I walked slowly toward the horizontal light source, which cast down long shadows behind me. Finally, I saw them and hid behind a statue. He was talking to... or more accurately, flirting with Cracker. How did she get up here?
1: I will always be here for you. You're the only woman I ever want to be with.
0: I can't believe it! He's feeding her the same lines he was feeding me.
4: Oh, Victor, you say the sexiest things.
1: All right, let's not waste any time holding hands anymore. Let's pass out together and get sick together. Who has time for cheesy candlelight dinners when we can realistically live life to the fullest?
2: Wow, that's a new one.
4: That was heavy. I can tell that you are a deep thinker.
1: Come with me toward the light, Cracker.
4: Yes, I'll go anywhere with you.
2: Stop right there, Victor. Cracker, don't believe a word he says because he's a chronic liar. He said a lot of the same things to me.
4: Hey, Carolyn, you're married. You don't need him, too. Victor said he's in love with me. Why don't you go push a number two on your sleep number adjustable bed?
2: Cracker, I'm shocked that you would say something like that to me.
1: Carolyn, come over here. You left me so abruptly yesterday. I was heartbroken and didn't think you'd ever come back.
2: Oh, I didn't consider that. I did leave abruptly yesterday.
1: Come over here.
2: Okay, I'm sorry. I jumped to conclusions.
1: Are we okay?
2: Yes.
4: Yes.
1: Good. Now I've got your arms. You're both coming with me. Into the light.
4: What does that mean?
2: Let me go. You're hurting me.
1: It means that I used to be down there.
4: You mean under the street?
2: Yes, Cracker. He means down in hell.
1: Keep pace with me, girls. I conned someone to help me escape up onto the street.
2: Like the devil that grabbed my foot.
1: That was my brother.
4: Why do you need us to go into the light?
1: I need the both of you because if St. Peter at the gates sees me bringing two good souls to heaven, then maybe he'll let me in too.
2: Wait a minute. That means if we go into the light, our bodies will die.
1: I'm not answering that.

0: wonder what that explosion was up ahead.
1: Never mind that. You two, come with me.
0: Ouch! That hurts!
1: Faster!

0: God, he let us go right away. Victor fell in this manhole.
1: That must have been what the explosion was. It blew the manhole cover. Can we still be best friends after this?
0: Well, yes. But when we wake, we should never speak of this ever.
1: Listen, it sounds like a crowd is approaching.
0: Look down the manhole. That crowd is about to come up. All hell is going to break loose.
1: Let's wake up now, then.
0: Yes? Oh, hi, Cracker.
1: It's only 7:30 p.m. Do you want to go for a walk with me up to Gallows Hill? It's still light out.
0: Yes, okay. I was dressed up, but I changed out of those things.
1: Do you want to come now?
0: Oh, yes. I'm ready.
1: Carolyn?
0: Yes?
1: We're still friends, right?
0: Of course we are. Why wouldn't we be?
1: Well, I took a nap, and I had a premonition that you might be mad at me.
0: You can put your mind at rest, because I am not mad at you.
1: I can't tell you what a relief that is. Thank you. Here we are at the top of the hill.
0: Wow! What's that?
1: Where?
0: Up there. It looks like a flying saucer. Or some kind of a spaceship.
1: It's hovering over us. Now it's landing, it looks like. Right here.
0: What is this place? A giant dream bed?
1: What did you say?
0: Oh, nothing.

0: landed. The door opened, and a ramp is lowering to the ground.
1: Is that a space alien coming out of the spaceship?
0: No, it's Victor.
1: You know Victor, too?
2: Okay, girls, come with me. I'm not fooling around anymore.
0: I thought you fell to your death.
2: I was already dead. I climbed right out of the open manhole. Don't you understand? I'm one of Dreamland's zombies.
1: You're a zombie?
2: Of course. Come along with me. Both of you.
0: No, you don't. You may be a zombie up in the dream world, but not down here. In the waking world.

0: Parker! I didn't know you carried a gun.
1: Well, I do. Do we report this?
0: I don't think so. Unless somebody else reports it first, anyway.
1: If we said anything, everyone would label us as crazy.
0: Let's not, then.
1: Best friends for life?
0: Best friends for life. I was glad that Cracker and I were okay. Somehow, I figured that our shared experience would make us stronger. We walked down the hill, said goodbye, and went into our respective houses. I noticed that it was 10 after 10, and my husband was already in bed, snoring up a storm. This time, though, I didn't mind at all. Sam's the only one I love. His snoring won't keep me awake anymore, because I think I know how to fall asleep now. Only this time, instead of the dream bed, I'll sleep only in our bed.

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If you would like to write to us or send us a reception report, our address is Tom Call Theater, Post Office Box 130, Beverly, Massachusetts 01915. 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
4: Fine. A bride, a church, a building fitly framed together to be indwelt by God, by the habitation and indwelling presence of the Holy Ghost. What must we do? The message was profound, short, to the point. Repent. Just accept the fact that the way you've lived, the things you've done, the thoughts you've thought, the ideas you pursued, the life you have lived, it's wrong. It won't find you, bring you what you want. Repent and believe the word of God. Believe on the Lord Jesus Christ. Believe the word. Believe it. Obey it. Live it. You do that, you will be saved. And your house, the household of faith, all of those that do the will of my Father, they shall be saved. Let me interject something right here that came to me today as a gentleman wrote me on the internet. He asked this question. My question is, are all men our brothers? This has been bothering me lately. Jesus said, love thy neighbor as yourself. Does that mean all men and women everywhere? I think of Noah when he closed that ark. Noah didn't close the ark, sir. And kept many out. Just like those times I know we are not going to be able to help many folks. Who is my brother? It's amazing today, is it not? This question has been dealt with over and over again. Who is my mother? Jesus said, you ask me the question, am I telling me my mother and my brother are standing outside the door and they would like to see me and I'm in here doing the will of my Father and they're interfering, they're encroaching upon that? Who is my mother? Who is my brother? Why? He answered it. They that do the will of my Father. He, the same is my mother and my brethren. Anyone else is not your brother. They're not of the household. They are not in the ark. They are to be condemned. Period. That should answer your question. Repent. Change your thinking. Identify your household as the household of faith. Belong to God in the unity of the Holy Spirit. Well, I hate to leave my church because I've been going there all my... I often tell a story. I must have told this one hundreds of times in my life. I was preaching some time ago as an evangelist in a meeting, and I was talking on this particular subject, and a woman walked up to me. She said, I won't tell you. I don't like the way you're preaching. I said, well, that's nothing new to me. She said, I'm going to tell you something about me. She said, my great granddaddy was a

Church of God, Seventh-day Adventists, Roman Catholics, Evangelicals, Pentecostals, Charismatic, Southern Baptists, Pentecostal Holiness, Assembly of God, on and on. You can name them, friend. They're going to have their little denominations in hell. God's people are not divided by doctrines, by denominations, by any kinds of divisions. The people of God are one and one in Christ alone. And their identity is not that they're a Jew or a Gentile or a Baptist or a Democrat or rich or poor or black or white, but that they have been born of the Spirit, filled with the Spirit, their name written in the Lamb's Book of Life, and the Spirit of their Father has been sent into their heart, and they cry, Abba. It starts, that memorial prayer is our Father, not mine, ours, your God and my God. Men and brethren, what must we do? Ladies and gentlemen, citizens of the world, saints of the Most High God, if you are going to do what God wants you to do, it starts with repentance. It means you have to admit, I am wretched and poor and vile. I'm undone. Oh, God, be merciful to me, a rebellious, sinful individual. I am a man of unclean lips, and I dwell in the midst of a people of unclean lips. Search me, O God. See if there be any wicked way in me. Cleanse me, Lord, from all selfishness, self-will, pride, arrogance, and create in me a right spirit so that I can do righteously. Lead me in the paths of righteousness. Just a few moments ago, I had to reprove some brethren here. When I got done, I looked at him and said, do you mean to tell me that what you were doing there, you did not get no check in your spirit, that it's just not right? How many times I have pled and pleaded, as I do with you, and I beseech you, let no man deceive you. There can be within you the Holy Spirit, the Spirit of truth. Don't grieve him. You wonder why you can do things so wrong today and you don't get the check anymore? Because the last several times the Holy Spirit checked you, you walked away. You hardened your heart. The message we heard come from Brother Simon some time ago. He that's been often reproved stiffeneth his neck and hardeneth his heart. That's the result of you that got to be reproved over and over and over again until you roll with the punches. And you don't allow the Word and the Spirit of God to convict you and break you and bring you down. Repent and believe the truth. What must I do? What must I do to be saved? Praise the Lord. What must we do? The third incident in the Bible that talks about that is found in Acts chapter 16. It's the story of Paul and Silas who were ministering in a town, in a city. A young girl who was under the influence of a demon, and she had the spirit of divination, fortune telling, palm reading, star gazing, astrology following. Yeah, one of those, you know, little fortune telling, hand reading, palm reading, face reading, whatever you want to call it, a spirit of divination. But the Holy Spirit is always faithful, and the demonic spirit inside of her recognized the power

0: anointing of God in the Apostle Paul and his co-worker and companion Silas. So day after day, as they were on their way to prayer, this damsel, who was owned by a merchant who was merchandising her power to tell fortunes, would come running out of her little booth, and she would walk up to where Paul and Silas were walking, and she would cry out, "These men are servants of the Most High God. Hear ye them." What a profound statement, huh? My Lord, you can't speak the truth. Isn't that something? A demon speaking the truth. What was the intent? What was the purpose? And what was the results? The Bible tells us that after many days, Paul was grieved with this. Isn't that something? You'd have thought he'd have been shining at the face, glowing with pride, as this girl was telling the people to listen to him as he told them about Jesus Christ. But he knew it was the witness of a demonic spirit, and he couldn't give no credibility to it, or he would cause the people to trust in that spirit of divination. So the Bible says, "And Paul, being grieved, he turned one day and he addressed his remark to the demonic spirit of divination in the girl and said, 'Come out of her, you unclean spirit.' And the spirit came out that same hour. The girl now is free from the demon. She can't even hardly speak at all. She loses the ability to tell fortunes. When her masters tried to sell her and told her to tell fortunes, she was powerless. She couldn't do it. And they were furious. Anytime you start messing around with men who are in the religious realm and using it to make money or merchandise, they get furious. And the Bible said they took Paul and Silas and they brought them to the magistrates, you know, your justice of the peace, your court, your civil court. And they said, "These men, being Jews, they come here to our city of worship, where we worship our God, Diana and others. And they preach this thing about a God called Jesus." The way they put it was, "These men, being Jews, do exceedingly trouble our city." 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This is a voice of the last day prophet of God, preparing a people for the coming and the return of the Lord Jesus Christ. Our mailing address, we'd like to hear from every one of you that can write to us. We'd appreciate it. You just address your letter to The Overcomer, Post Office Box 691, Walterboro, South Carolina, 29488, USA.
1: 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Hallelujah. Glory to his holy name.

Chapter 30. The words of Agur the son of Jakeh, even the prophecy. The man spake unto Ithiel, even unto Ithiel and Ucal. Surely I am more brutish than any man, and have not the understanding of a man. I neither learned wisdom, nor have the knowledge of the holy. Who hath ascended up into heaven, or descended? Who hath gathered the wind in his fists? Who hath bound the waters in a garment? Who hath established all the ends of the earth? What is his name, and what is his son's name, if thou canst tell? Every word of God is pure. He is a shield unto them that put their trust in him. Add thou not unto his words, lest he reprove thee, and thou be found a liar. Two things have I required of thee. Deny me them not before I die. Remove far from me vanity and lies. Give me neither poverty nor riches. Feed me with food convenient for me, lest I be full and deny thee and say, Who is the Lord? Or lest I be poor and steal and take the name of my God in vain. Accuse not a servant unto his master, lest he curse thee and thou be found guilty. There is a generation that curseth their father and doth not bless their mother. There is a generation that are pure in their own eyes and yet is not washed from their filthiness. There is a generation, oh, how lofty are their eyes, and their eyelids are lifted up. There is a generation whose teeth are as swords, and their jaw teeth as knives, to devour the poor from off the earth, and the needy from among men. The horse leech hath two daughters, crying, Give, give. There are three things that are never satisfied. Yea, four things say not, It is enough. The grave, and the barren womb, the earth that is not filled with water, and the fire that saith not, It is enough. The eye that mocketh at his father, and despiseth to obey his mother, the ravens of the valley shall pick it out, and the young eagle shall eat it. There be three things which are too wonderful for me, yea, four which I know not. The way of an eagle in the air, the way of a serpent upon a rock, the way of a ship in the midst of the sea, and the way of a man with a maid. Such is the way of an adulterous woman. She eateth and wipeth her mouth and saith, I have done no wickedness. For three things the earth is disquieted, and for four which it cannot bear. For a servant when he reigneth, and a fool when he is filled with meat, for an odious woman when she is married, and an handmaid that is heir to her mistress. There be four things which are little upon the earth, but they are exceeding wise. The ants are a people not strong, yet they prepare their meat in the summer. The conies are but a feeble folk, yet make they their houses in the rocks. The locusts have no king, yet go they forth all of them by bands. The spider taketh hold with her hands, and is in kings' palaces. There be three things which go well, yea, four are comely in going. A lion, which is strongest among beasts, and turneth not away for any. A greyhound, an he-goat also, and a king against whom there is no rising up. If thou hast done foolishly in lifting up thyself, or if thou hast thought evil, lay thine hand upon thy mouth. Surely the churning of milk bringeth forth butter, and the wringing of the nose bringeth forth blood. So the forcing of wrath bringeth forth strife.

teaching traditions and things that are contrary to us. And not only that, they're hurting us in our pocketbook. They're getting people to turn to their God and their religion, and they're not believing in our God, in our religion, and following in our steps. Let me read it for you here. Verse number 20, Acts 16. And they brought them to the magistrate, saying, "These men, being Jews, do exceedingly trouble our city. And they teach customs." Customs. Ah, boy, not our custom. This is the way we do it in our country, the way we do it in our people, not our custom. "And they teach customs which are not lawful for us to receive, neither to observe." Because we're Romans. We worship Caesar. We are pagan worshipers of pagan gods. And we don't like this. Well, the Romans are the world order. You don't go against them. Nobody does. Nobody. And so the Bible says here, "And the multitude rose up together against them." The magistrates, in order to save themselves, rent their clothes. Say, "Hold it! Hold it! Don't get upset." And commanded Paul and Silas to be beaten. So this final command or answer of the question, "Sirs, what must I do to be saved?" begins with tremendous persecution of a profound witness to Jesus Christ by a world government. Do you see the scenario? Do you understand the frame, the time frame? The religious system is going to reject the message of a Christ because it's against their custom, their traditions, their doctrines, their forms of worship. Jesus said it. You make void to the commandments of God. Just discount them. And you do it by your tradition, by your doctrines, by your plans. Now, friends, they took Paul and Silas. The Bible said they beat him. That's what it says. Read the account. It's in Acts chapter 16. They took Paul and Silas, and he charged the jailer, and when they had laid many stripes, blows, beatings upon them, they cast them into prison. And the jailer was called in and said, "Now look, you make sure these guys don't get out of here. No bail, no bond, no escape, nothing." "That's a charge, sir. You lose them, your life for theirs." The Bible says in verse 24, "Who having received such a charge, thrust them into the inner prison and made their feet fast in stocks." Ladies and gentlemen, we are facing a period of time when there is going to be a mandate from the New World Order against every God-fearing, born-again, spirit-filled, Bible-believing, obeying saint of God. Bind them up. Shut them down. Shut their mouths. Close them out. And it will be a charge. And we're going to be persecuted and thrust into a prison. Confined. Great tribulation. And our feet and our hands. You won't be able to go many places and won't be able to do too much. This is the situation that was developing that leads us up to the question, "Sirs, what must I do?" That question comes to me every day. What shall we do, prophet? Where shall we go? What do we do? Well, the remarkable thing, it was at midnight, the darkest hour, the last rays of the previous days are gone. It's 3 hours now before the rays of the new day start penetrating, and it's dark, midnight. It's at this time frame that we see the hand of God begin to do a miraculous thing
to deliver his messengers, his witnesses, his servants. Remember, these men are servants of the Most High God. Watch them. See what happens to them. Take note of them. Watch how their God delivers them. Watch how in the midst of the beating and the scourging and the suffering and the persecution, the mighty hand of God moves to preserve his work. The remarkable thing is the way they responded. And at midnight, mind you, feet in stocks and bonds, hungry, tired, they're bruised and beaten and suffered many stripes. At midnight, Paul and Silas prayed and sang praises unto their God. Victorious, triumphant, overcoming saints. And they didn't do it secretly. The Bible said, and the prisoners heard them. Hallelujah. Now mind you, backs beating and bloodied, legs bruised and stiff, hands in stocks, in a dungeon within a dungeon, thirsty and hungry. Yet somehow, the great apostle was able to lift his spirit above that circumstances and begin to pray. Our Father, I thank you that you count us worthy to suffer for your name's sake. I bless you, O God. I bless you. And then he begins to sing. Can't you hear him? I will bless the Lord at all times. I will bless the Lord at

0: bless the Lord at all time. I will bless the Lord at all time. His praise shall continually be in my mouth. In the story of Paul and Silas, we continue. Paul and Silas in the midnight hour begin to pray and sing praises unto God. When suddenly, the Bible says there was a great earthquake. Oh, is there going to be an earthquake here at the end of time? Doesn't Revelation speak of a great earthquake? The point I'm trying to get across is the scenarios, the little stories that God wrote down, each one in some capacity informing us or giving us a pattern of things that are to end the age. In bondage, in tribulation, and suddenly a great earthquake. Is that what's going to bring about a great deliverance for the people of God, this great earthquake? It says here, so that the foundations of the prison were shaken. Doesn't the Bible teach that all things that can be shaken will be shaken? Absolutely. It says immediately, all the doors were opened. Everyone's bands were loosed. Paul and Silas were set free. The jailer, who had received the charge, don't let them get away. Your life for theirs. He came in. The Bible says that the jailer came and would have killed himself, supposing that the prisoners had fled. Oh my God, the Romans will kill me for sure. I might just as well go take my own life than to suffer the brutal crucifixion that they're going to give to me. And he was going to kill himself. And Paul, still there, did not flee the prison, cry with a loud voice, saying, do thyself no harm. We are all here. He then called for a light, and he sprang into the prison, and he came trembling and fell down before Paul and Silas and said, sirs, what must I do to be saved? The answer is so clear. Believe on the Lord Jesus Christ, and thou shalt be saved and thy house. How does that answer the question, Brother Stair? What must I do? What must I do? The answer is very clear. You believe the Word of God, and you do what it tells you to do. The Scriptures tell you, let us lay aside every weight and the sin that does so easily beset us. Now, what are the weights? What are things that's weighing us down, holding us back? I've mentioned them to you many times. The first one is your family. Oh, yes. I can see it, have seen it hundreds and hundreds of times. What am I going to do about my wife? She doesn't believe. She won't go along. What am I going to do about my children? Well, friends, if you go back and look in Noah's day, Noah did something to bring about a response to his children and to his wife, and they followed with him and walked with him. What was it? I'll tell you right now. It was the fear of God. It was the fear of God on Noah. It is better to obey God. But I can't leave my family behind. If death would come, you would. If war would come and the government would call you, you would. If sickness comes, it just doesn't keep you well because of your wife and your family. How Many have learned that the hard way. What do we do, Brother Stair? You ask God to help you have faith, to believe, to obey. If you do that, then He helps you in any situation. How are we going to do it? Well, you lay aside every weight and the sin that doth so easily beset you. As I've been driven by the Holy Spirit today to talk on the subject of doing, I had to find scriptures to help me out. 2 Corinthians chapter 8, verse 9. For you know the grace of our Lord Jesus Christ, that though He was rich, yet for your sakes, He left His riches. He forsaked His, took His place in heaven. He became poor, that you, through His poverty, might be rich. Listen now, listen. 2 Corinthians 8, verse 10. And herein I give my advice. I won't tell you what to do. I'm going to give you an instruction, a direction. If I have to, I'll give you a command. I've already done that many times over. And herein is my advice, Paul writes, for this is expedient, good for you, who have begun before. You started out right. You intended to do right. Not only to do what you started to do, but also to be forward a year ago. To move ahead. To get going with it. Now therefore, performing the doing of this, that if there were a readiness to will, there may be a performance also out of that which you have. How do we do it, Brother Stair? How do we get to where we can do it? 2 Corinthians 8, verse 12. For if there be first a willing mind, if you are willing, where's that read at? That's right here somewhere. Let me find it real quick, if I possibly can. Ladies and gentlemen, if there first be a willing mind, that's what the Bible says. If there first be a willing mind, yeah, a willing mind, it is accepted according to that a man hath. Let me read something for you. 2 Chronicles 28, 9. And thou, Solomon, my son, know thou the God of thy father. Serve Him with a perfect heart and with a willing mind. For the Lord searcheth all hearts and understandeth all the imaginations of thy thoughts. If thou seek Him, He will be found of thee. But if thou forsake Him, He will cast thee off forever. Take heed now, for the Lord hath chosen thee to build a house for the sanctuary. Be strong and do it. For if there be first a willing mind, it is accepted according to that a man hath, and not according to that he hath not. For I mean not that other men be eased and you be burdened, but by an equality, that now at this time your abundance may be a supply for their want, and their want, their abundance also may be a supply for you in your want, that there may be equality. See what God's trying to do here? He's trying to get all of us to have all things common. Sell what you have. Obey God. Come out from among the world. And if you show a willing mind, you know, many times people get upset with me because they brother there, where do we go? And what they want me to do is to direct them to one of our communities or one of our farms where they can just move in with a prepared place for them to stay and all the things of responsibility removed, and they can, be free. However, I have done that many times. Just recently, after our most recent gathering, one of the few young men that was at the gathering was literally given an extended invitation to come to the farm. I actually sent for him. He handed me $2,000. I just took it, placed it up somewhere, and the Lord said, "Don't touch it. He won't stay." Now, the young man told me he was ready and willing to pay the price and live with the saints and do what God wanted. And so I just brought him over here, gave him a room, a place to sit at the table, put him in the charge of one of our brothers and said, "Put him to work and keep him busy." Well, 2 weeks goes by. One day the young man stands at the door of my office and says, "I'm leaving." I didn't even question it. I knew he was going to do it. I could have told you ahead of time. I just reached back, handed him his $2,000, and away he goes. Well, now since he's been gone, now he's trying to make his way back. The other day he sent money and I sent it back to him. Then he sent $300 and I sent it back to him. And I tried to make him and you and all of you realize you are now living in the day of Esau. Remember? Remember, ladies and gentlemen, Esau had a birthright, a right to live with his brothers, live with his family, enjoy the blessing of his father, and he despised it. And he sold it for his own comfort, his own convenience, and his own will. The scripture says he could find no place of repentance. And actually, I've spared many of you people by not just letting you go to a community, because you would have missed it. You would have bypassed it. You would have spurned and despised your birthright. The fact that you have to live with brothers and sisters and bear the burden of one another, and you can't have your own way, do your own thing, and you just don't own anything, or that's the way it is. Just a few moments ago, I was out in the, as I call it, the back 40. The brothers are putting up a bullpen, and we're moving some fencing around. And I've been involved quite a bit lately in some of the working here, basically by just sticking my nose in, like God sticks his nose in your business. See, this is my business. It was given to me. It's my charge. I don't care if it's a fence that's being planted, dug or put up, or a chicken house, or a cow that's being butchered, or a kitchen that's being cooked in. It's my business. I'm not concerned about the manual or menial work. I'm concerned about the spirit, the attitude, the intent, the way that people do things. And as I was out just checking out to make sure the spirit was right, the heart was right, the manners were right, the intention was right, all at once, one of the brothers heard me talking about this very subject that I've been talking with you about. And out of his mouth came a verse of scripture. And I said to him, "Where is that? We're talking about being willing." And he told me where it was. I was blessed beyond measure, my friends, as I heard the verse of scripture. Praise the Lord.
1: "My people shall be willing in the day of thy power, in the beauties of holiness from the womb of the morning. Thou hast the dew of thy youth."
0: Did you hear that? My people shall be willing. Let's hear it again.
1: "My people shall be willing in the day of thy power, in the beauties of holiness from the womb of the morning. Thou hast the dew of thy youth."
0: Psalms 110 verse 3. "Thy people shall be willing in the day of thy power." Lord God, that set my soul on fire. "In the beauties of holiness from the womb, from the early morning, thou hast the dew of thy youth." Thy people, thank you, Father. He's going to make us willing. Thy people shall be willing.
1: Thy people shall be willing in the day of thy power, in the beauties of holiness from the womb of the morning.
0: Glory to God.
1: Thou hast the dew of thy youth.
0: Glory to God. Look up, saints. He is going to help us. He is going to enable us. And we shall be willing and obedient. And we are going to eat the good of the land. Praise the Lord. My dear friends, my brothers and sisters, if we have that willing heart, I'm trying by the help and the grace of God to talk to the people of God, because you're the ones that God is concerned about. You're the ones that he set his love on, and you know who you are. And many of you are classified as in the scripture as the virgins, five wise and the five foolish. And I believe that if you will allow the Holy Spirit to enlighten you and quicken you, you can be ready. The Bible says, and they that were ready went in. Praise the Lord. And I know that God's going to have a people that's ready for the coming of the Lord. I believe that, and I just thank God for it. So I trust that you that are listening today, wherever you may be, will seek the Lord for that willing mind and that willing heart that he said he was going to give us and grant to us in this time of his power. That's right. What if God willing to make his power known? And he is. He is. In one place he says, then shall all men know that I am God. So he's willing to make his power known. Now how is he going to do that? Well, first of all, he has made his power known to those who have been saved and washed in the blood. But he's going to make all men know of his divine power. How's he going to do it? He said, what if God, willing to make his power known, has prepared vessels who are being fitted for destruction? And it's in this power of destruction that he's going to demonstrate his power, his choice, and his anointing upon the vessels of mercy. I am God, he said. I will bless whom I will bless, and I will curse whom I decide to curse. I'm God, and I marvel at his glorious long-suffering, because he's not willing that any of us should perish, but that all should come to repentance. The Bible tells us that God is a miracle-working, divine healing God. Healing is the children's bread. God wrought special miracles by the hand of Paul, that from his body they took handkerchiefs and aprons, and they took them to the sick. Special miracles. And evil spirits departed, and the sick were healed. I've been impressed of the Holy Spirit to offer you an opportunity to receive an anointed prayer cloth. I want you to call this phone number, 1-843-701-5053. 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The phone number is 1-843-701-5053. 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God anointed Jesus of Nazareth with the Holy Ghost. He went about doing good, healing all that was oppressed of the devil. Be sure to ask for the anointed cloth when you call. 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

0: The Book of Ruth, Chapter 1. Now it came to pass in the days when the judges ruled that there was a famine in the land. And a certain man of Bethlehem, Judah, went to sojourn in the country of Moab, he and his wife and his two sons. And the name of the man was Elimelech, and the name of his wife, Naomi. And the name of his two sons, Mahlon and Chilion, Ephrathites of Bethlehem, Judah. And they came into the country of Moab and continued there. And Elimelech, Naomi's husband, died, and she was left and her two sons. And they took them wives of the women of Moab. The name of the one was Orpah, and the name of the other, Ruth. And they dwelled there about 10 years. And Mahlon and Chilion died also, both of them, and the woman was left of her two sons and her husband. Then she arose with her daughters-in-law, that she might return from the country of Moab. For she had heard in the country of Moab how that the Lord had visited his people in giving them bread. Wherefore she went forth out of the place where she was, and her two daughters-in-law with her, and they went on the way to return unto the land of Judah. And Naomi said unto her two daughters-in-law, Go, return each to her mother's house. The Lord deal kindly with you, as ye have dealt with the dead and with me. The Lord grant you that ye may find rest, each of you in the house of her husband. Then she kissed them, and they lifted up their voice and wept. And they said unto her, Surely we will return with thee unto thy people. And Naomi said, Turn again, my daughters, why will ye go with me? Are there yet any more sons in my womb, that they may be your
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On this edition, recorded May 28th, Australia, Botswana, Canada, Cuba, Germany, Hawaii, India, Iran, Korea North, Latvia, Monaco, Netherlands, New Zealand, North America, Switzerland, Tibet, UK, USA, Vanuatu, and the Propagation Outlook. Standard disclaimer. Via Mike Cooper, a story from Australian Associated Press. A Reuters executive has been appointed head of the ABC's news division, as the national broadcaster's managing director denies pushing out his predecessor. Simon Robinson, the London-based executive editor at the Global Newswire, will begin the chief editorial role in September. Mr. Robinson, who began his career in Australia, has served at Reuters for 16 years, most recently helping to lead its global newsroom of 2,600 journalists. He will replace Justin Stevens, a 20-year veteran of ABC, who resigned as news director for reasons both professional and personal. Last week we had news that the VOA relay in Botswana had unexpectedly returned to the air. But there were some errors in the info. Alan Pennington in the British Deaf Club says the HFCC shows 4930 instead of 4940 at 0532-07UT. However, Walt Salmoni says not a peep heard from either of those frequencies at 0530 on May 22nd and nothing on the other frequencies we mentioned in the schedule after 0600. Using a remote in South Africa, Alan Pennington says it's on 15610, not 15160. And 17690, parallel 12060, testing with the same repeated music clips at 0852, thanks to Mauno Ritola on the WRTH-FB group. However, I hear from reliable sources that the operation of Botswana was just testing to maintain the equipment, and there's not any scheduled programming being planned at this time. Sad news from Canada via the IRCA list. Brent Taylor, VY2HF, is a silent key. A much-esteemed medium wave DXer, but the news from this came from RAC.ca, the Radio Amateurs of Canada, where he was vice president, according to Peter Laws on the CIDX list. Nick Hall Patch says, Brent Taylor was the spark plug behind the great PEID expeditions from 2009 to 2019 and was one of the medium wave monitors for HAMSCI's 2024 Festival of Eclipse Ionospheric Science, an all-around radio guy. A great pleasure to have known Brent and DX'd with him. Colin Newell says, my wife and I dined with him on numerous occasions when he was in Victoria. His wit and sense of humor was unique and kept us in smiles. Safe journey, brother. And Walt Salmoniv says, what a shock. Brent was just a fantastic guy. He worked in radio when he was younger. His roots went back hundreds of years in New Brunswick, so he was very interested in his genealogy and wrote a blog about that, which was really interesting. He was the force behind many PEID expeditions, also a pilot, and scouted potential de-expedition sites from the air. A very bright person, I equated him as our East Coast equivalent of the late John Bryan. This news really hit me in the gut, especially as he's a few years younger than me, says Walt Salmoniv, R.I.P., my dear friend. Just missing the deadline for last week's program, more sad news of a different kind from Canada. CHU will be closed down on June 22nd. Tony Pavick first reported this from the website of nrc.canada.ca. This was a fait accompli, apparently. There was no justification, explanation, or apology.

In an age when so much depends on fragile interconnected infrastructure, there's real value in maintaining at least a few systems that remain accessible with nothing more than a basic radio receiver. If CHU goes silent next month, the shortwaves will feel just a little emptier. And for many of us, that steady Canadian voice and ticking seconds will be deeply missed. I also comment there is far less latency in shortwave broadcast of time signals than anything online or satellite. Just ask the HF traders. But who cares about precision and accuracy? Stephen Luce in Houston says, it appears CHU came up on the losing end of the money pie. As much as we hate to admit it, the vast majority of Canadians have likely never heard of CHU or would have any idea of its purpose. Annoyed in Canada, Sheldon Harvey says, very simple to cut something that so few Canadians know anything about, and the masses who don't know any better, but eliminate an important service for those of us who use it and understand why it is there. I have a suggestion. Get rid of the archaic and completely useless position of Governor General. And Vote King Bushel says, for my work with modern SDRs, and specifically for their precise alignment for comparative purposes, the discontinuation of the calibrated frequency transmissions from Ottawa on 3330, 7850, and 14670 represent a severe loss, alongside the calibrated broadcast from WWB, H, and RWM Moscow, Taldom. CHU had served as a highly accurate reference source for decades. One remaining shortwave service from Canada, Flight Weather from Trenton Military, remains on the air, more or less, on 15034 in the daytime and 6754 at night. It, of course, is upper sideband. However, on May 25th, around 14 UT, it also had a reduced carrier. And the carrier stayed on while there was a break in the modulation. But when checked a few hours later that day, it was back to regular USB only. On the morning of May 28th, Lou Johnson in Atlanta says, Radio Encyclopedia, Cuba, 5:30. On again and off again. Don't know if you can hear them. When they're off, I know it's a hot night in Cuba with no air conditioning. I've heard they're getting gas and oil from Mexico now. I didn't agree with Trump stealing their fuel supply, creating more anti-American sentiment. The Cuban people don't deserve this. Keeping track of Radio Havana Cuba scheduling is difficult even without the latest problems. When can we hear the mailbag show? Well, Ken Zicke in Michigan, having to hear it on 9710, UT Saturday, May 16th, from 0311 to 0317. And I happen to hear it Sunday, May 24th, on 11760, just as I tuned in at 1943. As it was starting, Ed Newman greeted 12 listeners in the next 11 minutes. Radio Cuba demonstrated yet another way to screw up where something's always wrong. May 25th at 0441 for at least 6 minutes on 9790. I was hearing nonsense about 11 syllables repeating over and over at the rate of 24 times per minute. It sounded like they were saying, Tuego avida Victor Opsichet. This hour is supposed to be the CRI Cantonese relay. Dr. Hans-Jörg Biener forwards news from the Deutsche Welle corporate website, May 24th. Last night's extensive attacks on Kiev also affected Germany's external service. The shock waves damaged windows and ceilings of the DW Bureau, but DW journalists were not harmed. In addition to the DW office in Kiev, the ARD studio premises were heavily damaged and partly destroyed. Hawaii, via IRCA, Chris M. in Queensland says, listening to KGU 760 Honolulu showed they are running religious on both AM and FM. I heard them ID at 2 minutes past the hour missing that they are the word on 99.5 and 760 AM and 95.1 FM. A format change for sure, another religious outlet for the islands. In DX India's Joe's Jacob, VU2JOS says, there's a special amateur call sign from May 25th to August 16th, celebrating the 90th anniversary of Akashvani or All India Radio, operated by Manu, VU3YBH in Bhopal. 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

0: Zero, Victor Alpha November India. Hiran Nan, a new frequency, 9425 in Persian. John Hudak in Ontario was hearing it from midnight 27 UT, May 28th. And Ron Trotto in Illinois also from 0135. But it was hard to identify. I was listening as well, especially at the top and bottom of the hours. Although it was in Persian, I could not make out any specific IDs. But the answer soon came from a new entry in the Alki list. On 9425, between 20 and 04 UT, it's Iran International TV via Kostenbrod, Bulgaria. I was hearing it again after 2100. There's also a confusing situation about another broadcast to or from Iran, Radio Payam, P-A-Y-A-M. It was widely being heard on 11815, such as May 26th around 17 UT by Zaharis Langas in Greece. Trouble is, there's already an official IRIB service called Radio Payam. It had been heard since May 24th, but was jammed by Iran, so presumably from outside to inside Iran. Alan Holder says, according to a new HFCC registration, 11815 at 17 to 21 UT, is coming from Wolverton, UK. Also on May 26th, via remote in Qatar, Wolfgang Bussel observes a bad three-signal mixture around that frequency, 11814.982, Iranian bubble audio tone jamming signal. Also in 11814.204. However, Radio Payam itself from Wolverton in Persian was on 11814.996. Alan Holder has also been hearing a heavily jammed signal on 9330 after 17 UT. Could that be the same one? Andre Strydenberg in South Africa says an intriguing development on 9330, May 25th at 1806, Farsi program. Yet a friend inside Iran confirmed it was IRIB's Radio Payam, relay of a domestic FM service, location unknown. However, he double-checked it and was hearing a mention of Mujahideen Khalq. So it is another revolutionary station and not IRIB. Zakhlyanga says the full name of one of these is Radio Payam-e-Azadi, which means Radio Message of Freedom. May 27th at 1447 on 15180, I heard some typical North Korean singing. Yes, Voice of Korea is scheduled on that frequency, but supposedly not after 1250 UT. Actually, I measured it at 15179.92. And I searched my archive on that off frequency, and guess what? There was another report of 15179.92. in the year 2008 from Wolfgang Büschel when it was interfering with Portugal. Roger in Germany forwards translation of a report from Swiss public radio about Latvia, a language crackdown, sharply restricting Russian language content. The public broadcaster LSM shut down its Russian language radio station, Radio 4. Russian education in schools has ended. Russian books face much higher taxes. And people with Russian passports must prove Latvian proficiency and pass security checks or leave the country, all justified as a matter of national security after Russia's invasion of Ukraine. Monaco Nan about the megawatt transmitter on 1467 kilohertz, actually in France, in the British Jazz Club Christian Gibaudot in Nice, says Radio 6 International, on June 6th, Saturday, it will be 2 hours in length from 22 until midnight UT. But on other Saturdays, only 1 hour, says Tony Curry. Alan Pennington adds from Radio 6 International on Facebook, from the 1st of July, there will be a major program in time changes. 1467 will increase with an hour each on Saturday and Sunday at 22 UT. Via International Vacuum, Internet, AM, FM, and Shortwave, World of Radio 2349, a non-commercial service like our website, worldofradio.com. My thanks this week to Bill Phoenix, Charles City, Iowa, who sent me a couple of books. The Cold War and the USIA, American Propaganda and Public Diplomacy by Nicholas J. Cull, and Miami by Joan Didion, which also deals with radio to and from Cuba. He says, it's been really rewarding listening to you on the radio since Christmas of 1989. I appreciate your knowledge. Bill, my best to you. Netherlands, Dave Kenny in the British DX Club says, Radio Delta from Elburg is on 3985, a good signal at 1840 UT. 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From Free Radio Service Holland via Manuel Mendez. On Sunday, May 31st, FRS Holland will take to the air our first broadcast of 2026 from 1652 until 2050 UT on no less than five frequencies. 7700 parallel 9300, 5875 or close to that, 7400 and 3985. For latest info about frequencies and QSLing, check their website, frsholland.nl. An evening of entertaining and varied programs, primarily music from 1970 to 2026. More than 45 years of free radio on shortwave. As just reported on RNZ Pacific 11725, Terry Kruger says on May 24th, from the rnz.co.nz website, the head of RNZ, Paul Thompson, will leave the organization at the end of the year after 13 years in the role. Better Public Media, BPM, said it was saddened to learn Thompson was stepping down and said it was concerned by recent statements by government ministers about RNZ's board. Here's a North American pirate on an unexpected frequency far from the official pirate band, 3375 USB, May 22nd at 0123. It's 77 LJS, reported by Bill Motney in southeast lower Michigan, which I guess means near Detroit, in the NASFA flash sheet. Switzerland, Mike Terry reports, as previously announced, Switzerland has reversed its planned nationwide FM shutdown. Following public broadcaster reach losses and motions, FM broadcasting will now be extended past the end of 2026, the switch off postponed until at least 2031. On 28 May 2026, the Swiss Federal Office of Communications, Ofcom, published the FM broadcasting frequency packages. Interested radio stations may submit an application for a broadcasting license by 31 July this year. If several radio stations apply for the same frequency, an auction will be held. By setting out the framework conditions for future FM broadcasting, Ofcom is implementing Motion 25.3950, which is new tender for FM broadcasting licenses from 1 January 2027, which was adopted by the Swiss in December 2025. Switzerland non, Alan Pennington reports to BDXC that musician C.M. Obrecht has a special broadcast of mixed music called Bringing Music Across Asia, Saturday, 30 May, at 13 to 14 UT on 21700 AM. For listeners in Southeast Asia and parts of China and Japan, transmitting from Dubai, UAE with 250 kilowatts. According to Instagram.com/c.m.obrecht. This is in addition to his approximately monthly broadcast via Channel 292 Germany, such as also on 30 May at 0900, on 9670 and at 21 on 3955. According to his website, cmobrecht.jimdofree.com. I've noticed that when I report something from Tibet under that name, some DXers insist on changing it to China. Well, in case you are inclined to acquiesce to China's cultural genocide of Tibet and not granted at the very least radio country status, I suggest you look at a recent Frontline on PBS called Battle for Tibet. The following from radiotreffpunt.nl in Dutch via Nico via mediumwave.info, translated via Mike Terry. The BBC has announced that Radio 4's longwave broadcast will be terminated on the night of Friday, June 26th to Saturday, the 27th. This marks the disappearance of one of the broadcaster's oldest national distribution platforms, more than 100 years after longwave was introduced for national broadcast. previously. A termination later in 2026 was anticipated, meaning the shutdown is now taking place several months earlier than expected. An international campaign to advocate for preservation of the long-wave broadcasts has been underway since March 2023. According to the activist group, more than 7,500 people have now signed a petition to save Radio 4 Long Wave. Additionally, 25 British MPs signed a so-called early day motion, calling for the closure to be discussed in Parliament. Several members of the House of Commons have also sent letters to both the BBC and the Department for Culture, Media, and Sport to draw attention to the situation. The action group states that listeners in rural areas, users at sea, and listeners outside the UK will be particularly affected by the disappearance of the long-wave transmitter. Oh, listen while you can to 198 kilohertz. By the way, however, I've never managed to hear it, not even a carrier here in deep North America. From the BBC press office via Alokesh Gupta, World Service launched new language offers in Hungarian and Romanian, building on its global commitment to reach more people. They've already been doing this with Polish, it seems. These new pilot services will deliver news and analysis via their websites and social media channels, Facebook and Instagram. Hungarian goes live on Tuesday, 16 June, and Romanian on Tuesday, 23 June. Both editorial teams will use AI translation technologies responsibly to bring audiences the BBC's high-quality global journalism in Hungarian and Romanian. As you may have gathered, nothing about actual radio, let alone shortwave. As Caroline Ford comments, no actual radio and AI translation. At least it will be cheap. Last week we had some news about high-frequency trading stations from Ben Cobb. This also appears in his free publication, Experimental Radio News. The 15th edition is now out, recommended by Sheldon Harvey. Some pretty interesting and unique radio-related material, such as laser power in space, scanning thousands for hidden weapons, batteries from nuke waste, asteroid mining, burritos, broadband, speech without talking, shortwave stations, hints of what's next, and a plea for peace through Bluetooth jamming. You can find this issue, previous issues, and subscribe for free at www.experimentalradio.news. And I agree, well worth checking out. For example, one item, the petition about Bluetooth to permit consumer signal attenuation equipment, enabling aggrieved persons to jam Bluetooth speakers. The acoustic output of these constitutes a form of directed energy, invading the personal space and bodily autonomy of non-consenting individuals, says petitioner Lewis Hawkins to the FCC. The petition proposes a maximum power sufficient to attenuate Bluetooth signals within a radius of no more than 7 meters from the device, which it describes as the operator's personal acoustic zone. UT Monday, May 25th at 05:35. I was surprised to hear WRMI 5850 in Catalan. It was all about Radio Andorra, otherwise in Castilian or Spanish. That's the program La Rosa de Tokyo, a one-hour DX program produced in Argentina, which I hadn't run across in quite a while. I wonder if it's still being produced, a new one every week, or sometimes a new one. Anyhow, that's the time to hear it, 05 UT Mondays on 5850, and there's several others on the schedule. Another WRMI program in an unexpected language, reported by Roger in Germany, RNEI, that's Radio Northern Europe International, May 28th at 01 to 01:30 on 5850, but this episode was hosted entirely in Japanese by Rosanna. The end of CBS Radio News on May 22nd led some stations to find another network, such as WCCO 830 Minneapolis. It's gone with ABC News. As reported on their Odyssey.com website via Kevin Redding, ABDX, and Richard Langley, New Brunswick, says, checking top of our newscasts on WBZ Boston 1030, they used items from CBS to supplement the newscast at 9, 10, and 11 p.m. Eastern, but at midnight they started the top-of-the-hour newscast with ABC News, head of the local news from their own newsroom. But that was actually a couple of days before CBS was gone. As heard in Oklahoma, KRVM 880, the 50-kilowatt station in Nebraska, has been having a lot of Spanish interference. I've found this is coming from WIJR in Highland, Illinois, just beyond St. Louis, Missouri. It calls itself La Tremenda. And checking their web stream, I say they also call themselves La Estación que está al 100 con la raza. 100% backing the race, or that is the ethnicity. Surely when I'm getting it this way, it must be on their hefty day power of 1700 watts instead of night power 160. However, Stephen Luce in Houston says, be aware that KJOZ, Conroe, Texas, is back on the air after an absence of almost 3 months, running Latino sports, some talk but mostly regional Mexican music. I've heard from an organization called the American Coalition for Public Radio, ACPR, which says there's an opportunity to shape the future of public radio. Federal funding helps stations stay on the air. Now we need to help ensure their future, especially stations broadcasting in rural, remote, or tribal areas. Many depended on federal support, accounting for as much as 50% of their annual budgets. 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On 1560 kilohertz with interference from Vietnamese KGOW near Houston, I've been hearing a station playing the nostalgic program When Radio Was at 0606 UT. Tim Hall suggests it could be KTUI in Sullivan, Missouri, which is halfway between Rolla and St. Louis. No program scheduled on their website, but I checked their stream, and indeed, there it was also. Their power at night is supposedly only 25 watts, day power 1,000. Ron Howard in California reports live coverage of the Vanuatu Parliament on Radio Vanuatu 9960, May 25th after 2345 UT, via remote in New Zealand. It was live coverage of the morning session of Parliament in Bislama, almost synchronized with YouTube coverage about the effects of vaccinations and budget issues, etc. Some last-minute information about that Iranian international TV on 9425 via Bulgaria between 20 and 04 UT. Well, I was hearing it again at 21. However, when I checked again at 2223, it was Brother Scare. They must have had a switching error in Bulgaria, at least I hope so. The propagation outlook from SWPC issued May 25th. G2 moderate storm conditions likely on 11 June. G1 minor storming on 12 June. ANK indices peaking at 30 and 6 on the 11th. Quietest dates of 8 and 3 or 5 and 2, May 29th to June 3rd, June 5th to 8th, 10th, and 15th to 20th. Solar flux peaking at 150 June 3rd, and down to 110 by June 16th. For much more info, consult our website, worldofradio.com. 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

0: join old Nancy and Satan, her wise black cat.
1: Hannah, I'm 17 year old, I be today. Yes, sir. Hannah, I'm 17 year old. Well, Satan, if these folks will just douse out their lights, we'll spin another of our little bedtime stories to ruin their night's rest. That's right. Nice and dark and cheerful now. Draw up to the fire and gaze into the embers. Gaze into them deep, and soon you'll see an island in the center of a lake in Michigan. Not so long ago, the Red Indians owned that land out there and worshipped the spirits of its waters and its skies. And they're what we're going to hear about tonight. The spirits of the lake. The spirits of the lake.

0: those filthy Indians intend to keep that racket going all night?
1: Surely their chanting doesn't annoy you, Dick. I was just thinking how weirdly beautiful it sounded coming across the water.
0: Beautiful.
1: Oh, I'm sorry you don't like it. You'll hear it every evening, as long as the new moon casts its reflection on the lake.
0: That's a pleasant prospect.
1: You're terribly bored here, aren't you?
0: Oh, naturally I'm bored. I'm not accustomed to living in a wilderness where I see no one but stupid savages all day. Now you say I'll have to listen to them all night.
1: But the reason I purchased this island so close to the Indian reservation was because I thought you'd find their customs interesting and picturesque. Roger, why don't you take a trip east? Then come back to me when you're over your restlessness.
0: Fine idea, that would be. My friends would crucify me for leaving you alone.
1: Is that the only reason you stay here with me? You do love me, don't you?
0: I'm married to you. Husbands are supposed to love their wives. I'm in no mood for romance this evening.
1: I don't suppose an invalid can expect her husband to be in a mood for romance, ever. But I won't be an invalid much longer, dear. I'm getting better every day. It's really very seldom that I cough any more like that, but in a little while I'll be completely well and we can return to New York together or travel in Europe, anything you want to do. Oh, I mean to give you such a good time, to make up for the dreary months you've spent out here because of me.
0: Thanks for reminding me that to have a good time, I'm dependent on your money.
1: I didn't mean that. You know I didn't.
0: Oh, all right. Let's not talk any more about you and me.
1: No. We don't seem able to talk of you and me.
0: God, if I have to listen to that savage caterwauling much longer, I'll go stark raving mad.
1: Perhaps if you know the reason for the chanting, it might interest you a little. Two horses told me all about it this afternoon. You know, he's the old Indian who comes to see our housekeeper. She's his cousin, I think. And Roger, it's the funniest thing, but they call me White Goose.
0: Well, what about the chanting?
1: Oh, yes. Well, it's a ceremony the tribes hold each year at this time to appease the spirits of the lake. The Nebanorbegs, they call them. This is a holy lake to the Indians, you know. And they say that if anyone affronts it or harms its friends, the Nebanorbegs take terrible vengeance. Two horses spoke so convincingly of its terrors, I made a peace offering.
0: Peace offering? What do you mean?
1: I cast a bouquet of flowers on its water and said a prayer two horses taught me.
0: No wonder he calls you White Goose. Another month in this wilderness and you'll be going about clothed in a blanket.
1: Roger.
0: No, I'm going out. I'll prowl around in the canoe and try to work my nerves off. Nama can sit with you. You'll enjoy her Indian grunting more than you would my conversation anyway. Now, Nama. Nama.
2: Huh?
0: Come in here with Mrs. Benton. I'm going out.
2: Huh? Be calm.
1: Roger, why not take me with you in the canoe?
0: Oh.
1: We haven't been together on the lake in a week.
0: Some other time, not now. Don't wait up for me. I may be late. Good night.
1: Roger, wait.
0: Well?
1: You're not going to the Johansson's farm again.
0: What do you mean, again?
1: Why, I know it's quite all right, dear, but, well, there's been a little talk about you and that girl there.
0: Oh, there has, eh? I'm having an affair with Hilda Johansson, I suppose.
1: Oh, no, dear, no.
0: Oh, so that's what you have in your mind. It isn't bad enough that I have to be cooped up with you among these dirty Indians, but now I mustn't even look at a decent-looking white woman.
1: Roger,
0: oh, how I hate it all. This beastly island, these stupid savages, this slimy lake. How I hate...
1: George!
0: Oh, I didn't say I hated you. I'll see you later. Good night.
1: Oh, my God. My husband doesn't mean anything when he speaks angrily to me, Nama. He's really a very good man, isn't he?
2: Oh, he better be good if he go out on lake.
1: What do you mean?
2: You give flower to lake today. You say Injun prayer. Nebanorbegs, now your friend.

0: Hilda. Hilda, I'm mad, insane about you. Why do you hold me off like this?
1: Because you haven't any right to be insane about me. You're a married man.
0: Oh, we're not children. You know I don't care a hang about my wife. Besides, it's only a question of time before she... Well...
1: Before she'll die, you mean?
0: Yes. She thinks she's getting better. The doctors don't tell her what they tell me. And the moment I'm free, I'll marry you, Hilda. I swear I will. I can't wait for you till then. I've got to have you, Hilda.
1: Let me go. You'll only have me as your wife. I told you that before.
0: Well, if you really mean it, why don't you stop making a fool of me? Why don't you stop meeting me here but this late in each night? Playing with me as a cat does with a mouse.
1: Because I hope you'll not always be a mouse, but a man. And take what he wants.
0: What do you mean?
1: Simply that if you're so mad about me as you say, you'll not let a woman that you hate stand between us any longer.
0: Well, what can I do? Divorce is out of the question.
1: Of course. And our money would be taken from you.
0: Oh, I'm not thinking only of money.
1: I'm not thinking only of divorce.
0: What are you thinking of?
1: Of how mistaken doctors are sometimes. Your wife may live for years. Unless an accident should happen.
0: An accident?
1: On this lake, for instance. It's very deep. And there are sharp rocks near the surface that can rip a canoe to pieces. You might be paddling with her in the moonlight, not knowing those rocks were near. You told me your wife don't swim. She might drown before you could save her.
0: You're suggesting?
1: I'm only talking. But if such an accident should happen, you'd inherit all our money. Have me for your wife.
0: No. No, no. I won't. I couldn't.
1: You are a mouse, not a man. I'm going.
0: No, Hilda, wait. Hilda, don't leave.
1: I'm leaving you for
0: good. Oh, no, Hilda.
1: Oh, listen, you fool. I'm not satisfied to be just the daughter of a Swedish farmer. I want money. I want to live in a fine house like your wife has built in the center of this lake. I want to be a lady and swell it over people who despise me now because I'm poor. All my life I've dreamed of that, and I'm going to have it, for I have youth and looks and brains. You don't give me what I want, somebody else will. You say I've played with you? Well, I play no longer. You won't see me anymore. Goodbye.
0: No, no, no, no. Don't say that. Come back. Hilda, Hilda. You know, I can't lose you. I'm mad about you. Hilda. Wait.
1: Well?
0: As you say, an accident might happen.
1: Accidents are common.
0: You will marry me if my wife should die.
1: I'll marry you when your wife is dead.
2: Oh, Roger, it's wonderful to be on the lake with you again. It's been so long since we've been in the canoe together. I feel as though we were on a second honeymoon. aren't you enjoying it too, dear?
0: Yes. Yes.
2: Oh, the world has never seemed so lovely as it does tonight. Isn't that distant chanting restful? You haven't complained about it this evening, so it must make you feel as I do. It sounds the prayer it really is, a prayer for the dying.
0: Yes. Is that what they're singing? A death song?
2: Yes. This is Indian summer, the moon of falling leaves, of dying things.
0: Moon of falling leaves. Of dying things.
2: Dear, why, you're frightfully nervous tonight. Your hands are shaking as they work the paddle.
0: No, I'm all right.
2: You're not. You're so unhappy here. But soon we'll go back east. We'll only come to the island for a day each year, so that I can renew my offering to the spirits of the lake. I've taken the Nebeg very seriously, you see. For I'm under their protection now, according to Nama and two horses. Oh, dear. Oh, be careful where you guide us. We're close to the sharp rocks the Indians call the spirit talons. They say the road to the villages of the happy dead lead over such rocks as that. Rocks with a knife-like edge, on which only the good can keep their footing. The bad fall off into an abyss of eternal torment.
0: Stop talking that savage rot. Stop, I tell you, it can't frighten me.
2: Dear.
0: I'm not afraid of spirits. They can't hurt me. And men will say it was an accident.
2: Roger, you're mad.
0: An accident. That's what they'll say. An accident.
2: You're making for those rocks purposely.
0: An accident.
2: You mean to drown me. Roger, don't. Turn back. Turn back. We're going to strike. Oh! Oh! Roger. Save me. Don't swim away from me. I'm sinking. Roger, come back. Oh, God, I pray this. Oh, spirits of the lake. Punish! Punish! Punish!

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And when next you folks come see me and Satan, we'll tell you exactly how. About a very puffy finish to this little bedtime story.

0: Oh, let us join old Nancy and Satan, her wise black cat.
1: Hannah and 5 year old I be today. Yes, sir. Hannah and 5 year old. Real Satan. Suppose we get right down to business and finish that cheerful little story we begun when last these folks was here. Douse out them lights. Old Nancy's yarn sound best when heard in gloom and shadow. Let's see, Satan. What we leave off? Oh, yes. We told about that married couple who was living on an island in a spirit-haunted lake, a tribe of Indians worshipped. The wife, who was an invalid, was pretty friendly with the Indians, and they taught her to make friends with the Neba Norbegs, which is their name for their water spirit. Well, sir, her husband went a northward and fell in love with a girl named Hilda, and this Hilda gave him the idea of drowning his wife so he'd inherit her money and be free to marry again. And as we left off our story, that's just what this no good fella went and done, making it look as if her death was accidental. Now draw up to the fire and gaze into the embers. 2 years has passed since that fella killed his wife, and now he's married to the other woman. Gaze into the embers deep. Soon you'll see him sitting in a stateroom on a railroad train. Soon you'll hear more about the spirits of the lake. The spirits of the lake.
2: 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Only a few miles now.
3: Anyone would think something was going to happen to you on the island, the way you're whining about going back there.
2: Oh, I don't want to go back there, Hilda. If you were anything but a human cake of ice, you'd understand my feelings about the place.
3: What a durable conscience you have. After 2 long years, the accidental death of your former wife bothers you as much as ever.
2: Hilda, for God's sake, don't talk like that.
3: Oh, don't worry. I hardly think anyone is listening at our stateroom door. You fooled the law for so long, it's not apt to get wise to you now.
2: Oh, won't you ever let me forget? It was all your fault anyway. You planned it. You drove me to
3: it. I had nothing to do with it. I wasn't even there. In fact, I know nothing about it.
2: God.
3: Step out of this and get our bags together for the porter. If my folks are at the station to meet us, I don't want them to see you looking like a frightened cur.
2: Couldn't we stay with your family while we're here instead of on the island?
3: Live in a dinky farmhouse when I can swell it over the neighbors in that big house on the island? I guess not.
2: But, Hilda, I've told you I'd buy you a nicer place somewhere else. Hilda, I'll buy you anything you want, but don't make me go back
3: you
2: there.
3: You could buy me the most expensive mansion on Park Avenue and wouldn't give me the kick of living on that island, owning that big house there, swelling it over the people who knew me when I was poor. You kept it from me for 2 years, but now at last I'm going to have it.
2: You don't understand.
3: Oh, yes, I do. It isn't just conscience that troubles you. You're afraid of the place. Afraid of an Indian superstition.
2: No,
3: I... You are. Your other wife made you believe there were spirits in that lake. Some sort of Indian goblins who'd make you pay for what you did to her. You said she called upon them as she sank beneath the water.
2: Yeah. With her last breath, she called on them to punish. I'll go with you, Hilda. Just let's not talk anymore about it.
3: All right. We're coming in. If my family are waiting here, they can drive us to Two Horses Place, and he can row us to the island. Get those bags together.
2: Coming back in Indian summer.
3: What about it? Oh, quiet. Who's there?
4: Hold him, ma'am. We've come to your station.
3: We're ready. Open the door and help him get the bags.
2: Yes. Moon falling leaves. Time dying.
3: Embers. The house looks simply great, Norma. Never knew it had been vacant for 2 years the way you've kept it. I've been over every inch, Roger, and it's spotless. This squaw's worth a raise in wages. You like me for a boss, old woman?
5: Oh. Norma, your people are singing their prayer to the spirits of the lake.
1: Oh. It's from the moon of falling leaves.
5: Yes, I know. And of dying.
1: Me go now.
3: Oh, run along. 2 horses is waiting for you in his rowboat. Mind you bring back everything I'm sending you for, too.
5: Oh, Norma, wait a minute. Is the canoe in good shape? If we wanted to leave the island...
3: What do you mean, if we want to leave the island?
5: Hilda, I...
1: Canoe, all right.
3: Go on, get out.
1: Me go.
3: Haven't you any sense at all? The way you've acted since we landed here, even those stupid Indians know you're scared to death of the place. You want them to suspect the reason why?
5: Oh, I think they've always suspected. Now we're alone here. You and me.
3: Well, what of it? Let's get out of this kitchen. You better lay down a while and see if you can pull yourself together.
5: I'll try. Wait till I put down this window. I can't stand that noise of those drums, that chanting.
3: Oh, I'm not crazy about it myself. Looks like a storm is blowing up. Come into the living room.
5: Living room. No, Hilda. I can't go in.
3: Oh, I forgot that's where they brought her when they found her in the lake.
5: Yes, they laid her on the divan in there. I had to go in and look at her. Hilda, you think I'm mad to believe there may be spirits in these waters, as the Indians say. Spirits who love Bernice, who would punish those who hurt her. There was something queer about the way they brought her from that lake.
3: What do you mean?
5: It was as though the lake had taken care of her.
3: Taken care of her?
5: Yes. You know the slime that coats its surface in this month of falling leaves? Green, filthy slime that rises from the bottom and covers all it touches. Bernice's clothes were sodden. Weeds were entangled in her matted hair. The ugly slime had never touched her. The lake had not defiled the one who loved it.
3: What a booby you are. Your mind is so filled with crazy notions about the place, you're only a step above a lunatic. Now that you're here and can see for yourself there's nothing to be afraid of, you may come to your senses. Come on. We're going in that living room.
5: Oh, you must be right. There can't be anything to be afraid of.
3: Of course there isn't. Come on.
2: Hilda, wait.
3: What's the matter?
5: But I heard a cough.
3: Cough?
5: Yes. There it is again.
3: There's someone in that room. Well, now, who...
5: Wait. Don't open that door.
3: What's the matter with you? You're white as a sheet.
5: Hilda, that's the way she used to cough.
3: You're crazy. It's probably Nama. She's come back in the house by the other door.
5: Look out the window. Nana's with 2 horses in the middle of the lake.
3: That's funny. I don't see how anyone else could be in the house. I inspected every room.
5: There's the cough again.
3: I'll soon find out who's doing it.
5: Hilda, don't open that door.
3: Get out of my way, you coward. Oh, I thought so. The room is empty.
5: Yeah. Empty. There's the cough again.
3: It's from the next room.
5: Don't leave me, Hilda. Oh,
3: this room is empty, too.
5: Oh, thank God.
3: Funny that we both should have heard that cough. Oh, you've talked so much, you've got me imagining things.
5: Yeah, maybe we imagined it.
3: It's going to rain. You all damp? It's grown suddenly?
5: Very damp. Suddenly.
3: Where did that come from?
5: What?
3: A moment ago, this room was clean as a pin.
5: What do you see?
3: Look there on my rug. A patch of... it's slime.
5: Green slime. In the bottom of the lake.
3: That squaw didn't clean it.
5: No, it wasn't there a moment ago. You just said yourself.
3: Oh, I must have overlooked.
5: Hilda, look, there's more.
3: That spot wasn't there before. And there's another patch on the divan.
5: Slime. Green slime from the bottom of the lake. Hilda, the spot on the divan is growing larger.
3: It is spreading. What's causing it?
5: That divan is where they laid her when...
3: Stop that! There's a natural explanation for this. We gotta find it.
5: That patch of slime fell on my hand.
3: From what?
5: I don't know. It's falling all around us. Hilda, the spot on the divan.
3: It's still growing.
5: Water soaked all over. It was on the day she lay there.
3: Well, she's dead and buried. It's from something else.
5: That cough again. She's here, though. We can't see her.
3: Oh, no, I won't believe that.
5: Water's oozing from the walls. And slime. slime, green slime.
6: It's coming from the plumbing, rain, from something next.
5: Oh, it's from the lake. The lake is going to punish us. I knew it. What if we came back?
6: I had nothing to do with it. It was you, Fielder.
5: It was you who made me. Ah! On the couch.
6: A woman's body.
5: Hers. As I saw it when they brought her in.
6: Let me out of here. Let me out.
5: Yes. Run. Run.
6: To the canoe. Get me off this island.
5: This way. Oh, God, if we leave the land, the lake won't get us.
6: It is nothing against me. I didn't do anything. More slime fell on me. It's dripping from the tree.
5: Yes. It's falling all against it. It's falling on both of us. On you as well as me. Slime, ugly slime from the bottom of the lake.
6: The canoe. The canoe at last. Shove off.
5: No, not on that lake. That's what it wants. To get me on the water.
6: Please don't stand here.
5: I won't go on that lake.
6: Ah! Look behind us.
5: Bernice! The woman that we killed!
6: Shove off! Get away! She's coming toward
5: yes,
6: us!
5: Yes! Her cold, wet arms are reaching out for me!
6: Oh, paddles! Paddles!
5: Yes.
6: She's reached the water's edge!
5: For the hair all matted, dripping from the lake. The slime that covers us has not defiled her!
6: Get me away! Use all your strength! Paddle! Paddle!
5: Ah! Paddle! Slapped in two!
6: Oh.
5: Was eaten through by worms! Worms from the lake!
6: Oh, we're drifting! No! We're going too fast!
5: Something is pulling us through the water. Something we can't see.
6: We're going toward the rock.
5: Yes, the spirit's talons. The road to death leads over rocks like that, she told me. Only the good can keep their footing on them. The bad fall off into eternal torment.
6: I'm not going to be dashed against them. I'm going to save myself. I'm going to swim.
5: You can't save yourself. She prayed the lake to punish us. It will never let us go.
6: Oh, help! Help! Something's dragging me down.
5: Spirits of the lake! The Nibanobe!
6: Help!
5: The rocks! The road to death! Eternal torment! Ah! Cold hands! Pulling me down to the slime at the bottom! Bernice! You prayed the lake to punish! Slime! The slime that spared her! Will cover me forevermore.

Well, Satan, the moral of this story is that crime don't pay. Especially if you live around an Indian lake. For if the law don't get you, then the spirits will. Come see me next time I have a birthday, and we'll have another 30 yarn to spin you.

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0: Well, praise the Lord. This is Evangelist R.V. Cervantes.
1: Praise the Lord. This is the Heaven and Earth Ministry. My name is R.V. Cervantes. Today we're going to be looking in the book of Luke chapter 16. We have studied that before. We have come back to it many times. But today we're going to cover it again because God is instilling in me to bring it up one more time. Father, in the name of Jesus, I come before you, Lord. Bless those that are listening, Father, to this TV program or to this radio program. Father, in Jesus' name, in whichever way, internet or whichever way you're going to bring it about, Father, at this moment, Father, touch those that are listening, touch those that are watching, touch those that can hear, Father, for your word does not come back void, Father. In Jesus' name, I pray, amen and amen. The Word of God has something here in verse number 8 that I'm going to start in verse number 8. Yet I'm going to be talking about hell. We're going to be talking about a rich young man, a rich man, and Lazarus. And we all know the story. But I got to touch this other parts here in the parable before that about the rich man and that had a steward. But I'm going to start with verse number 8. And this is what the Word of God says. And the Lord commanded. Now this is, I have to admit, has to do also with salvation in the way that the Lord is instilling it in my spirit. And the Lord commanded the unjust steward because he had done wisely. For the children of this world are in their generation wiser than the children of light. Here we see a verse that is really rebuking the children of Christ, which are the Christians today. For it says here, for the children of the world are in their generation. So it doesn't matter what year it is. It doesn't matter what time period it is. In their generation, with what they have to work with, they are more wiser. The children of this world are in their generation, wiser than the children of light. And this has its meaning, because what this steward did was something that the owner praised, the rich man praised, a certain rich man which had a steward, the rich man praised, for the reason, this is what God is saying. He is not saying that he's doing it right, but yet he did it in a sense that those that he helped are those that are going to help him when he has no job. So in their generation, this generation today, my friend, is TV, videos, entertainment, at all levels, my friend, at all levels, not just one level, but at all levels. And people are in tune with that generation, with the telephone, with communications. They're in tune with that. So in their generation, this modern generation of digital, they're in tune to that instead of being in tune to the Spirit of God. That's where it's lost. That's why the Word of God is saying, are wiser in their generation than the children of light. Because we're also using a lot of means of internet and television and radio and those things that surround us for God's glory. But there are very few, because the Word of God says that the children of this world are wiser. And how are they wiser? I had taught on this some years back. They are wiser in this manner, that these children of the world are what I would consider hustlers. And hustlers are, they get up early and they hustle to make money. They hustle to make whatever they're going to do, some of them for their livelihood, but some of them for wicked things. But they hustle while the Christian is being entertained at home with what is watching and not watching the Word of God, reading His Word, leaning on that Spirit, and not being in tune with God. The children of the world are wiser in that sense, my friend, because they get up early and they go to

people are not going to be able to come out. There are some teaching out there that can teach that Jesus can get people out of hell. My friend, the Word of God doesn't teach it. God can do whatever He wants to do. But there are many preachers, pastors, and teachers, and evangelists, and prophets that are in hell, my friend. Balaam do. Where did Balaam go? Did Balaam wind up in heaven? Jonah, where did Jonah go? Many believe he made it. Many believe he didn't make it. The man that had two sons, and one would obey him and one wouldn't. Where did the one that didn't obey him go? Or where did the one that obeyed him go? And the Word of God talks about it in the book of Luke also. That in that day, my friend, two shall be working in the field. One shall be taken and another shall be left behind. And many people believe that the one that was taken to heaven. No, the one that was taken to destruction. We are going to go through the tribulation period. This would scare a lot of Christians today. Because we're being taught a different doctrine, a doctrine that comes from Catholicism, a doctrine that comes from the pit of hell, my friend. It doesn't come from God's Word. And many preachers are preaching it as though it were God's Word. And it's not God's Word, my friend. It is not God's Word. So we see here that it says also, and I say unto you, make yourself friends of mammoth, of unrighteousness, that when you fail, when ye fail, they may receive you into everlasting habitation. Everlasting habitation, my friend, is everlasting punishment, everlasting hell. You may consider it everlasting habitation as far as serving God or being a servant of God. But no, my friend, here these people are not of God. They're of the world, and they're men pleasers. They are seeking those that are of the world like themselves. And whenever they fall into problems, as I said before, they will be helped by them. So they will receive them into everlasting habitation. In other words, it's something that is being repeated in the world, my friend. But God and the world do not work together. The Word of God says if you have the world is in you, that then the Word of God is not in you. If you serve the things of the world, then the Spirit of God is not in you, my friend. This is where a lot of people are going to lose. And let us read on here. In verse number 14, and the Pharisees also who were covetous heard all these things, and they derided him and said unto him, you are they which justify yourself before men, but God knoweth your hearts, for that which is highly esteemed among men is an abomination in the sight of God. Let us read that verse again so you may get an understanding. Ye are they which justify yourselves. Is this not the way Christians are today? They go to the front and they accept Jesus Christ and they live their life like the world. I don't see many Christians out in the world. In fact, it's hard to pinpoint them. Unless they mention the word Jesus coming out of their mouth, you couldn't tell them apart. This is not the way it was supposed to be. Those that are of Christians are supposed to know by the Spirit that is in them that they are Christ, that they belong to Christ. But you can't distinguish them because they don't have the Spirit of God. If they don't have the Spirit of God, then they must have the spirit of this world, or they must be mediocre, lukewarm, in between, not serving God, but serving the world also. This is what the world wants us to do today. The world wants us to be conformed and confined. They want us to be as slaves, and this is what they have planned for many, many, many thousands of years, of how to have us under servitude by giving us what we think is considered to be freedom, and it's not freedom. It only comes from Christ. The freedom that you have by having a new house, by working, by having a job, by having children, all that was an intention of God from the beginning. But they have used it and perverted it and have caused you to become a slave of a system without you even knowing you're plugged into the system. Try to break away from the system and you will find out how many will come against you. My friend, you're brought up together. You're taught things that are in school that are not biblical, my friend. You're taught things in the world, in education, as far as colleges are concerned, to conform your mind to the way they want it conformed, my friend. This is dangerous. I remember back when I was a child that they took prayer out of school. One woman was able to stand up and come against the system. And where were the Christians in those days?

0: One woman was able to take prayer out of the church, and today they have taken more than that out of the church. And God is trying to turn it back in these last days, to turn it back, and He can do it, and He's going to do it. But my friend, it's going to take a person that God has to put in a position to be used for His glory. God can do it, but He doesn't need to be glorified. He's already glorified. He needs it to come from men. And we have to praise Him for what He does. You are they which justify yourself. Justify is a very dangerous word. For every time you commit a sin, you justify yourself. For every time that you do something that is not right before God, you justify yourself. And this is very dangerous, how we justify ourselves and try to omit those things that are evil in our lives and say that they're okay because everyone in church is doing it. This is dangerous, but it does not line up with God's word. You have to line it up with God's word. You are they who justify yourselves before men. And this is what is happening in these last days. For I know even pastors that are worse than gossipers, than women, my friend. This is very dangerous. And yet they can come up to you with a double tongue and tell you, brother, why don't you come to our church? Was it? And it's hard for me to even say to them, brother, you're just a gossiper like everyone else. It is hard for me to even say to them, brother, you're not teaching the truth, brother. Or to talk to them in that manner. Because then they get an envious, or they get a bitterness with you, and they try to destroy you. This same men that are supposed to be followers of God, my friend, this is very dangerous. But we are living in the last days, and we are living in the days in which God says that He is going to send judgment upon His house. It's going to start at His house, my friend. And it already has. This last few weeks, months that have passed, no churches. They have been shut down. They're having churches in some other form or manner, but not in the temple. But the Bible automatically lets us know that we are the temple. Know you not that you are the temple of God? And whatsoever this temple, whatsoever you put into this temple, or whatsoever this temple thinketh, or whatsoever this temple does here on this earth, is going to have to give account. But my friend, the Holy Spirit has come upon us, and we don't even speak in tongues. We don't even prophesy. We don't even interpret tongues or healings or miracles in the church, because they believe, they teach that this is of the old times, of the apostle times, and not of our times. God is the same today forever, my friend. We are the temple of God, and whosoever defileth this temple, God will destroy us. We're going to have to stand before God. Many Christians are going to stand before God thinking that they were going to stand in the judgment seat of Christ and barely make it by the skin of their teeth. It's not going to happen that way. They're going to stand in the judgment seat of Christ, and God is going to tell them on Facebook, on YouTube, on Twitter, on Instagram, you sent 300 people to hell. Are you listening to me by your arguments and debates that you have? And you have nothing to back it up with scripture, but just opinion. And instead of saying what you should say, it is not even biblical, but I agree to disagree, just to get away from an argument, my friend. But no, many people today are not using God's word. We are using man's word, and because of that, God is not delightful, my friend. We're going to have to stand in the judgment seat of Christ, my friend. The Bible says in the book of Ezekiel, look what it says in the book of Ezekiel, that God's throne, the cherubims that are around His thrones, the angels that are singing above His throne and around His throne, are all saying, holy, holy, holy. My friend, and you think you're going to stand before God, that's a righteous God, that's a holy God, that's a sanctified God, that your impurities of your flesh are going to be able to stand before Him, and you're going to try to demand, or you're going to try to petition Him like people think that they do in front of Miriam, my friend? This is a blasphemous thing, my friend. We're going to have to stand before Christ. But many Christians are going to stand before God, and they're going to be judged. They're going to be judged. for being Christians, for trying to admit that they were Christians, they were not living the life of Christ, my friend. Christ would have considered it a, my God, what's the word that he says? He will vomit it. A vomit for many Christians that are walking around saying that they're Christians and they're living like the world. He will look at you as a vomit, friend, because God will not permit you to go into heaven. And in hell, you will not be able to get out. My friend, the whole Bible talks about hell, whether it be Sheol, or whether it be Hades, or whether it be Gehenna, or whether it be the second death, my friend. The second death is you die once, and then you're going to be judged before God, and you're going to be sent to hell, to the lake of fire, from hell to the lake of fire, having both body and soul and cast into the lake of fire, and the spirit that was upon you is going back, as it says in Ezekiel, to him that gave it to you. That was the source, that was the power, but the spirit that you had needed the Holy Spirit of God in order to recognize where you came from, where you were created, and what your purpose was here on earth. What your purpose was here on earth. What your purpose was here on earth. With the Holy Spirit being one with you. You being one with God. And you being as God in the image of God. It has been lost, my friend. For we walk like man and we die like man. Excuse me. And God says that he's going to judge us. But God knoweth your hearts, says verse 15, chapter 16. But God knoweth your hearts. You're not going to get away. This is a God. This is a righteous God. He has given us 2,000 years. Listen to me. 2,000 years to repent. Are you listening to what I'm saying? Are you saying in that last day God is going to change his mind and he's going to receive me with open arms? No, my friend. We teach that God is love and God is love, but in heaven there is no sin. You must remember that sin was cast out from heaven to the pits of hell, my friend. Satan is not burning, but those that are there in hell are burning, my friend. Satan is going to be chained, and you're going to have a body in hell. The spirit that is in heaven will return to heaven, but your soul has a body also. If your soul was to stand next to you, it would look exactly like you. If you could see it transparently, it would be you. So the soul and the soul that has the imaginations, the feelings, the taste, the touch, all those things that are in tune to the spirit, that are supposed to be to the spirit, and that they are not, are going to be judged by God. Are going to be judged. Your memory, as far as your memory can go. God can judge it back to day one, or God can judge it to the last minute that you committed your last sin. You're not going to get away, for the word of God says, but God knoweth your hearts, for that which is highly esteemed among men is an abomination in the sight of God. Don't think because your title, don't think because you're able to preach or to teach, you're somebody that is going to be acknowledged by many. No, my friend. We're living in the days where only a few are going to come in. Are you of those few that are going to come in? Because many are not going to make it, my friend. Many are not going to go into the kingdom of God, the millennium. And many are not going to be able to see that new Jerusalem coming down from heaven where we shall live, my friend. And this is what the word of God says, a bride prepared for her husband. We're going to come down from heaven. My friend, this is what God has given to his wife that he is already married to, and yet he has not slept with her. By the meaning slept, I mean God is going to be one with us in heaven. This is more than love. I remember a young man telling me about his experience with love, how he was able to reach a point in his life that he considered a level spiritually, the level where his hands were moving. Well, he did not have a very clean thoughts when he was talking, but he was trying to explain how the Spirit of God was moving in himself. But then when I told him my experience, that without even touching, without even being with her, without even being around her, that God was able to use me, and that love that reached her and reached me, my friend, did not even touch. Can you see that? This is how God works, my friend, for those that are His. Then verse number 16 says, remember, no matter how high you are, what titles you have, God may one day stand before Him, and God is going to say it is abomination. It is an abomination. I know people in some churches that have come against me many times. And I brought it to their attentions. One of their students came up to me. He actually left the kitchen to cook, because I had eaten at the restaurant where he was working at and was about to leave. And he comes out of the restaurant and he starts arguing with me about the word. Oh, you know, there's many people today, especially those that believe in grace, under grace. Oh, I got 10 pillars that can show how God, I have no idea what they have about grace and how God has forgiven us, and we can walk around in underwears in public, my friend, and God will forgive us. I don't understand that. But it's an abomination in the sight of God. But this boy was constantly hitting me, and I kept telling him, go back, my friend, go back. Go back further than what you're teaching me. Go back further. And he said, well, God is a God of judgment, and God will bring, go back some more, go back another block, go back. And then he finally said, God is love. And after that, he stopped. He went into a state of shock. He had never heard it that way. Yes, my friend, God is love. So what are we teaching? We're teaching, yes, the Word of God is a sword. And the sword is going to penetrate and kill you. Kill you, your flesh, in order that your spirit may come back to life. It's going to kill you. Many of these preachers and pastors, and I've done it many times, my friend, I have killed many. But I have pulled the sword out and healed many. And some of them don't want the sword pulled out. They want it stuck in there so they can have an edge for the rest of their lives in their mind of how they're going to destroy you. Isn't that pitiful? Isn't that pitiful? And you might say, well, Christ never did that. I think in the last teaching that I was teaching, I brought a teaching about what Christ was. People don't like it. They're in tune to the teaching that God is love, and that's it. You know, just serve God, and no matter what you do, God is love. And we read this. A sister came up to me and told me one time, "Oh, you're just condemning people," but they don't hear the healing part. They don't like the condemning part. They think it's condemning. What word do you think Jesus Himself would have been able to have said that was not very critical? He came against the Pharisees in a very, how would I say the word? The word scrutinizing way, miscrewed way, that He attacked them. But He was attacking the core of their problems in their hearts. If I was to call a pastor the blind leading the blind, that would hurt him terrible. Or if I would go to a sister and rebuke her in the name of Jesus, that would offend her. But Jesus did it many times in the scripture. He mentioned the word, the blind shall lead the blind. I feel like He's the one that created the word hypocrite. He says, you hypocrites. You hypocrites. He called them hypocrites. And you can read it all in Matthew chapter 23, my friend. I don't have to go too far. You might say, well, God is a God of... Jesus is God, my friend. But it says here, watch what it says here. You serpents. Oh, my God. Try to call that today over the pulpit to anyone. You serpents, you generation of vipers. How can you escape the damnation of hell? Well, how do we break this down? Let's break the last three words down. Damnation of hell. What's it talking about? Is this considered to be an analogy? A fable? damnation in hell? Oh, he is just trying to reinsert the word damnation and use hell with it. Doesn't that sound beautiful? What if he takes out, how can you escape hell? Now you get it. These are the subjects, my friend. The subject is hell. How can you escape hell? Now, damnation is a helping noun or helping verb that is going to give it expression to the word hell. Damnation of hell. My friend, this is very powerful. Wherefore, behold, I send unto you prophets and wise men. I had a man call me one time, a worldly man. His mother is saved, but he's not saved. He tells me, thou wise man, because he sees me with the beard. He calls me thy wise man. My friend, because I have been in this world long enough to understand that if I had known many things that I know today, I would have not done them when I was young. Many people would think today like that. And some of them you shall kill and crucify, and some of them you shall scourge in your synagogues and persecute them from city to city, that upon you may come all the righteousness. If God is going to judge you in the white throne judgment and you're a Christian, he is going to bring upon you the blood of all the righteous that you have shed on the earth by what you have done at that moment you were born. He is going to bring all the other accusations as if you did it. From the blood of the righteous of Abel unto the blood of Zechariah, son of Barachias, whom you slew between the temple and the altar. He was talking to the Pharisees. Don't be scared. He was talking to the Pharisees. How many Pharisees made it, my friend? God destroyed the temple. He permitted Titus, his army soldiers, where Titus was trying to refuse that they would not destroy such a magnificent temple. The soldiers destroyed it by setting it on fire and pouring water upon the bricks that caused them to break to pieces, my friend. Nothing was left there today. They can't even find where the temple originally was. Oh, they know God's going to give it to them. They have found a place away from the Dome of the Rock where they believe that the temple is going to be in the city of David, my friend. Verily I say unto you, all these things shall come upon this generation. O Jerusalem, Jerusalem, that thou killest the prophets, the preachers, the teachers, and those that are coming with God's word. You're saying, don't believe them. Don't believe them. And because you're saying that in Instagram and Facebook, God is saying, you have murdered 300 people in Facebook, in Instagram, and in all those other places. Your destination is hell. Damnation of hell. O Jerusalem, Jerusalem, that killeth the prophets. You scribes and Pharisees that sit in Moses' seats, pastors, your job. You're sitting in the seat of Moses' seat in many of these places and temples, and you're leading your flock astray. So God is going to come against you. All therefore whatsoever they bid you observe, that you observe and do. But do not ye after their works, their works, their works, for they shall say and do not. How do you like that? So God says unto them, woe unto you scribes, woe unto you Christians, woe unto you Pharisees, hypocrites, for you pay the mint, tithe, and anise, and come in and have omitted the weightier matters. So what are the weightier matters for the Christians? This is the sword pulling back. I'm pulling the sword back, my friend. What are the weightier matters? The law, judgment, mercy, and faith. This you ought to have done and not leave the other undone. So you got to start with this. Judgment, you have to judge righteous judgment. Not lying, cheating, doing things that are wrong, because you know that you're the one that can bring judgment, but judgment is going to be brought upon you. You know that you're supposed to have mercy, but mercy is going to be brought upon you in faith. You blind guys which strain at a gnat and swallow a camel. Is this not talking harshly to the people in those days. But we must go back to the book of Luke and start talking about this man. In verse 16 it says, "The law and the prophets were until John." The law and the prophets were until John. Since that time the kingdom of God is preached, and every man presses into it. Are you listening to what God says here? If you wanted the law to end, you came to Christ. And in you, in me, the law is fulfilled. The law is fulfilled. But it's still in me. It's fulfilled. But I know I shall not kill. I know I shall not steal. I know the commandments. I know to remember the Sabbath. What? The Sabbath? Yeah, the Sabbath. It's in me. It's in the law. It's in me. The law and the prophets were until John. Oh, they died? No, they were in Christ. Christ attended the temple till he was no longer permitted to go into the temple. Since that time, the kingdom of God is preached and every man presses it into it. And it is easier for heaven and earth to pass than one tittle of the law to fail. If God took away the law, then the law was gone away with when Christ came. But if it says here, it is easier for heaven and earth to pass than one tittle of the law to fail, because the law is going to judge you, my friend. The law. There's people in the Old Testament, in the old world, that never knew about the Bible. But God preached to them one manner or another. God would reach them even in their language. You must remember that God can be everywhere. God's omnipresent. But yet those people, many died without Christ. Many died without Yahuwah, God himself. Many died without him. But I must tell you something, my friend. Those that died are going to be judged by their works. They are going to be judged by what they believe and what they did. And that is going to bring judgment upon them. Remember, a person that is under grace, that they believe they're under, it seems like grace. No, they were brought in by grace. Okay, that's better put. They were brought in by grace. They're no longer... Under grace and sin and grace and sin and grace and sin and covered by the blood and sin and all. That is an abomination of teaching, my friend. Either you're right with God, either you're perfect with God, as the book of Matthew says, "Be thou perfect as thy Father which is in heaven is perfect." Does that scripture exist in the Word of God? It's in chapter 5, verse 48, "Be ye therefore perfect." Be ye therefore perfect. Now it doesn't say, "Be ye therefore sinning." Be ye therefore sinning. Be ye therefore perfect, even as your Father which is in heaven is perfect. But nobody can be like that, brother. This is what a teacher told me from a Baptist church. No, brother, no man can be like that perfect. He said, "Brother, I have given you one verse to talk about because you argue with me a lot. And you jump verses and chapters and you jump around. Every time you're defeated, in my sense, he's defeated, he jumps around. If I'm defeated, I'll say, I'll swallow it, my friend. But let us just get one verse and you study it. I'll give you a week." Well, the week came by, and the week left, and this was the verse, "Be ye therefore perfect, even as I had to go hunt him down. Finally, I found him. I said, "Brother, have you studied that verse? Because I haven't seen you." And my word, my friend, for him, my word for him would have been that I have told him that I was going to meet up with him, and I did. But if I hadn't done that, then I would have been a liar. So I met up with him. I told him, "Well, read it, brother. Read the whole scripture right now. We're going to have a Bible study right now." And he read it, and he could not get an understanding. Why can't people get an understanding of the Word of God, even as teachers? Because their mind is full of the world, my friend. Full of the world, that the world blinds them. That is the blinding that God is saying. It blinds them that they read it as a newspaper, and there is no life, no spirit, no anointing coming from the Word to their souls and their spirit and their eyes, their windows of their souls, their eyes. that they can't see it because they're blinded by the things of the world. The world governs them, and the world is the one that is controlling them. So I told him, he told me there's no one that can be like that. I told him, then get your Bible, throw it in the trash, and stop teaching, because you're teaching a false doctrine then. Nobody can teach like that. What is your teaching? Oh, we all sin, we all sin. Doesn't the world sin? What is the difference between the sinner in the world and the sinner in the church? Is there a difference? I don't see any difference, my friend. All I see is that you are living a life of lukewarmness, and you're going to pay a price. And this is what the Word of God says, my friend. I don't change it. Be ye therefore perfect. How can you be therefore perfect? No man in his own flesh can sustain himself in a perfect state. No man. But a man with the Holy Spirit, God's Word, and fasting and praying, or just reading God's Word and staying in tune with what His Word says, is perfect, my friend. Because he is not seeking the things of the world. He is seeking those goodly things, those goodly pearls that the Bible talks about in the book of Mark. Those goodly pearls that are going to make him rich, my friend. That he has sold everything in order to become rich, my friend. And that is with Christ. It says here in verse chapter number 13, if I can find it. Now learn the parable of the fig tree. That's the fig tree. It says here in this other verses, I'm not going to be able to find it. But the Word of God is here, my friend. The Word of God does not lie. First of all, praise God. Must be in Matthew chapter 13. Let's read that one here. Matthew chapter 13, the Word of God. He says here in chapter 13, a parable. The kingdom of heaven is like a grain of mustard seed, which a man took and sowed in his field, which indeed is the least of all seeds. But when it is grown, it is the greatest among herbs, and becometh a tree, so that the birds of the air come and lodge on his branches. Another parable he spake unto them. The kingdom of heaven is like leaven, which a woman took and hid it in three measures of meal till the whole was leavened. All these parables he spoke. Then he goes again and says to them, again, the kingdom of heaven is like unto treasure hid in a field, the which when a man hath found, he hideth, and for joy therefore goeth and selleth all he has and buyeth that field. Again, the kingdom of heaven is like unto a merchantman seeking goodly pearls, who when he had found one pearl of great price, when he sold all that he had and bought it. Again, the kingdom of heaven is like a net, and it goes on and on. So shall it be in the end of the world. The angels, this is God's words. It is written in red. Jesus is speaking. The angels just come forth and sever the wicked. Who left, my friend? Who left? Many people are saying, the Christians left. There's two shall be plowed in the field. One shall be taken, the other left. One shall be out in the field and the other one shall be left. Two shall be sleeping in a bed. One shall be taken, the other left. Where are they taken? They says here, and the angel shall come forth and sever the wicked, my friend. Who's left? We know who's left, the Christian. Who's taken? Is that the rapture, my friend? The wicked are going to be severed. And those wicked, it says here, shall cast them into the furnace of fire. What? There's a hell? Jesus is saying a parable here? Or is this Jesus' words, my friend? And they shall cast them into a furnace of fire. There shall be a wailing and gnashing of teeth. Jesus said unto them, and I am saying unto you, have you understood all these things? Have you understood all these things? They say unto him, yea, Lord. Can you say yea? Do you know that your life is at stake? Therefore, every scribe which is instructed unto the kingdom of heaven is like a man that is a householder that bringeth forth out of his treasures things new and old. And many are going to be offended. Many are going to be offended in that last day. So the word of God says here in the book of Luke, chapter 16, it is easier for heaven and earth to pass than one tittle of the law to fail. Whosoever putteth away his wife and marries another committeth adultery. Are you putting away Christ today? Have you put Christ away today by saying, he's not watching me? He can't be this close. He's somewhere in a distant star, too busy. No, my friend, he's around you. The Holy Spirit has been poured upon all flesh. Not all flesh can receive him, but upon all flesh, his eyes are everywhere. The cherubims have eyes everywhere. They see where you're going, where you're coming from, where you've been. He says, whosoever putteth away his wife and marries another. Are you married to the world today? Do you love the things of this world today? Is money the root of your evil? Luxury and all those things that are going to root you where you're at here on earth when Christ comes back, that you're so rooted you won't leave. The woman that had lived in Sodom and Gomorrah when Lot was taken out. And God said, do not look back. Do not look back at your sin. Do not look back of what you were, of what you used to drink, how you used to drink, how you used to party. Do not look back. And many have looked back just for a moment. Just for a moment, and then they were killed. And they're in hell right now, wishing they had not listened to that demon that came into their ear and spoke these things. Or that woman that enticed them and carried them away in what the Word of God calls it, a silly matter. And married another, committeth adultery. So you're married to the world, you're committing adultery. And all adulterers are going to hell. And whosoever marries her that is put away from her husband committeth adultery. And then the word of God starts. There was a certain rich man. Have you understood these things? Have you understood these things? There was a certain rich Christian. There was a certain Christian who thought himself rich. He says, I have the Spirit of God in me. I am rich beyond anybody around me. See, everyone that is around me is a heathen or a peasant. I am a rich spiritual man. Be careful, my friend. Because I've known pastors who thought that they were doing God's will and work in the Spirit. And they were not in the Spirit of God. They were in the spirit of Satan. Remember, the Spirit of God is so close in one edge, in one side of it. It is so close to the spiritism. Or do you understand spiritism? Mind readers, mind control, candles, witchcraft, Ouija boards. All those things that have to do with seeking the other realm. The other realm where the spirits dwell. In the upper heavens where they dwell. And they seek these spirits with their soul and are able to commune with them. They're even able to commune with those that are in hell. But guess what, my friend? They have only entertained demons. Entertained demons. There was a certain rich man who was clothed in purple and fine linen and fared sumptuously every day. And there was a certain beggar named Lazarus, which was laid at his gate full of sores, and desiring to be fed with the crumbs which fell from the rich man's table. Moreover, the dogs came and licked his sores. And it came to pass that the beggar died and was carried by the angels into Abraham's bosom, and the rich man also died and was buried. And in hell he lifted up his eyes, being in torment. My friend, this is not a parable. My friend, this is not a story for us to read and go to sleep and think of it as only a parable. Christ is naming people that he has seen, people that he has seen with his own eyes. This man was clothed in purple and fine linen. This Christian was clothed with the best clothes you can find, my friend. I heard a minister, pastor, who had his coat, white coat, it was sewn with gold thread. Are you listening to me? I don't even know how they can make gold thread. But this man had it sewn on his coat. This is the way it was made. And there was a certain beggar named Lazarus, which was laid at his gate full of sores. And if God has ever called anybody to start reaching out for those that are in the highways and byways, that are in need of food, that are in need of shelter, that are in need of a drink or water, my friend. These are the days, my friend. These are the days. And they are not, we are not doing God's work today. And desiring to be fed with the crumbs which fell from the rich man's table. Moreover, the dogs came and licked his sores. And it came to pass that the beggars died and was carried by the angels into Abraham's bosom. And the rich man also died and was buried. My friend, this thing is not something that we can just pass by, glance away from it, or just read it and move on. This is something that has caused me to preach God's word. I didn't believe in God. I have to admit, I might have believed that there was a God somewhere in a distant star, like I had mentioned before earlier. But I found out that God was writing things about me that I heard from other people, preachers preaching, or family members that would try to reach me, that God was in heaven writing my book. And I said, oh my God, those things that are written there. But they said, if you come to Christ, he will erase it all, and it will all be forgotten. And yet the book of Jeremiah talks about it a little different, about us warning the heathen. If we don't pray for the heathen, God is going to bring it to our attention that we're going to be judged, my friend. It says here in chapter number 1, and I will utter my judgments against them, touching all their wickedness. My friend, this is your book, my friend. Who have forsaken me? Forsaken me. That means you were a Christian at one time. And have burned incense unto other gods. Now, how do we burn? People may say, I've never burned a candle to another god. But you can sit in front of your TV burning that candle all night long till the next morning. Is that not a candle? It's a light. There's more light than a regular candle. And people are saying, I've never burned incense to other gods. And your phone just about slips with you. If it rings at 3 o'clock in the morning, you would answer it. Isn't that dangerous? And worship the works of their own hands. How about that? And everything you do, you control with the hand. Works of your own hand. It says here also, for my people have committed two evils. They have forsaken the fountains of the living waters and CERN and hewed them out cisterns, canisters, broken canisters that hold no water, my friend. Full of holes, my friend. Full of holes. Says here, we're talking about that God is going to judge us if we tell not the sinners that they are sinning. I couldn't find it in God's word, but it's here in the book of Jeremiah. Let me see if I can find it here. Well, praise God. Couldn't find it. I know it was in the beginning of the book of Jeremiah, but God maybe didn't want me to read it today. Couldn't be in the book of Isaiah. But let's read one verse in the book of Isaiah, chapter 2, verse 3. And many people shall go and say, Come ye, and let us go up to the mountain of the Lord, to the house of God of Jacob. And he will teach us of his ways, and we will walk in his paths. Isn't it time you return? For out of Zion shall go forth the law and the word of the Lord from Jerusalem. My friend, it's time to seek those things of God. And God is going to bring, as I said before, into judgment. If you don't warn the wicked, and the wicked die, and God, my friend, there is no way a person of this world can warn the wicked. Oh, he can be a politician and say many things. But a Christian, even a Christian, cannot warn the wicked. You must have the Spirit of God. You must have that Spirit in you of John the Baptist. You must have that Spirit that just does not conform to the world and just speaks out God's Word with boldness. Excuse me, but there's not many people like that. So, many people are going to suffer the consequences and not get their crown. It says here, it is easier for heaven and earth to pass than one tittle of the law to fail. So how can that be? Grace and law. We're no longer under the law. But God is going to judge you with the law, my friend. If you don't make it into heaven, if you do not make it into heaven, that grace that brought you in, that Holy Spirit that can sustain you, because the flesh cannot sustain you. The flesh can only go so far, it is weak and it will fail. For the Word of God says the flesh is weak, yet the Spirit is willing. So if you have the Spirit of God, you'll make it. With the Spirit of God, you will make it, but with your flesh, you won't. How will the law judge me then? If a person considers himself a Christian, a real born-again Christian, with the Spirit of God and falters and fails, they fail, my friend, they can fail. Then the law will step in the day of judgment and judge him. Are you listening to me? And the law has no grace. The law has judgment. The law will bring judgment upon you, and there is no way that you will be weighed by the good and the bad. You will best be cast into the lake of fire. You won't make it. So if you fall from grace, the law will cast you. Transgression is falling from God, Jesus, and falling into the law. And the law is going to destroy you, my friend, believe me. The Word of God says, in His Word, God is not mocked, my friend. God is not mocked. God is not mocked. But whatsoever a man soweth, so shall he reap. You want to reap corruption and think no one is watching, you will sow corruption. And the bad thing about it is your next generation will sow that same corruption, evilness, adultery, fornication, lying, sinners, gossipers, whatever that corruption was. Sex, or whatever that sin was, to the next generation. And that generation is going to pass it on to the next generation of theirs. And that generation is going to pass it on to the next generation of children of theirs. You're cursed! You're cursed! What the Word of God says in the book of Malachi. The last word of the book of Malachi ends with one word. And the word is curse. Lest I come and smite the earth with a curse. The word curse is spelled C-U-R-S-E. Take out the sneaky snake, the S. Take it out of the word curse, and you have found your cure, my friend. Jesus is that cure. How many rich fans do we have in church? I don't think there is a poor man in church. I have seen Jehovah Witnesses come to a restaurant where I was standing in line after church. And it seems like the Jehovah Witness was dressed like $1 million. And yet I was watching what he was buying. He was buying things from the menu that were cheap. Because that's all he had. He didn't have money. He was just showing himself to the world what he looked like. Look, look what I look like. Look how what I've become. And out of his pocket, he's broke. Where's his money? Did he give it all to the church? Did the church take it all away from him? Or did this rich clothing that he has cost him too much money that now he doesn't have money even to feed his family or even to drive to the place that he called a church? And there was a certain beggar named Lazarus, which was laid at his gate full of sores. Full of sores. Are you a Lazarus today? I would suggest you'd rather be a Lazarus, my friend, and go into heaven and be in Abraham's bosom than be rich like this rich man, clothed in fine purple linen, and wind up in hell. Hell is not a place that is going to be nice to anyone. Hell is a river, and your soul is going to be in hell. And then God is going to take you from hell, and he's going to judge you in the white throne judgment. These are sinners, my friend, even Christian sinners, even pastor sinners, even prophet sinners, even teacher sinners that knew the word of God and backslid or became reprobate. And God is going to judge you there, and he's going to find you guilty, and then he's going to cast you into the lake of fire. And there in the lake of fire, your body will meet with your soul. And it's going to be double trouble, double pain, my friend. Eternity forever. Don't think that these teachings that they're giving you, that you're just going to be whipped a couple of times and you're going to disintegrate and no longer exist, is not biblical. For this man opened up his eyes and he was in hell. Not a parable, my friend. It is not a parable. Isn't it time you come to Christ? Pray with me. Father, in Jesus' name, I come to these people that are listening. Go into their hearts. Close your eyes and say, forgive me, Lord, forgive me. Put your spirit in me and guide me that I may reach more for your kingdom. In Jesus' name. And it came to pass that the
1: this is WBCQ, Monticello, Maine.

0: The views expressed in this program are those of the participants.
1: As the 21st century began, human evolution was at a turning point. Natural selection, the process by which the strongest, the smartest, the fastest reproduced in greater numbers than the rest, a process which had once favored the noblest traits of man, now began to favor different traits. Most science fiction of the day predicted a future that was more civilized and more intelligent. But as time went on, things seemed to be heading in the opposite direction, a dumbing down. How did this happen? Evolution does not necessarily reward intelligence. With no natural predators to thin the herd, it began to simply reward those who reproduced the most and left the intelligent to become an endangered species.
2: Welcome, everyone. It is Wednesday, June the 3rd, 2026. I'm Bob Metz, and this is Just Right, broadcasting around the world and online. Join us for an hour of discussion that's not right-wing. It's Just Right.
3: Fade into color, color into black and white. Under the bedclothes, everything will be all right.
2: If there's one thing that history teaches us in terms of ideas and culture, it is that shift happens. And that process of change from one culture to another is not always as understandable or direct as we might like to believe. From savagery to civilization and back again, the repeated patterns of collective behavior have yet to be discovered in terms of their causes or cures, which probably accounts for why the patterns continue to repeat, and why civilization is constantly under threat. Like it or not, it's pretty clear that stupidity is on the rise, while intelligence is on the decline, and common sense isn't so common after all. In fact, we're at a crisis point in this regard, and understanding this stupidity trend can go a long way towards our understanding the political and social crises caused by it. And to that end, between now and the closing of today's broadcast, we plan to investigate the problem, the diagnosis, and the solution. It all begins right after our reminder that you can write us at feedback@justrightmedia.org, hear us on WBCQ and on Channel 292 Shortwave, follow and like us on your favorite podcast platform, and visit us at justrightmedia.org, where you can access all of our social media links, archive broadcasts, and the support button that makes it easy for you to support the show. Because as always, your financial support is appreciated and is what makes this show possible. Now, this, of course, is not our first venture into the world of stupidity and human intelligence. And I'm pretty sure it won't be our last. But it certainly promises to be a different one, given what we'll be discussing on the show today. From having your brain pruned of its ability to think to the art and science of what has been called brainwashing, I'm guessing that most of you have probably never seriously taken these processes into account when laughing out loud at some of the most outrageous and embarrassing displays of public stupidity. I mean, you've got to admit, Sky News Australia's Rita Panahi called it right when she named one of her feature shows Lefties Losing It. And while it was tempting to fill our time with a steady array of these losers lefting it, the broader conversation seems itself to be shifting from a comedy spectacle to how to deal with a serious crisis. So, to take us through that progression of perspectives, kicking off the discussion by first identifying the stupidity problem and its symptoms, we have YouTuber Sydney Watson from her May 28 reactions to just how stupid Americans are increasingly becoming, particularly in light of plummeting literacy rates. And on the return side of the bumper, from his May 30th show, Glenn Beck offers his retarded analysis in response to the retarded word police. In fact, the whole issue is just too retarded for words.
4: I am both upset and alarmed by the reality that we live in. Hi, my name is Sydney. Welcome back to hell. So, in one of my last videos, I discussed the plummeting literacy rates across the United States. Not just for kids, but for adults as well. Gen Z can't read. But if we are being honest, these signs of society's collective decline, not just cognitively, but in other ways as well, were there long before we learned that Gen Z is functionally illiterate. I mean, come on, there's still people like this walking among us.
5: There are as many genders as stars in the sky.
4: And they just keep expanding that acronym.
6: MMIWG2SLGBTQQIA+.
4: During my video about reading rates, I referenced the 2006 Idiocracy film several times, making jokes about how it was actually kind of prophetic. Other people have also made the same point over the years. I'm not claiming this is my own idea, but today I think that statement is truer than ever. If you haven't seen Idiocracy, I do recommend giving it a watch, not only for context, but also because it's just a fun movie, and we know we aren't allowed those anymore. For the uninitiated, Idiocracy is a satirical sci-fi film that is originally set in the year 2005. The protagonist, Joe, an American soldier of aggressively average intelligence, is cryo-frozen during a military experiment alongside a woman of the night called Rita. When the experiment's leading man is arrested for his involvement in a schmoschtschmuschen ring, the project is disbanded, leaving Joe and Rita forgotten for the next 500 years. So when Joe and Rita wake up in the year 2505, they discover a completely different and exceptionally dumb world that is borderline collapsing in on itself. Instead of flying cars, there are enormous mountains of rubbish everywhere. Corporate greed has reached exponential levels with advertising everywhere and anywhere, including on clothes, in hospitals, even in the White House. The English language has completely deteriorated, much like we see today with people overusing the word like.
7: I don't know what's dressed again. My other dress like didn't get here. Like, should I wear like the sparkly dress, or should I get
4: Water has been replaced with a sports drink of sorts called Brondo. There are slot machines in the hospital to win medical care. Everything is sexualized into oblivion, including stores basically

0: short, the collective IQ of everybody has been lowered due to a lack of natural selection, or due to natural selection, I guess it depends on what your perspective is on that one. Through a series of silliness and mishaps, Joe is found to be the smartest person alive and is eventually sent to meet the president, where he then is made a member of the president's cabinet and is charged with fixing the non-existent economy, the mountains of rubbish, and resolving the famine that is plaguing the country, one that is caused by feeding the plants Brondo. Unfortunately, Joe trying to explain to these people that you have to give water to plants to make them grow kind of feels a little bit like trying to explain to a progressive that men can't be women.
1: It's a spectrum, so like a lot.
2: Can you name me a few?
1: You can be man, female, you could be, ooh, there's so many.
0: But a lot has changed in 20 years, and maybe our world is reflecting idiocracy more and more as time wears on. And the thing is, if we don't learn from this and course correct now, we're in for a bad time.
3: You know why being overweight is one of the smartest things you could do? Just imagine a zombie apocalypse and there's no food left. Overweight people keep all the food in their belly. Therefore, they would live longer than people who aren't overweight.
0: Okay, it's possible we're already there. Government leaders in this movie are obviously so deeply unintelligent, but they're also bought and paid for figures. Again, in real life, we have a member of the Supreme Court right now who couldn't even define the word woman.
4: Can you provide a definition for the word woman?
5: Can I provide a definition?
4: Mm-hmm.
5: No.
4: Yeah.
5: I can't.
4: You can't?
5: Not in this context.
4: So
5: I'm not a biologist.
0: And who could forget Kamala's word salads? Or Biden just wandering around confused for the majority of his presidency?
6: I just love them for so many reasons. Maybe because I went to school on a school bus.
7: And you ain't black.
0: It obviously doesn't help when we have politicians like AOC trying to seem more relatable by using unnecessary slang that makes absolutely no sense. Like her recent declaration to pull up to the South, or whatever.
8: What action can I take? It is time for the North to pull up to the South.
9: No one knows what it means, but it's provocative.
0: The interesting thing about Idiocracy is it opens with the idea that evolution doesn't necessarily reward the most intelligent, but those who can reproduce the most, making intelligent people an endangered species. Idiocracy successfully highlighted what wide-scale collective incompetence gets us, and in a lot of ways, it's just as alarming and dystopian as massive government overreach. I recently stumbled upon this clip of a university student who couldn't spell the word business, didn't know the sum of 45 and 55, and seemed to have the cognitive capabilities of a sim.
10: What do you study?
11: I do business.
10: Business?
11: Yeah.
10: Spell business.
11: B-I-S-S-I-N-S. Business.
0: Obviously, this is just one person in one clip, but it's not hard to find so many others that are just like this. People are just incapable of doing anything that requires any level of intellectual thinking. And I know I keep saying this, but I come back to the fact that a lot of this is being spurred forward by the content and entertainment that we are consuming. We're at the point where even the entertainment that's on television and in the box office and the movies and films and whatever that we watch are being dumbed down to accommodate people being functionally unable to concentrate.

0: Huffington Post is very angry right now because the word retard is making a comeback. It's making an unfortunate comeback.
1: Yeah.
0: Yeah, it is. It is. You know, you notice you don't say that about imbecile or moron, but that's why the word retarded came in, because retarded is a progressive clinical term, okay? Because scientists said if you have severe intellectual disability, if you're severely retarded, is what we would have said, you're an idiot. That's what the medical term was. You're an idiot. If you're moderately retarded, you're an imbecile. If you have mild intellectual retardation, you're a moron. And everybody was wringing their hands, clutching their pearls. We can't use that word. So they replaced it. They replaced idiot, imbecile, and moron with

0: retardation or retarded, okay? Because it was humane and scientific. Then the same thing happened. Because you didn't change people and you didn't change the meaning. They're people of special needs. And you know what? Guess what? Guess what? People of special needs is now not welcome in professional settings. It's an insult now. Wait, I thought that was to replace the insult of retarded. You can't just replace words. You know what it is? It's retardation. It shows retardation. And I am so tired of the word police. I decided I'm going to write an open letter to the word police. So here it is. Dear retarded language enforcers, professional offense takers, and euphemism evangelists, since clarity seems to be a retarded concept in your circle, words are not violence. They are syllables with baggage. And retarded has been carrying its suitcase through the English language for decades now, describing everything from developmental delays to your entire approach to public discourse. Now, you've spent years trying to retire it. You have replaced it with increasingly retarded alternatives: intellectually disabled, differently abled, cognitively divergent, a person with lived experience of slower neural pathways. Good heavens, man. Each one of these is more retarded than the last one. It's honestly, it's like you're a thesaurus having a stroke. You wanted all of us walking on eggshells, retarded in our speech, self-censoring like good little hall monitors. Sticks and stones may break my bones, but words will literally kill me and require a safe space with an emotional support animal in it. How retarded is that? Extremely, clinically, textbook retarded. But as a perfect descriptor for your entire retarded worldview, climate policies that retard economic growth. It's retarded. Higher education that produces graduates who cannot define a woman. Peak retardation. Your retardation of humor, art, and honest conversation has produced a culture so fragile that it makes Victorian ladies look like stand-up comedians. So, in conclusion, I leave you with this. The word retarded's not going anywhere. It's your word, your progressive word. You brought it into the culture, so deal with it or don't. Honestly, your meltdowns are half the entertainment for me. Signed with zero regards and maximum linguistic freedom, a recovering compliant speaker who's done being retarded.
1: See? Shift happened. Glenn Beck is done being retarded. And you know what very important retarded word that he left out of his retarded hierarchy analysis? You know, idiot, imbecile, moron. In the hierarchy of intelligence, its most retarded word of all, right at the bottom, is the word stupid, which apparently is far worse than being an intellectually disabled, cognitively divergent, differently abled person with a lived experience of slower neural pathways. Beck hit the nail on the head when he asserted that you can't just replace words, which is just another way of describing the process of changing definitions of previously established and understood concepts. I mean, how many times were the words vaccine and vaccinated changed during the COVID pandemic? That alone was all that was necessary to understand that those pushing the so-called vaccines were lying to us. Words are not violence, correctly observes Beck. But the real threat of words comes not from any act of violence, because as they say, the pen is mightier than the sword. And this holds as true today as in any period throughout history. In fact, if it wasn't written and recorded, there would be no history to relate to. But it's not for no reason that politicians, governments, and authorities are so consumed by wanting to censor and control the expression of speech. Free speech is the singular thing that is capable of destroying them, despite all of their ability to resort to force. Or, as Beck put it, you wanted all of us walking on eggshells, retarded in our speech, self-censoring like good little hall monitors. Sticks and stones may break my bones, but words will literally kill me and require a safe space with an emotional support animal in it. Your entire retarded worldview, climate policies that retard economic growth, higher education that produces graduates who cannot define a woman, etc. I mean, it's just amazing. Or worse, as we heard earlier from Sidney Watson, adult students who cannot spell simple words, like the university business students who could not spell business. I watched a whole slew of instances like this on one of her previous podcasts, and it was among the most depressing videos I saw for a long time, even when dealing with reports of violence and war. I can't think of anything more destructive to the human mind and its ability to think than to not be able to read. When Sidney Watson cited her alarm at plummeting literacy rates in the U.S., I was instantly reminded of how that very issue became the first and most essential issue we tackled in the formation of the Freedom Party of Ontario. Both Robert Vaughan and I ran for the London Board of Education back during that period, Robert ultimately being elected twice, and we produced a door-to-door pamphlet entitled Schools Still Failing Our Children, in which we cited what was then called whole language as being the real culprit behind the high illiteracy rates in the state-run public schools. Our solution? Simple. Teach phonics. Which, of course, being the correct thing to do, was actively resisted by the education system and the teachers' unions, as they continue to do to this day. Signs of cognitive decline were there long before we realized Gen Z is functionally illiterate, noted Sidney Watson. People are incapable of any intellectual thinking. Well, you know, she actually got me to re-watch Idiocracy, from which today's show opener was taken. And I have to say that she gave a pretty good synopsis of what the movie was about in her own narrative. The most frustrating thing about watching Idiocracy for me was that although the idiotic behavior was somewhat entertaining, it actually got me angry because all I could take away from it was the axiom that you cannot fix stupid. And if you've ever wondered why there are so many stupid people in the world, that's the very question being asked and potentially answered by Maria Karlova on her May 17 post entitled, How Your Brain Was Pruned by the System. So we have thus far defined and described the problem. Now we're at the diagnosis stage. And there are a lot of abstract generalities used in Maria Karlova's metaphor construction. She blames the quote-unquote system for much of how humans behave, but bear in mind that this isn't about conspiracy or conspiracy theories, but about process. The system is our cultural, intellectual, and moral environment, but yes, conspiratorial players can certainly use their understanding of the system towards their own aims, which, of course, is all the more reason to be able to see that system for what it is.
2: Have you ever wondered why there are so many stupid people in the world? Why some people behave like NPCs running scripts instead of doing actual thinking? Why kids have more logic than most adults? Why common sense is not so common, and where critical thinking vanished from this planet? How does social conditioning actually work? Why do most of us run the same programs from childhood? People-pleasing, self-esteem, chronic shame. Most people who try to escape the social conditioning fail because they're working on the wrong layer. They're trying to reason their way out of beliefs, repeat affirmations, meditate, go to therapy, trying to rewrite the narrative of their childhood. None of this works for the thing they're actually trying to fix. And the reason it doesn't work has just been documented in a way that changes how this whole problem can be approached. The basic idea is that the system humans live in functions like a parasitic neural network that hijacks individual consciousness. Just like the fungus that takes over an ant's body and makes it climb a stem to die, the social system rewrites human cognition to serve its reproduction, not you. This used to sound metaphorical. After a paper in Nature Communications published a few weeks ago, it starts sounding a bit less metaphorical, more like a literal description of what's happening in your brain. Let's take a look at what they found out, what it means, and why everything you've been told about how to change yourself has been pointed at the wrong layer. Here's what researchers found. They worked with mouse hippocampi at three developmental stages: newborn, adolescent, and adult. The hippocampus is the brain region responsible for forming memory and integrating sensory information, and it's structurally similar across all mammals. The newborn brain is dense, like wildly dense. The hippocampal network in a newborn mouse has connections everywhere in what appears to be a random pattern. As the mouse develops, this dense random network gets pruned, not built up, the opposite. Connections die. By adulthood, what remains is a sparse structured network where each connection has been selected by the environment. The brain doesn't learn by adding, it learns by subtracting. The researchers call this tabula plena, full slate, the opposite of tabula rasa. The infant doesn't arrive empty and get filled. The infant arrives with everything and gets carved. What you become is what survived the carving. Now hold that for a second and think about what it means. You were born with the full range of human cognitive possibility. All of it was there in the dense random network at the start. Then the work of selection began. Two forces drive it. Genetic programs provide a built-in trajectory. Certain pruning happens regardless of environment, because that's how mammalian brains develop. And environmental signals shape which specific connections get reinforced and which die within that trajectory. In humans, the dominant environmental force shaping this process is this social system. The genetic program sets the stage. The system writes most of the script. How do I know? Well, look at the people. If your environment is the system as it currently exists, the shape your brain is carved into is the shape that fits the system. The biological mechanism of pruning is natural, but the system controls the environment that does the selecting. You weren't given a program. You were subjected to an environment that starved every neural pathway that didn't serve the system's reproduction. The system doesn't need logic and critical thinking. It actively weeds them out, and that pretty much explains why some people are so stupid while we all have the same 86 billion neurons. This changes what we mean when we say someone has been conditioned. The system simply hijacked a biological optimization process. The connections that would let them perceive the system as the system, recognize manipulation, doubt institutional narratives, or trust their own observations against social pressure, those potential pathways were never reinforced. What you experience as your default way of thinking is not your full cognitive potential. You've been operating on a fraction of what you came in with. Most people don't notice because everyone around them is operating on the same fraction. So, what does the system need them to be? It needs them to be obedient enough to function in hierarchies. It needs them to be productive enough to extract labor from. It needs them to be small enough not to threaten power. It needs them to mistake their conditioning for their nature, so they defend the system instead of seeing it. the neural pathways that support all of these: submission, conformity, internalized shame, hierarchical thinking, identification with the group, trust in authority, get massively reinforced from birth. School reinforces them, family reinforces them, media reinforces them, religion reinforces them. The pathways that would resist all this don't get the same reinforcement. Instead, they are violently suppressed, and most of them don't survive past childhood. Children are ruthlessly logical. They constantly ask why, they immediately point out contradictions, and they do not naturally accept "because I said so." That raw, piercing logic isn't a higher level skill adults have to develop. It is the default human baseline. It's part of the dense original network. But the system doesn't reward why. It rewards compliance. It starves the demand for logical consistency and reinforces submission.

0: is a second piece of this puzzle that I want to pull in, because by itself the pruning model doesn't explain everything. Pruning happens in childhood. After the critical period, the brain is supposed to be relatively fixed. But people don't just have stable wiring as adults. They have actively maintained wiring. Something has to be doing the maintenance work, otherwise the network would probably slowly drift back toward its denser, earlier state, just from natural neural variability. That something is astrocytes. For decades, astrocytes were thought to be support cells, plumbing for neurons. Latest research has shown they're nothing of the kind. They're regulators. A paper in Nature published last year showed that astrocytes secrete a molecule called CCN1, which actively stabilizes specific neural circuits in the adult brain. This is the second layer. Pruning establishes the form in childhood. Astrocytic regulation maintains it in adulthood. Your current cognitive architecture is being held in place by an active molecular process that resists reconfiguration. That is why you can't reason with your mother. Now this matters for understanding why people who try to change themselves usually fail. The standard methods all miss the mechanism. Most meditation traditions train conscious observation of mental processes. This is useful in some contexts, but it doesn't reactivate dormant neural pathways. Therapy works on narrative. What story do you tell about what happened? What story do you tell about who you are? Real things happen on this layer. People do reorganize their stories, but the anchor isn't on the narrative layer. It's underneath it, in the patterns calibrated by your earliest social environment, held in place by ongoing astrocytic regulation. Talking changes the layer above the anchor. The anchor stays where it is. Okay, then, how does change actually happen? Here's what I can tell you from my own experience and from watching it happen in others. It doesn't come gradually through accumulated practice. It comes as a phase shift. You can spend years collecting fragments, analyzing pieces of yourself, working on this issue and that issue, getting nowhere fundamental, because you're still looking for common sense inside the system's logic. The shift happens when you stop assuming that what the system tells you should actually make any sense. When you stop trying to find a reasonable explanation for arrangements that were never designed to be reasonable, the architecture becomes visible the moment you stop expecting it to be sane. That's like using different lenses. Once the architecture is visible, it loses its grip because its power was its invisibility. You don't reason your way to seeing the system. You see it, and then everything snaps into alignment around the seeing. The seeing is the event. Most people never see it because they're trapped in piece-by-piece analysis. The system encourages this. The fragmented approach is the system protecting itself by keeping you focused on fragments. Now, here's what actually happens when people break out. The pruning process destroyed the original connections, but it didn't destroy adult neuroplasticity. The brain can build new synaptic connections at any age. The phase shift, when it happens, isn't a gradual relearning. It's a sudden structural collapse of the system-installed architecture. When a strong enough signal finally breaches the astrocytic regulation, when you actually see the system, the old wiring can no longer explain reality. Your brain is forced into a rapid, high-energy reconfiguration. It builds a new conceptual network that bypasses the system's intended pathways. This is why it feels like a revelation. You aren't waking up dormant pathways. You are violently forging new ones that the system tried to make impossible. You are finally using your neuroplasticity for yourself instead of letting the environment use it against you. Once seen, it cannot be unseen. After the shift, the system continues to operate around you the same way it always did, but your nervous system processes it differently because the pattern is now seen rather than inhabited. That is the difference. When the shift happens, you'll know. It feels like you're finally back from a lifelong coma. It feels like remembering who you are, because for the first time since childhood, your cognitive network actually belongs to you. This is why the people most able to see the system are often people who suffered the most as children. What the system calls a pathology is actually its own failure to make them docile. This also explains exactly what happens with people, society groups under the autism spectrum or ADHD. Neurobiology shows that these brains undergo significantly less synaptic pruning. They remain physically denser. The system frames this as a deficit, but look at what else survives when the pruning fails. An absolute, uncompromising demand for logical consistency. They don't just feel everything, they often analyze everything. The system pathologizes them because their hardware physically rejected the software of blind compliance. What gets diagnosed as a disorder is often just a brain where the system's attempt to cut out logic completely failed.
1: You're listening to Just Right, broadcasting around the world and online. So how does change actually happen? It doesn't come gradually through accumulated practice. It comes as a phase shift. Now, I have to confess, that's pretty much how I personally, quote-unquote, saw the light, as they say. This phase shift is experienced like an epiphany, or as I've often expressed it, suddenly the dominoes all fell into place, and something that didn't make sense before now becomes clear as day. There's a lot about what Maria Karlova said that reminded me about the way Professor Gad Saad discusses his parasitic mind virus metaphor as idea pathogens, when she said that the system that humans live in functions like a parasitic neural network, just like a fungus that takes over an ant's body. That sounded a lot like Gad Saad talking. Now, of course, she's not discussing this process necessarily as an evil one, but one that we should be aware of because it can be used for evil purposes and, of course, is being used so. As Karlova put it, the shift happens when you stop assuming that what the system tells you should actually make any sense. When you stop trying to find a reason for arrangements that were never designed to be reasonable, the architecture becomes visible the moment you stop expecting it to be sane. Wow, and isn't that exactly the process that people have been going through when trying to understand the government's motives and actions regarding all of those retarded political campaigns that Glenn Beck was talking about? From climate change to COVID to multiculturalism, none of these ideas are sane, and once you know that, then the people pushing the insanities no longer command the authority they previously may have had, and this is exactly what they fear the most. Now, there's been a lot of talk about this new way of understanding how the brain works, thanks to a study that apparently appeared in Nature Communications. In the following article published by SciPost on May 22nd, under the heading, "Neuroscientists Discover the Brain's Memory Center Starts Full and Prunes Itself Down to Optimize Learning," writer Eric W. Dolan reports, and I quote, "A newly discovered developmental process reveals that the brain's primary memory center starts out with an excess of tangled, random connections that get pruned away to form a highly structured, efficient network as an animal grows. These physical and functional changes optimize the brain's capacity to store and retrieve memories over a lifetime." The study detailing this transformation was recently published in the journal Nature Communications. researchers at the Institute of Science and Technology, Austria, wanted to understand how this vital memory network develops. Two competing philosophical and biological models framed their approach. The first model is the tabula rasa, or blank slate theory. This concept suggests that the brain starts with very few connections and slowly builds them up as the animal experiences the world. The opposing model is the tabula plena, or full slate theory. In this scenario, the brain begins with an overabundance of connections that are gradually trimmed away, leaving only the most necessary pathways, end quote. So this explains an inconsistency I've been running across over the years when it comes to the meaning of tabula rasa. This article suggests that there are two competing philosophical and biological models in conflict here. But it doesn't address the philosophical side of the debate. All I see here are two differing biological models, not philosophical ones. And I have to confess, I've never understood the term tabula rasa as a theory suggesting that the brain starts with very few physical connections and slowly builds them up. That's never been my understanding of that term. As Ayn Rand defined it, man is born with an emotional mechanism just as he is born with a cognitive mechanism. And this is an acknowledgement of the mechanism to which the scientific community is referring. But in philosophy, the term tabula rasa refers to knowledge, not to mechanism. As Rand explained, at birth, a child's mind is tabula rasa. He has the potential of awareness, the mechanism of human consciousness, but no content. Speaking metaphorically, he has a camera with an extremely sensitive, unexposed film, his conscious mind, and an extremely complex computer waiting to be programmed, his subconscious. Both are blank. He faces an immense chaos, which he must learn to perceive by means of the complex mechanism which he must learn to operate. So, to draw a conclusion from this, there's no fundamental contradiction between the biological concept of tabula plena, a full slate, and the philosophical concept of tabula rasa, a blank slate. In fact, they complement each other when kept in their proper contexts. And this brings us now to the solution stage of today's discussion. From his May 28th YouTube presentation, British host Chris Williamson interviewed PSYOP expert Chase Hughes, and their discussion was remarkably similar to what we heard from Maria Karlova, especially given Hughes' experience in, as he put it, how the brain works and how to shift human behavior.
2: Who are you? How do you describe what you do for work?
3: It's so hard, but if I'm talking to somebody that's boring, I'll just tell them I teach psychology stuff. But if I want to get into it, I'll say, you know, I teach everything from brainwashing to interrogation applied on yourself and other people. And most of what I do is train sales teams on nowadays. So sales has gotten really addicted to this stuff. But I've studied neuroscience for a long time, and I spent my life trying to figure out how the brain works and how to shift human behavior, not just like to get someone to confess to something in an interrogation, but how do we modify our own behavior and what are the mechanics that make that possible?
2: Do you think we're living in the most psychologically manipulated era in human history?
3: Yes, hands down. But I mean, you go to ancient Rome, some shit would happen and they would say, hey, do the lion fighting thing with the guy. Let's distract everybody. So I don't think it's new. Mm. I think it's a lot more pervasive, though.
2: What's the motivation for that?
3: If you think about what is the number one fear of human beings, like every psychology class talks about it, it's the public speaking. But it's never public speaking. It's I don't want to be judged. I don't want to be ostracized because in our brain, that's 200,000 years old. Getting kicked out of a tribe means I'm dead. I'm not going to have sex. I won't have babies, and I'm going to die. It's a mortal fear of dying. And in this world today, with how performative and artificial everybody has become, so I've got to show my best self. I've got to hide shame. I've got to conceal all this guilt and the stuff that people carry around. The reason that somebody can feel lonely in a room full of people, and I'm not just talking about on Facebook, I'm saying like in a real room full of people, is because no matter how many times your friends come over and pat you on the back and say, oh, Chris, you did a great job. We love you. You're a great guy. your spouse might say, oh, we love you and you're a great person. In the back of your mind, you know you're faking it, and you know that none of them really like the real you. At the end of the day, you're lonely in a room of 150, 200 people because you know that none of them know you, and you haven't ever really been seen by anybody.
2: Mm.
3: This is my opinion, but I think that's the root of the pandemic that we're in right now of loneliness. Like, we're more connected than ever and more performative than ever at the same time. So we can't really connect. And our brains are wired for 120, 130 person tribe. And we start getting over that and we have massive issues. We need to be kind of shaken awake, and somebody grabs our little camera and changes our camera angle to look at a situation differently. I want to be woken up like that in every possible way. And I think that's what we all need.
2: Is brainwashing real? What's true and false about that?
3: Brainwashing is absolutely real. There's a four-step process, and it spells out the word fear. It's focus, emotion, agitation, and repetition. So if we start with focus, this is me routinely breaking what you are predicting to be what's going to happen next over and over and over in a massive amount. One or two times, this is what triggers a mammal brain, our mammal brain, and a dog. You're walking down a pathway in the woods and a stick breaks behind a tree. And you're like, what was that? You're not worried about anything else. So the fastest way to generate human focus or mammal focus is novelty. Some genuine thing happens that you didn't expect. So that's the first. That's what we generate, massive amount of focus. And then it's emotion. And with emotion, there's an old hypnosis technique that became popular in the 50s. This guy named Dr. Milton Erickson popularized this thing called fractionation. So they figured out, like, if I pull somebody down in hypnosis and then take them gently out of it, when I put them right back down in, so this is in quick succession, I take you out of hypnosis and then I put you back into hypnosis again, you'll go deeper every time. And there's no such thing as depth in hypnosis. What they essentially mean is you'll have more GABA. You know what GABA is? It's a neurotransmitter in your system, like the safety chemical. And you'll also have a higher degree of theta wave brain state. And it follows the thing of getting your focus, showing you an authority figure, telling you something threatening, making you fearful of judgment of a tribe, and then making you emotional, and then bringing you back up, and then back down in that cycle. So it's focus, authority, tribe, and emotion. But that's the core of brainwashing is focus, emotion. That's that fractionation part of up and down. Then agitation. So this is doing something to where the mammalian brain recognizes this is a different environment than I was expecting, not a thing that's happening. So now the landscape is changing. The oil prices are going up. This big thing is happening. There's a shortage of some critical resource. And then repetition. So focus, emotion, then agitation. Something is extremely disrupting to your ability to predict the future. That's agitation, and then repetition. The cycle begins again. And you can kind of do whatever you want. That process creates a blank slate in people, and that's like the baseline formula of how brainwashing works.

0: Why can't people relax? What's the truth about emotional debt? I've heard you talk about this.
1: Dude, this is a big one. I think this goes back to what we talked about at the very beginning, was people carrying around shame. And everybody thinks that they're the only one. If we're really, really honest with ourselves, like, we walk around every day, we have this, we conceal shame, because there are a lot of institutions that are around today that have made shame into an institution, like social enforcement and shame. And everyone thinks it's just me. I'm the only one hiding the shit from everybody else. If I start becoming real, everyone's going to leave me. I'm going to be abandoned by my friends. I'm going to get outcast and judged. I have to keep hiding this. And everyone thinks it's just them. The cool thing is that it's literally 100% of people. It's every single human being is out there carrying the exact same shit as you. And they all think it's just them. It's saddening, but I think it's beautiful at the same time that we really do share a lot more in common, especially with the things that we hide from each other, than a lot of us would be willing to admit. So when we encounter like emotional debt, this is typically when I'm a little kid, what are the patterns I had to develop to earn friends and keep friends, to feel safe, or to attain some kind of social reward, like appreciation or love or something like that. So if something in my childhood made one of those three things happen, friends, safety, and rewards, then that the brain says, oh, this worked. I'm going to make an app out of this. So your brain makes an app and says, I know exactly how to produce this thing, so I'm going to make an app, and I'm going to run that app all the time. So for the first couple of years, it's an app that you're consciously clicking on in social situations. By the time you're like probably 12 or 13, that's solidified in your behavior. And then fast forward, you've got a 34-year-old woman working in an office who had to kiss some bully's ass in middle school, and that's all she does as an adult. So we carry all these little childhood things without knowing it, like which this loaded childhood backpack.
0: It's gone from being an app to being source code.
1: Yeah. Beautifully said. Yes. And we carry it into adulthood without knowing. And then you say, oh, you came to me for help with this XYZ thing. Look at your 8-year-old self. Let's go back in time and take a look at him. And then you're like, oh, wow. That's it. I mean, that's all I was trying to do. And that is emotional debt. And every time we're not dealing with a lot of that stuff directly, every time we hide it from someone else, we're withdrawing from account and we're kind of overdrafting everything in our life. So concealment is one of the most exhausting, cognitively exhausting things that there is when it comes to human behavior. Concealment is more mentally taxing than doing calculus.
0: How do you advise people to process emotions so that it doesn't get deposited into the bank account or used to withdraw from the bank account?
1: Dr. David Berselli discovered this thing called trauma release exercise, where it's been known that we go into these things called neurogenic tremors all the time. And Robert Sapolsky wrote a book about a lot of this stuff, about how nature knows what to do. It doesn't suppress healing mechanisms. It's called Why Zebras Don't Get Ulcers. But they figured out that humans suppress this tremor mechanism.
0: Why do you think that is? To avoid being seen as strange by the people around us? This is an indication of weakness.
1: Absolutely.
0: That I was bothered.
1: Yeah, I think you hit the nail perfectly on the head there. But he's not teaching you a technique. He's just helping you to find the switch in your body that you've been suppressing your entire life. And we had to do it after a deployment that I was on. I did 20 years in the military, so I did a bunch of deployments. But one of these deployments, we came back, it was rough, but we had to go through this trauma releasing exercise. It's under a different brand name than this Dr. Berselli. But it was maybe the most profound emotional transformation I've ever made in my life, other than psychedelics. It's unbelievable. And it's your body knows how to do it. Every mammal on earth does this automatically. And it is life-changing. And it's free. It's totally free. You go on YouTube and learn how to do it. And it's unbelievable. And it's every mammal does it. And during this lady's presentation to us when we got back from deployment, she says, raise your hand if you've ever seen a depressed squirrel. Or a zebra. Like, a zebra doesn't get bit by a crocodile and go back to his tribe and be like, guys, I had a day. And I need to curl up under that tree for like 9 days. And people need to bring me food. That doesn't happen. Like, they're over stuff a lot quicker than we get over stuff. Even though we make more meaning about the situation than the zebras do.
0: How do you come to think about the role of shame in people's lives?
1: I think shame has been institutionalized on purpose by many different places. And we learn as we're little kids, like, if I feel shame about something, I need to conceal it. And I've learned a new part of me that I can wall off and I don't need to show anybody. So if I'm ashamed about anything, shame doesn't make you a good person. And I think a lot of people think that if I feel ashamed about something, that makes me moral, that makes me good as a human being. It doesn't. It just ruins your life. It doesn't make you a good person.
0: How's what we've spoken about to do with shame and childhood patterns related to the trauma triangle? Is that all wrapped up inside of that?
1: I think it might be. I don't know. I don't think we know shit about consciousness. And all. There's so many people who have so much certainty that I would be embarrassed showing that level of certainty about, oh, this is exactly how the brain works. I've studied neuroscience for 9 years. We have zero clue how the brain works. We don't know where memories are stored. We don't even know what they're made of. And it's like somebody studying DMT and saying, oh, yeah, it activates a receptor on your 5-HT2A serotonin receptor. Like, yeah. That's what's made our ancestors see the exact same thing for 4,500 years. And that's what creates the entities. You know, it's silly to think that we can really comprehend everything. We can't even define or understand consciousness. And we're like, oh, yeah, it's a receptor activator. It's a receptor agonist. And I just think that there's way too much certainty about this stuff. We need more scientists just finishing a few sentences with, as far as we know.
2: Because, of course, the science is never settled. That we do have a working definition of consciousness, but not in the technical scientific context being attempted at the physical and biological level. It seems to me that consciousness is more useful as a philosophical concept rather than as a technical one. That may be why Chase Hughes said that we can't even define or understand consciousness when one is speaking in terms of receptor activations, etc. Consciousness is the faculty of awareness, the faculty of perceiving that which exists. And if nothing exists, there can be nothing to be conscious of. And of course, one can always test a definition by entertaining its opposite. In this case, unconsciousness. Is there a similar process that applies to unconsciousness that we can also apply to consciousness? I mean, it's very possible that some people who are seemingly wide awake may be unconscious of something. But if they were simply totally unconscious, they would be in a coma or dead. So it seems to me that the concept of consciousness has as much to do with the object of which one is conscious as it does with the individual experiencing that awareness. So if someone ever comes up to you and asks, are you conscious? The first response should be, of what? When Chase Hughes suggested that we all need to be shaken awake, I want to be woken up like that, it's what we all need, he appears to be calling for this sudden phase shift discussed earlier, as when he referred to that researcher who was not teaching a technique, but helping you find the switch. But very significantly, when Hughes connected a general fear of public speaking to really being a fear of being judged, this goes a long way towards explaining why those not wanting to be judged are constantly advocating censorship and speech controls. Whether they realize it or not, it's an admission that they know they are on the wrong or losing side of a given debate or conflict. But given both the idea of tabula rasa and tabula plana, it seems clear that the phenomenon of stupidity is not going anywhere soon. wide public support for various irrational actions has been referred to as the result of an emotional plague by Willem Reich, or as mass formation by Matthias Desmet, or as suicidal empathy and the mind virus by Gad Saad, while the growing wave of stupidity dominating today's zeitgeist continues to draw the attention of a similarly growing number of analysts. The idea of having an informed electorate in today's zeitgeist seems to be an impossibility. Thus, the challenge facing Western culture is how intelligent and rational people should deal with entrenched stupidity, and how understanding this whole shift phenomenon can be employed to shift most political thought from the left to the right is a problem yet to be resolved. And that's a problem that we'll continue to work on when you join us again next week as we continue our journey in the right direction. And until then, be right, stay right, do right, act right, think right, and be right back here. We'll see you then.

0: I mean, first of all, to work in an office, when you work in an office, the thing, it's, I don't even, it's so, it's, it, when I think, it was so, it was such a hard, it was just the most draining, it was just the most hard, I mean, when you have, every day, you just feel like your face is just all, everything, your whole mind, you just feel like your brain is just twisting, you don't know what's happening, you just so, and the next thing, you have to go in there, and you be, and you run around, and you don't know what's, then you're getting the Christmas, everybody's, you don't know, it's just the most hard, it's the most, it's just the most, it's, I don't even, I can't even talk about it.
1: 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This is WBCQ, Monticello, Maine.

0: opening the vaults on over 100 years of recorded music history. Welcome to Cruising the Decades Global Edition. 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
1: 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And on today's show, remembering jazz great Sonny Rollins and MC Rob Bass, we'll have two-time Grammy winner Molly Tuttle joining us to discuss listening to old records. And something about robots in Germany in 1978 with an electronic band way ahead of their time. We're going to begin in 1913. Back then, remember that the word gay meant cheerful or carefree or flashy and flamboyant. So this is the Gay Cavalier, Billy Merson, on Cruising the Decades.

quite good old something of a kind. Wolf, I'm a cavalier, Wolf, Wolf. How do you like the girls, eh? Little I die, little I die, die, die. Die, die. I've been to a fancy ball tonight, dressed as a gay cavalier. Those are the days that were all right in the days of the gay cavalier. In the good old days of the gay cavalier, he used to lift up a flag that up there. What good help to a lady fair? Then her husband would start to swear. Then next night in the pale moonlight, they'd meet on the green with awkward fight. He'd jab him in the neck and say, serves him right. A jolly old dog was the gay cavalier. Hey, see ho! Why they did it, well, I really don't know. But sing, hey, sing, ho. Oh, you must sing, ho, to be a gay cavalier.